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been a very fun and fast show, kicking things off here on a Sunday night. Halfway home, I'm Mike Wickett. John Mallory coming up in a few hours, taking you through the night here on Westwood One Sports. And the NBA.

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1: Fourth and final hour of the show. John Mallory coming your way. Johnny Ballgame at the end of this hour, taking you through the nights. England leads Mexico 2-1 at halftime in the round of 16 game. This one's down in Mexico City. True road game for England. They just showed on the TV the people in London, one of the watch parties, big old crowd. It's 2:30 in the morning, and they are having the pubs stay open extra late for the English soccer fans or football fans over on that side. And no doubt it'll be rocking if England is able to win. They scored two goals in like 3 minutes and now lead Mexico 2-1. Again, it's halftime. But the big soccer news, the big breaking soccer news that happened earlier this morning –

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1: When it comes to 2025 started off kind of rough for me because I was told I was probably going to need rotator cuff surgery, and I didn't want to go through the rehab. I didn't want to get cut open. 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QC Kinetics is a pioneer in regenerative orthopedics, and they're right there on Sunset Boulevard in West Columbia. The fact that I didn't have to get surgery and I was able to start playing tennis again by the summer blew my mind. And QC Kinetics didn't just benefit me. No, there were so many people in the Midlands who took advantage of them that they were voted best of Columbia in regenerative wellness. 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

0: 2025 started off kind of rough for me because I was told I was probably going to need rotator cuff surgery, and I didn't want to go through the rehab. 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

Lionel Richie, if you're listening, as always, this one's for you. Westwood One Sports Night, Johnny Ball Game. I hope it's your favorite time of the week. And if it is, then, oh, ho, ho, ho, holy shnikes, do we have a treat for you tonight. Hopefully you got nothing to do, and you're just going to listen for 4, 5, 6, 7 hours on Westwood One and get ready for, I don't know, the biggest sporting event so far this year in America? Certainly on an international level? Monday, Seattle, Belgium, USA, and now everything that comes with it? Team USA went, done, got daddy involved to right a wrong? Is that what I'm seeing here? Did dad step in? Wow! Sometimes in this business, it happens a lot, guys. You prep a show, and in this case, you know, me and my team, we'll get to them in a second. We are in a group chat, Google Docs. We do this all week, coming up with the best possible

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That's at @ballgame_KTIK on X. Just type in John Mallory. You'll find me there. Instagram as well. Asking you guys, what was the greatest, biggest, grandest, most magnitude of a sporting event you've ever been to? What was it? I'm going today to Team USA versus Belgium at Lumen Field, or Seattle Stadium, as we call it. And on the way into the studio here, I'm thinking, is this the biggest sporting event I've ever been to or will go to? You know, I've never been to a Super Bowl. I've never been to a World Series or a Finals, Final Four. I've been to, you know, I haven't been to a lot in far as like huge events. I've been to an NFC Championship game, you know, a couple NBA playoff games, some stuff, BCS bowl games, New Year's Six bowl games, CFP bowl games, that type of stuff. But, I mean, there's going to be 30-plus million people watching this game. That's just in this country. Factor in the world, especially now that Balogun is playing. What? Because there was apparently a phone call made. Wait, how'd this happen? There's so many angles. Like, is this done? Or what's going to happen like tomorrow as a result? Trust me, we're getting the conversation rolling here. This conversation is not dying after ball game leaves Westwood One. This all we'll be talking about all day. It totally, for whatever reason, it's fine, but it totally buzzkilled everything else that was exciting

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4: The U.S. Treasury quietly released its official financial report for 2025. It appears by its own numbers, the U.S. government seems insolvent. It's reported that the Treasury shows about $6 trillion in assets and over $47 trillion in liabilities. Add it all up, and it looks like the U.S. owes more than $130 trillion it doesn't have. If that were a family, they'd earn $52,000 a year, spend $73,000, and already be more than $1 million underwater. Any accountant would call that insolvent.

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11: A Better Life with Dr. Sanjay Gupta.
12: Osteoporosis affects millions of people in the United States and around the world. It's a disease that basically causes someone's bones to become weak, brittle, and porous, which can increase their risk of fractures. Now, the good news here is there are things you can do other than, or in addition to, taking medications to prevent fractures before it's too late. One is to up your intake of calcium and vitamin D. You also want to eat more protein. One functional medicine dietitian told us that that helps build muscle, and if you're building muscle strength, then you are also building bone strength. You want to be mindful of your workouts. The best ways to build bone density, one therapist told us, are going to be resistance exercises like lifting weights, and also exercises that make your bones take a bit of an impact, such as jumping or even running, just loading the bones a little bit more. I'm Dr. Sanjay Gupta, helping you live a better life.
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0: 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You never know. You think it might be a 3-hour radio show in the market. You think it might be writing a children's book. You think it might have been playing for the Gamecocks, but no. A local TV news media hit is the thing that gets you over. I am certified now.
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0: Yeah. Whoever the geocache guy, geomap guy, he got me.
1: Oh, yeah. Oh, I can't remember the guy's name.
0: Whatever that dude's name is, the one that can look at a picture and find your coordinates within an inch, he could take that picture and show up on my front porch.
1: That's right. And deliver you a present himself.
0: Correct.
1: And maybe he could deliver you a present that is as good as what we got yesterday, but I highly doubt it is going to be as satisfying as what we got yesterday, because just randomly, out of the blue, a day before the United States men's national team prepares to take on Belgium, they got news. And for once, you benefit from FIFA being maybe the most crooked organization in sports. Magically, out of nowhere. Like, I know we do a lot of local stuff to start these shows, but I cannot go any longer into this program without talking about Phalerin Balogun getting his suspension frozen, not uplifted, not completely removed. Apparently, in Article 27 in the FIFA rulebook, you cannot eliminate the suspension. However, the organization has full reign to just freeze the suspension. Suspend the suspension.
0: Suspension. Listen, man. Listen. If you're like, oh, FIFA's so corrupt. Yes, we get that. We all know that. Next question. I am a college football fan. I am very familiar with this phenomenon. Whom amongst us has not had a player suspended for a non-con game only to get the suspension later in the season? You know, you get to pick your suspensions. We're going to suspend ourselves. This is all part of the deal, man. This is something that we know and understand in sport very well. The game is too big to not have the best players on the pitch at this moment.
1: It's like Sharon Moore when he got suspended, and they're like, well, it's a 3-game suspension, but we'll let you coach the Oklahoma game at Oklahoma, but you can miss out against New Mexico.
0: Don't limit this to just FIFA. FIFA's not the only ones who play this game. Everybody at every level plays this sort of game. We just happen to benefit from this time.
1: We just happen to get to be on the right end of it. Now, we have a clip that we'll play here in a second that is the perfect encapsulation. We'll play it here in a little bit. We're currently efforting the best way to sum up this entire situation. But the fact of the matter is, the FIFA gods decide to bend some rules to help you. And Phalerin Balogun, the best player on this United States men's national team during this World Cup run, gets to play. The red card suspension, suspended. We'll worry about that another time. Cross that bridge when we get there, says FIFA. You play, son. You play on Monday night and help win your team a second knockout round game and go to the quarterfinals of this event for the first time since 2000.
0: And again, I don't understand all the strategery that is involved in soccer, but I do understand sport, and I understand how this works from both sides. Because from the U.S. men's national team side, you've been preparing. We're going to give it the best. Next man up. All of that malarkey. It's all good. It sounds great. It's awesome to say, but every player knows deep down, like, man, we don't have our best dude. We're gonna play as hard as we can. Win one for the Gipper. It's a team. All of that stuff sounds great, but deep down, you're like,
1: Well, especially if somebody misses a wide open net or something, it's gonna be like, well, if he was here,
0: It's just difficult not. Money. It's difficult not to have those types of thoughts come into your mind. Or there's just a comfort in knowing that your dude is out there. Even if he doesn't score, even if he's not even playing particularly well, just knowing that your dude is there is a comfort. On the flip side, Belgium, we want to beat them with their best. No, you don't.
1: No.
0: You don't want to beat a team with their best.
1: They acted yesterday like they don't want to beat a team with their best.
0: And I appreciate their authenticity. I appreciate them not coming out and saying, oh, you know, we want them to have their best and we want to take. No, you don't. Anytime you can get a slight advantage, especially

0: the stakes are this high, you will take it, whether it's from FIFA, whether it's from an injury. We don't want any anything career ending or life threatening. No. But a high ankle sprain on that best player never hurt anybody.
1: Yeah, hey buddy, you just take the day off, right? You just chill out.
0: It never hurt, and now he's back. Think about what if this was college football, I would say the GAs or the assistants, they had to redo the whole scouting report.
1: That whole organization had to scramble yesterday. And you know what? Good. I hope you panicked. I hope you got that notification or you got notified by FIFA and you immediately had to scramble. I hope you felt that pit of anxiety in your stomach when you feel like you left the stove on at the house when you left.
0: Okay. I have no reporting on this. Did they receive official word from FIFA first or did they get it on IG like everybody else?
1: I hope they got it on IG like everybody else. What's so funny is, you know, Belgium's coach had a media availability yesterday. And in French, he goes, "I didn't realize July 5th was April Fool's Day." You know what this tells me, Preston Thorne? We got him.
0: Shook. It's tough. Because he's going to go in there and he's going to say, "We'll play whoever. We were going to play those guys anyway." But deep down, they're like, "Oh, God, he's out."
1: Ain't no such thing as halfway crooks. They're scared to death, scared to look. They're in trouble. I think they're in trouble. And when you just talk about the game itself, 8:30 tonight or 8 o'clock tonight on Fox or Telemundo, if you so choose, buddy, I got some hopium for you, and I've got it in droves. Because you know what Belgium is, Preston Thorne? Old.
0: As a team.
1: Their best players. Old. Romelu Lukaku. He was on that Belgium team in 2014 when they beat the United States 12 years ago in the knockout round. He's one of their best players. Kevin De Bruyne. He's in his mid-30s. He was on that team 12 years ago. Goaltender Thibaut Courtois, one of their best players. He was on that team 12 years ago. The three best players on Belgium's team were also the three best players 12 years ago when they played in the round of 16. And Tim Howard played the game of his life, and it was all for nothing. Mm-hmm. Golden opportunity. I think they win tonight. The vibes are too good.
0: Vibes are definitely high, for sure. This is going to be in Seattle, correct?
1: It's going to be in Seattle.
0: 12th man will be in the building.
1: Early game crew member David's going to be there in attendance.
0: Yeah,
1: you weren't here. I forgot. You were not here. Jared was here with me. He called in the 8 o'clock hour, I believe, on Wednesday, and said that he made the decision he's going to the game. He's not selling the tickets.
0: So for anybody maybe just tuning in, what was the dilemma?
1: So David's dilemma was that he bought tickets to the round of 16 game in Gloomy in Seattle. He already had the flight paid for, already had the hotel paid for. His ticket was $3,000. He saw on the secondary market that this is some stretch of time after he bought the tickets that he could sell them for $6,000. So he could profit $3,000, right? So he called in to our program and asked what we would do in that scenario. If he would sell the tickets and just go and be outside the stadium and do all the fan fest stuff and be a part of the atmosphere, or should he just keep the tickets and go to the game and say, "Hey, there's no price tag on getting to experience this sort of thing." David decided he's going into the game.
0: Yeah.
1: He'll be in the stadium.
0: I said that was a possible choice, and a lot of it depended on what your financial situation was at the moment or what was going on with you. But at certain stages, there's not going to be a lot. I was listening to the show earlier previously, and there was a guy that called in and said he was at the Miracle on Ice game. Right? And being able to say, like, "I was there when this happened," if you have the means to do it, the financial means to do it, which you kind of already do if you already paid the $3,000, so you already got that. At that stage in life, you might have to go to the game. I understand. Now, there's a caveat. There is a number.
1: There's always a number.
0: Please believe. The Million Dollar Man taught me that when I was a very young child. Everybody's got a price. I understand that. But up to whatever that number is for you, going and being in that building as all the drama unfolds, as the new storylines are happening, I'm not sure. The price has to be very high for you to forfeit that. So good on him for being able to be there.
1: I told him, I said, look, if I didn't have a wedding to pay for here in, 21 months, I probably would. I would have gone to say that I was there. That stuff at this point in my life still matters a lot, where I want to experience that in person.
0: Mm-hmm.
1: But if someone dangled like $5,000 to take that ticket, I'd be like, oh, I have to. I don't want to, but I have to. This is not a matter of wanting or not wanting. This is a matter of needing or not needing that extra 5K.
0: See, I get it. You have an actual pressing thing that is happening right now.
1: That can alleviate a lot of stress.
0: I have far off things like college and all that type of stuff.
1: I can kick that can down the
0: road.
1: I'll
0: get to that later. I'm going to this game today. Sorry, honey.
1: That's what my parents said for all 18 years of free college. I will kick that can down
0: the
1: road.
0: We'll get there when we get there.
1: And then it's like, oh, wait. Oh, well, I just almost graduating high school. What do we have in the fun?
0: We'll
1: here?
0: Get there when we get there.
1: Oh, yikes. Sorry, buddy. Whoopsies. Oh, we'll get to more of this throughout the show. But coming up next, it was a phenomenal recruiting weekend for South Carolina. What does this say for the Gamecocks that they are able to have this type of recruiting weekend after maybe a slow start in the 2027 class? How excited are we? But most importantly, what does this say about a team that went 4-8 and still was able to have this type of weekend? We'll get to that on the other side as you're listening to The Early Game.
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3: This is Edwin Tart here with the Schroeder's Towing Traffic Report here at 107.5 The Game. Right now, we only have one accident to report in Richland County on 26 westbound before Columbia Avenue, exit 91. And then we also have long-term road construction in Richland and Lexington County. Today's weather will be a nice one. Right now, it is 75 degrees. The high will be 93 degrees with a slight chance of rain later this afternoon. Coming up, we have more Preston Thorne and Elijah Campbell here on the Early Game, 107.5 The Game.

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1: Corruption is not bad. Corruption is only bad if I'm not involved.
2: Yes.
1: But if I'm part of that corruption, I'll defend it.
3: It's not bad when I'm involved. I wish I could give proper attribution to that quote, but I think I like it more if it's anonymous. Corruption's only bad if I'm not involved.
4: Listen, true words have never been spoken. And we can apply this. We can just take a broad paintbrush and apply it to wherever you will. We're about to talk recruiting. Apply it to recruiting. We're about to talk rankings. Apply it to rankings.
3: Uh-huh.
4: It is only bad when I'm not involved. If I'm involved, I defend it.
3: I defend it. That's how it felt yesterday when Falair and Balogun got his red card suspended and it was announced that he was going to be available to play tonight. But also, you mentioned recruiting battles. Be applicable for recruiting battles too. Somebody wins out on the battle for that five-star player. They dropped a bag.
4: Bag man.
3: They dropped a bag.
4: What's recruiting coming to? What's recruiting coming to?
3: Kids these days only worry about the NIL, don't they? It's corrupt. But when you get it, it's the culture.
4: Culture. These kids want to be a part. Good kids.
3: Yeah, they're kids. Good choice, young man. You're in it for the right reasons. And that's what it felt this weekend. Look, if you were not locked into the festivities of recruiting for the class of 2027 over the weekend, and you were busy with, you know, holiday stuff, don't blame you, but that's what we're here for. But South Carolina over the weekend gets commitments from Nate Carson, four-star interior offensive lineman from Irmo. They also get one from Davian Jones, a four-star defensive back. And they, of course, at the end of the week, got one from Josh Dobson, five-star defensive back, one of the highest-rated recruits that Shane Beamer's been able to get in his time as the head coach at South Carolina, up there with Dylan Stewart and Nick Harbor. Like, that's the Shane Beamer five-star club right there. And I think those two have worked out pretty good. If you look at what they did this weekend, significantly increased what the traditional rankings would be, and I think maybe put a little bit of a pin in the worries of Gamecock fans of what the 27 class is going to look like. Should be pretty excited. Now, again, I've got to be consistent here. I am tempering all expectation and all excitement until the dotted line is signed and the NLI is signed. Because until then, people can just flip commitments. It's the same reason I'm not concerned about recruiting before this weekend, or I wasn't concerned, because you see these guys flip all the time. So now you got to hold them. You've taken the reservation. Now you have to hold the reservation. Mm-hmm. But with that being said, still, I would say a positive weekend in that regard to know that even after being 4-8 last year, you still have enough juice to be able to get a recruiting weekend like you just had.
4: Well, Here's a little asterisk that I think you make sure that you have to point out. This may temper some of the fears about losing the commit. All three of these players are in-state recruits. And when you're an in-state recruit and you commit to an in-state university, it makes it a lot more difficult to flip.
3: Yes.
4: Because we know you. And you got to go to Publix. And you have to go to Kroger. And I might see you at Rush's. And so all of the Go Gamecocks that you've been getting, all of the Spurs up that you're seeing on the street, everybody's all in your DMs celebrating you. It's all good right now. Now, if you flip, it better be worth it. It better be worth it.
3: Everybody's got a number.
4: And I have no problem if you do that, but just understand that if you do decide to flip once you make a commitment, because everybody understands as an in-state recruit, you can make whatever choice you want to make. All rational people. And I'm not talking for the irrational. I'm just talking for the regular college football fan. Hey, you're from South Carolina. You're not obliged to play for South Carolina. But once you commit, and you've said that this is what you want to do, and you've gone through the journey, and you talk about the relationship and all that stuff, now it's going to be very difficult. So I say the chances of holding on to an in-state recruit are a lot higher than maybe a possible out-of-state recruit, just because of all the social bonds that are holding them here. Yes, blackmail. Yes, peer pressure. all of the things. They are all part of what it might hold these recruits longer than anybody else.
3: It's more socially acceptable to flip to the hometown team.
4: Flip to the hometown
3: team. And away from the hometown team.
4: Correct.
3: Right? It's one of those deals. Same reason why, you know, somebody like Trey Segura is interesting, who running back recruit here in the state of South Carolina, that committed to LSU. It's a loaded running back room. Who's to say that if South Carolina doesn't have a really good year this year, that the heartstrings aren't tugged a little bit, and then maybe he makes the decision to come home because maybe there's more playing time opportunity, and you get to play at home, and mm-hmm. it's still a pretty good financial package that can come your way. You might start feeling that, or you see other of your peers in the state of South Carolina continue to flip to South Carolina or stay home locally. Maybe it is easier for that to happen, but it is definitely, I'd say, more socially acceptable. But that's really the big thing here, Preston Thorne, is that these guys all have to play another high school football season. Say they're in the middle of the season and South Carolina is on a roll. Say that they're able to get a player who is one of the best in the state that's committed somewhere else. But when, I don't know, the Tennessee game rolls around, in your 4, 5, and 1, however many games it'd be, and it's a ranked game on national television, and you pull it off, and they're on a and they visit, who's to say that's not enough to get them to come back, to get them to flip? Because again, it is a little more socially acceptable. That's why, like, recruiting rankings, I almost don't even want to allude to them. I think 24/7 is South Carolina at 28. I still don't care in that regard, mostly because of transfer portal being a big mover of rosters in college football. I think high school recruiting still matters to a degree, not what it used to be, though. But if you're able to start winning in the regular season and you're able to get those kids on your campus, I think you can do a lot of damage in terms of winning the flip battles at that point.
4: Mm-hmm. And everybody's going to be flipped because the recruitments and the commitments start earlier. The recruiting process is longer, both at the beginning and towards the end, even after recruitment. So like you said, you still have to hold on to these guys. But the flip thing has to happen throughout this process. So it's more, this is not the finish line. This is more like the starting gun
3: yes.
4: of recruiting. Recruiting has just now started.
3: Yeah, the commitment does not end things anymore. Right, like the commitment is more so, yeah, like you said, now the beginning. But if you look at, you know, somebody even like Jaden Bryant, right? Like, he's going to be playing on a team with Nate Carson. They're both at Irmo. Who's to say they, like, you know, in practices or whatever, they have good practices. South Carolina's playing really well. Maybe LSU or whoever is underachieving, the people that are vying for Jaden Bryant's services, or Miami. Because, like, yeah, he is committed to Miami. And he's like, you know what? Nate, you're playing pretty well in practice. Carolina's playing pretty good. I think I want to go with you. Now, hard to turn down the money that Miami provides because it's corrupt when somebody else does it.
4: I defend it.
3: But who's to say that that change of heart doesn't happen? So that's why, like, I can't ever rule it out at that point.
4: And that's why you never burn these bridges either. It's like, okay, cool. I'm glad, I'm happy that Miami's working for you. Let me know how that works out, because things could change on Miami's board.
3: It could. It very well could.
4: Right? So everything is fluid and everything is moving around. But to your point, and I got to give a shout out to Kale here, because Kale, our own producer Kale, did some snooping on IG, and he told us that Davion Jones was going to happen simply based on, I think it was like the third story on Davion's IG where he had a South Carolina thing posted with Josh Dobbs, and he was like, yeah, it's going to happen. And that's the type of reporting that we need.
3: That's the good stuff. The social media deep dive to see whose posts are you liking. What posts are you liking?
4: I believe Davion liked a South Carolina post of Josh Dobbs and was like, He's obviously going to South Carolina now.
3: That's the those are the breadcrumbs, right? Those are the Hansel and Gretel breadcrumbs that leads you to maybe those accurate predictions there. But it was a great recruiting weekend. I think it says a lot that you're able to even have this weekend after being a 4-8 team last year. I think that's maybe the number one reason why you've maybe struggled to get commitments in state so far in this cycle. I think that's completely natural. But I think Shane Beamer's recruiting abilities pretty solid given what happened last season and still being able to convince some really good talented players to be able to want to at least start off their high school football season with South Carolina Gamecock logo next to their name on all of these websites. But coming up next, though, it's Phil Steele season. Phil Steele's even going to join us at 8 o'clock this morning. But coming up next, though, he's got a specific South Carolina position group ranked as one of the top 15 in the country. Do we agree? Is it all because of one player? Well, we'll discuss that coming up next here on the Early Game.
0: 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And 100.5 The Game in Florence.
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16: This is the Schroeder's Towing Traffic Report here at 107.5 The Game. We have an accident report on Highway 60 in Lexington County at Highway 6 North Lake Drive. And we also have long-term road construction in Richland in Lexington County. If you need to seek an alternative route going to work or going wherever you need to go, please do so immediately. Today's weather should be a pretty hot one once again, with the high right with the temperature, excuse me, right now is 76 degrees, with the high being 93 degrees throughout the day. We have more coming up on the early game with Preston Thorne and Elijah Campbell here on 107.5 The Game.
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3: The Phil Steele magazine, I would say, is the essential must-read during talking season. Picked mine up yesterday at Barnes & Noble on Garner's Ferry. In there, because they're in stands now, and Phil Steele is going to join us at 8 o'clock today to talk about his projection for South Carolina and the rest of the SEC. Actually, has South Carolina ninth in the SEC. He's maybe a little higher on South Carolina than maybe other prognosticators and people that do the lists may actually have them. But what I found interesting yesterday was going through his top individual units rankings, and I look at wide receiver, and I see that at wide receiver, he's got South Carolina 14th. Actually has him above LSU. They're above Ole Miss. They're above a few other SEC peers. But here's how it reads. This is Nick Harbor is 242 pounds with track speed and is getting better each day and led South Carolina in 25. Four of the top five receivers returned from last year, and they add in transfers from Oklahoma, Purdue, and Central Florida. So Preston Thorne, if I tell you that South Carolina has a top 15 wide receiving core in the country, is that something that you think you can agree with? And how much of that do you think is solely Nick Harbor? He did allude to having the other guys back, four of the top five receivers and the transfers. But how much of that do you think is Nick Harbor based?
4: I think it's very much skewed towards Nick Harbor. And I say this not even jokingly. Because of the press that Nick Harbor has garnered throughout his career, whether it was being on the freaks list or being a 99 on the speed in the college football game, some of the cool things he's done, his highlights, I do think he has a national pop and his name has a bit of gravity around college football that maybe his statistics don't necessarily warrant. Because, I mean, last year he had 30 catches for 6 touchdowns. That's fine, right?
3: Yeah.
4: That's totally cool. But when you add that to all the other stuff and then the lore around him being this tall and the lore, all of that, him track guy, yes, I do think that's heavily skewed towards Nick Harbor.
3: Yeah, I think so too. Because when he mentions four of the top five receivers, those other three are Jaden Sellers, Donovan Murph, and Brady Hunt. And I think we all like what Jaden Sellers and Donovan Murph can bring. Last year, though, Jaden Sellers, 337 yards receiving. Donovan Murph, 197. Brady Hunt, 168. So they weren't insanely productive. But then we go back to what we know here, right? What we saw here locally was that it was a dysfunctional offense that started at the offensive line, and the offensive coordinator did not endear himself well enough to stay past the Ole Miss game. Was let go after that, pretty abruptly. But I look at this team, and I look at those, like, especially those two freshman wide receivers from last year, Jaden Sellers and Donovan Murph. I've seen enough of Donovan Murph when he was in high school to know that that guy is going to be a really, really good football player. And he reclassified, so he should have been a senior in high school last year. So I think if those two guys have breakout years and you get production for someone like DJ Black, transfer from Central Florida, Nitro Tuggle comes in, fixes the drop problems that he had at Purdue, because that was the one thing when looking at his kind of statistical profile and seeing him from last year was you could see the athleticism. I think you could just watch him play and say that guy is an SEC caliber football player. The drops were a little bit of an issue. He had a little bit of a high drop rate for my taste there, but say he fixes that, Jaden Gibson's able to give you a post-up threat, so to speak, down in the red zone, and he's able to help you convert a couple red zone trips into touchdowns. I do see the top 15 potential. There are a lot of ifs, and there are a lot of questions as to what Kendall Briles is going to do to maybe maximize the skill set those guys have, but if you have Nick Harbor and a bunch of other really good options, that does have, to me, the buildup and the profile of a wide receiving core that you can consider to be one of the 15 most reliable if you have a star and then a bunch of really good co-stars.
4: 15 is very high. That's elite-level production from the wide receivers. Obviously, if they even perform close to that, then I think things are looking up for the offense. Maybe a lot of it has to do with also the trigger man, feeling as if they have some, maybe Phil Steele, and we'll hear from Phil later, but maybe he feels as if they have someone who can get them the rock, give them in different places. But there's still two wild cards, I think, in my mind for this wide receiver. Wait, let me go, before I get there, you know how you prorate something? Like, I don't know if there's a word for prorating Jaden Sellers' stats, if we could go backwards.
3: Right, because he came on at the end of the year a lot more. He had some really good weeks at the end of the season.
4: Yeah, his season started when Mike Shula left the building, essentially.
3: And Mike Furry said, hey, this guy is a little too good to just not get him the football.
4: Yeah, so his numbers being the, you said he was the second leading receiver?
3: Second leading returning receiver.
4: Second leading returning receiver. That was only based on a very limited sample size, so I would like to have seen what that would have looked like. Building on that, Mazio Bennett's a wild card. Does he return to form from his freshman year?
3: That's a big one.
4: That's a huge one. I contend that there was a personnel issue between him and the offensive coordinator. It just seems as if that relationship never worked. And a lot of times what happens is an OC can get in a position and say, I don't want that guy playing for whatever reason. It doesn't even have to be personal. It could just be something about his game he doesn't like.
3: What I want to do.
4: It could be very, and something did not seem right about that. So we want to see what happens with Mazio Bennett.
3: Occam's razor, I would say, would tell you that.
4: Right. And then the other wild card I say is Sequel Patterson coming in.
3: Mm-hmm.
4: Freshman coming in. Does he have a chance to make an impact? There are a lot of names, but top 15 is elite level production.
3: Yeah, that is, you are looked at as one of the best wide receiving groups. And again, there's a reason we've dubbed it the summer of the biggin, because if you cannot block, then that doesn't matter, right? If you cannot protect the quarterback, if you cannot block the scheme, none of that mess is going to matter. But let's just say you get the acceptable production there at the offensive line, an acceptable level of protection to be able to ultimately run what Kendall Briles wants to run. I like what you have there in place. Top 15 level, I think, can be. I put a little asterisk there. If I'm ranking these and I'm taking all those teams in the 15, I'm looking at South Carolina as a can be top 15.
16: This is why I wish we would have had a spring game to see all of this. So that way, you know, we can see, okay, what is the ceiling for this wide receiver room? Because it's a pretty, pretty stacked room, so to speak, from what you guys add. I just wanted to add that in.
3: Yeah, it's a good room, but like there's still like more proof of concept needed. I would say. Like, there's still, like, I would like to see what Sequel Patterson's role in this offense is going to be. I'd like to see how much better Donovan Murphy and Jaden Sellers got with a full offseason in college football, especially Donovan Murphy, because he didn't, I don't think he was able to participate in spring ball last year, you know, because of the reclassification. So I would have liked to have seen what those guys have and what Jaden Gibson looks like. Health has been a concern for him too. Like, availability is time at Oklahoma was always a concern. So it's going to be a natural concern coming here. The Nitro Tuggle drop thing is another question mark. So there's still a lot of question marks there. I think this position group is not devoid of any type of skepticism, but I think maybe the fairest assumption or fairest evaluation is that maybe talent level and depth can be there. There's just a lot of other moving parts to be able to find out if this type of projection from Phil ends up coming true.
4: And again, to quote my guy, I don't really put much stock in preseason list unless my team is ranked high. Then I defend them.
3: Everybody else I'm skeptical about. Not for us. Not for us. But speaking of defending corruption, we'll play that clip again, but we'll also give you an international soccer update from a tournament we can't say due to copyright reasons because the United States got a star back. And England-Mexico was an instant classic last night. We'll tell you what happened in case you missed it coming up next.
0: Wow, what a play. The Game Network. Columbia, Charleston, Florence, and Myrtle Beach.
4: Hey, this is Preston here for 107.5 The Game and The Game Network. If you run a diner, bakery, coffee shop, burger joint, pizza spot, or that hidden gym that everybody should know about, how would you like to get the word out about your business without spending a dime? Well, we got you. All you have to do is text your name, your business, your phone number to 803-404-6100, and we'll be in touch. There is no catch. Times are tough, but we're here to help you and your business.
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17: Flo Balogun is back. FIFA gave America its birthday present a day late, but it's sweet nonetheless. 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I'm Denton Day.
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1: And now for a soccer update.
2: From that big global tournament being held in the U.S., whose name we can't say for copyright reasons.
3: We should expect this U.S. team, given the talent, given the depth, given the experience, to win this group.
1: Sponsored by the British Bulldog Pub, 1120 Bower Parkway, Columbia. 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
4: And there's no shortage of storylines in that regard, let me tell you. It's the international, the big global soccer tournament held here in America, whose name we can't say for copyright reasons in this segment, brought to you by the British Bulldog. And the big story is the United States maybe gets to benefit from a little FIFA corruption.
5: Corruption is not bad. Corruption is only bad if I'm not involved.
6: Yes.
5: But if I'm part of that corruption, I'll defend it.
7: I'll defend it.
4: Defend it! It's only bad if I'm not involved. And the USA got to benefit. It's only bad if the United States does not get to benefit. Qatar gets to use bribes to be able to host this event in 2022. Okay. Yeah, we're going to play this in a place where you can't play soccer in the summer because temperatures are over 120 degrees and it's quite literally uninhabitable. Okay. But now the United States gets Flair and Balogun gets his red card suspended to where they'll allow him to play in the round of 16 against Belgium tonight. Then it's tight. Then it's cool.
8: I just love how FIFA has Article 27, and I think everybody should have an Article 27 in your personal bylaws. It's like, hey, man, I can change my mind at any moment.
4: I can do whatever I want.
8: I'm just letting you know it's written down that, yes, I may have said something.
9: It was Belgium's reaction to them learning about this, saying, like, this is insanely ridiculous. Like, they were furious yesterday.
8: But also, come on, man. It's FIFA, man. What you want?
4: I don't know how many of us here are fluent in French, so we can't really play the clip without you understanding, but I did read the translation of the clip from Belgium's head coach, and he said, I didn't know July 5th was April Fool's Day.
9: Yeah.
4: Oh, they messed up.
9: You're 2 months late.
4: They're messed up.
8: Hey, man, listen. I've seen FIFA described as painfully corrupt, nakedly corrupt.
4: Yeah.
8: Decidedly corrupt.
4: Yeah.
8: And my thing is this. If we all know that, it's even.
4: That's right. We're all going into this thing under the same assumption.
8: If everybody knows that we're playing a corrupt game and a dirty game, then it's... Listen, when Major League Baseball had the steroid scandal, if everybody's on it, the playing field's back level again.
4: I was getting ready to say. We're all operating under the same set of pretenses here.
8: We're all cheating. Then we're all back. It's kind of like SEC recruiting.
4: The results are the results then at that point.
8: It's all evil, baby.
4: We'll get more into this in the next hour in terms of how much more excited are we about this game tonight, because 8 o'clock, Fox Sports. If you're going to the British Bulldog to watch the game, which I highly recommend, those watch parties have been fantastic. Get there early. Fire Marshal game.
8: Yes, absolutely.
4: It's real Fire Marshal game potential. Fire Marshal watch party? It's technically not the game itself, but watch party? Yeah, it's going to be that way. So I recommend you get to the dog early tonight to watch that game. Last night, if you didn't stay up because the game was pushed back an hour, started at 9 instead of 8, England and Mexico was an instant classic.
9: Amazing.
4: Instant classic.
9: Amazing.
4: Do you like goals being scored?
8: Yes.
4: I like goals being scored. You got three of them in like an 8-minute stretch from the 36th minute to the 44th. Mexico and England had three goals. England had two. Mexico had one. So you had all that excitement. England had a red card in the early in the second half and had to play, like the United States against Bosnia, had to play a majority of the second half with only 10 men. And both teams had a penalty kick for goals in the second half. England wins 3-2 in what will be the most hostile environment you'll probably see this entire tournament.
8: I'm gonna be honest. I was just like, man, I don't know if they're going to be able to get out of that stadium.
4: Oh, did you see the video of the bus driving into the stadium with all of the liquids and stuff thrown on it?
9: It was a lot of, like, Mexico fans were very, very mad. They were shaking cars. The stadium was rumbling, and it was bad.
4: Oh, they were outside the team hotel for hours overnight.
8: Well, they were outside the team hotel, but what I read was that England booked 15 different hotels to try and throw the fans off the scent. Couldn't get them.
4: They still found it.
8: I saw a mariachi band playing at 3 o'clock in the morning outside the hotel. That's what I'm talking about.
4: You know what would be really unfortunate, though? If you are not even there for this tournament, you're visiting Mexico City just for like a vacation or whatever, and you're in this hotel, and you're like, oh my God, make the music stop.
9: I will never come back ever.
8: You picked
9: again.
8: A 5-star hotel. You thought this was going to be your getaway.
4: You just so happened to pick the worst possible hotel. I don't care how expensive it was. You think it's really nice. You think it's, resort-like, all this type of stuff, and you think you're getting ready to enjoy your vacation. Because you're sharing a hotel with England's national team. And the Mexico fans were not going to let you sleep that night at all. Didn't matter, though. England maybe had one of the more impressive road wins you'll see in this event. Hour number two coming up next. Talking season. Who are the contenders?
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9: This is the Schroeder's Towing Traffic Report here on 107.5 The Game. We have an accident report in Lexington County on North Lake Drive at Lean Creek Drive. And we also have long-term road construction in Blythewood, Irmo, Columbia, and Lexington County. If you need to seek an alternative route, please do so immediately. Right now, the temperature is pretty nice, with the temperature at 76 degrees and the high today will be 96 at 2 o'clock today. We have more in the second hour of the early game, excuse me, with Preston Thorne and Elijah Campbell coming up on the game.
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4: Hour number two of the early game starts right now. I'm Elijah Campbell. He's Northeast Columbia resident Preston Thorne. Jalen Tart behind the glass producing the show today. And now that we are a week into July, we're really into talking season, Preston Thorne.
8: Yes, we are. This is week into July. Unfortunately for my teacher folks and friends out there, this is when the worm starts turning a little bit.
4: For your 4th of July weekend is your last weekend of feeling a little free.
8: You start just looking at the calendar every day like, oh,

0: Who are the contenders, right? Who do you look at as maybe the possible number one overall teams in the country? I started looking at the teams in the SEC that I think are legit national title contenders. Now, I didn't have a specific club for title contenders. The best club to be in for the SEC is the CFP Contention Penthouse, and I've got a few teams in there. But then if we want even more exclusive access to a better club, I think it's Georgia and Texas, and that's the beginning of the conversation.
1: And kids remember there's always a better club.
0: Yes.
1: Regardless of where you are, there's always another level. There's always another door behind that door.
0: It may not show up on Yelp.
1: Right.
0: They don't allow reviews.
1: Right. It may not even be written down, but there's always another club we can get to. Whatever your experience is, just remember that. And so what I'm interested in this, in looking at these lists, let's start with the CFP Contention Club.
0: Yes.
1: Is there anybody in that you are surprised, or that when they walk into this club with everybody else, everybody's going to look at them like, what you doing here?
0: I think LSU might be. Because they're also a little controversial. I have them in the club initially, and the closer we get to the year, I might do some readjusting into what their passes look like to get them in to certain clubs. I have them in the CFP Contention Penthouse because I think they will contend. But the more I've been looking, especially studying quarterbacks, the more disinterested I am in Sam Leavitt, the more maybe skeptical I am in Sam Leavitt, mm-hmm. maybe more believe it when I see it type deal. LSU's got a significant amount of talent. It's transfer portal laden. And they have been a program that in the last 2 years, at least under Brian Kelly, significantly disappointing. Had rosters good enough to get into a 12-team college football playoff, but never put it together. And that's the reason why Brian Kelly was let go before the season ended. And they went through all of those hoops to jump through to get Lane Kiffin to be their head coach. But I put them in the contention spot because I think the talent level is CFP contention. But we are so in the dark on what it's going to look like until they actually take the field against Clemson to start the season.
1: And that's why that game is going to be huge. I mean, let alone the, Lane's first game and the pressure that's on Dabo. But there are national implications behind that game. And it, because of expansion, it doesn't eliminate them from the conversation. So it's not that. But it does give you a glimpse into what they have, what they're working with.
0: Yeah, what statement can they make? And look, I might keep LSU in the CFP Contention Penthouse all summer. They get to that game, and if they get smacked at home, then they're immediately, going down a notch or two. Going down maybe a couple of other ones. The two, though, that everybody's going to kind of roll their eyes and they come in because they're there all the time is going to be Georgia and Texas. And if there's that extra club, to me, it's just Georgia and Texas. I still need to see more from Alabama because I think the quarterback situation and the running game situation is going to really dictate whether or not I feel good enough about them to maybe allow them access into the secret speakeasy that is the national title contender club. It's one of those clubs that you don't have a pass won't get you in here, but the password will.
1: Mm-hmm.
0: Georgia and Texas have those passwords because when I really dove through a couple of those rosters and their situations yesterday, I came to the conclusion that those are maybe two of the most well-rounded teams, not without question marks, because when I look at teams like Notre Dame and Ohio State and Indiana, there's a lot of question marks there too. Even Miami is going to have some question marks because you lose that much production, especially on the defensive side. How do you replenish that? A lot of your teams that are going to be looked at as national title contenders will have some question marks going into it. There is not a perfectly flawless roster in college football, which I think makes this kind of ripe, a season kind of ripe for maybe some unpredictability. So this whole exercise can be a fool's errand by the time we're talking college football in December. But when it comes to the teams in the SEC, I looked at Georgia and Texas and I say, you have maybe the most talent in terms of guys that are going to make it into the NFL. But will your question marks ultimately get you beat? Georgia's skill position players, it's a believe it when I see it. Highly ranked recruits at wide receiver and tight end, got to see it because they're going to have to replace a lot, and there's a lot of maybe unproven production there. And then when you look at their offensive line, they're really good pass protectors. Are they the best run blockers? Can they allow somebody like Nate Frazier at running back to be able to break 1,000 yards? I don't know. And they also have a couple of running backs. It's a deep running back room. Is the offensive line going to be good enough at run blocking? They're a good pass protection unit, maybe not the best run blocking unit. Texas has the best set of skill position players in the Southeastern Conference.

0: They have 2,000-yard caliber running backs, two guys that almost broke for 1,000 last year, with Hollywood Smothers coming in from NC State, Relique Brown coming in from Arizona State. They have Cam Coleman coming in from Auburn, who is one of the better wide receivers in terms of an athletic profile in the country. His whole problem was that he had to play at Auburn, and Hugh Freeze was calling up his offense. Mm-hmm. And that was one of the many failures of Hugh Freeze, was you weren't getting that alien the ball enough. And they were able to retain some of their better wide receivers, too. It is probably maybe the deepest group of receivers and running backs. But when you look at Texas's offensive line and you look at grades from last year, center, left guard, right guard, yikes. Not a lot of production. Gave up a lot of pressures. Underachieved last year. Your two tackles are as good as anybody in college football. But can you protect pressure up the middle? That's a big question mark for Texas. Is their secondary going to avoid giving up big plays? Because they hemorrhaged big plays last year. Mm-hmm. One of the reasons why they underachieved was because they just gave up so many explosive passing plays. Is that problem fixed? Is Will Muschamp good enough to fix it? Their defensive front's going to be good enough, but is the secondary good enough? Those two teams, I think, are going to be the ones that I think you should at least expect pencil in for the SEC championship game. Don't write it in pen. That would be foolish. But it doesn't come without a couple of question marks.
1: So let's just go through it very quickly. Kirby versus Sark, what you got?
0: Kirby. Easy.
1: Gunner versus Arch, what you got?
0: Arch.
1: All right, so we even now. I don't have the defensive ends offhand. I don't have the defensive ends offhand. But just in looking at that, Kirby versus Sark, why'd you take Kirby?
0: I take Kirby because he's done it. It's been a while since he's done it. We're getting further and further removed. But when it comes to winning an SEC title, the guy's still winning this league. He's still kind of the overlord of Southeastern Conference football. As much as I like Sark, as much as I think that guy might be the best offensive play caller and architect in college football right now, mm-hmm. there is still a big road bump that keeps him from being able to maximize, because they will lose some games they're not supposed to.
2: Do you think this is the most pressure he's facing with Arch coming back?
0: 1,000%.
2: Okay.
0: Yeah, without a doubt. Yeah, because, I mean, Arch did get better throughout the course of the year. If we're just playing the trajectory game, Arch's trajectory is pretty good because he was poor last year at the beginning. The first 5 weeks of the year, incredibly underwhelming. I think he reached a little bit of a breakthrough in that Florida game where he was making some turnover-worthy plays early, almost willed them back to win that game, and at that point forward, he was great. He's got to continue to be great and make a jump this offseason, especially now that there's no excuses because there's no injuries in the running back room right now. Their running back room was kind of depleted because of injuries last year. You have at least a better weapon than he's had his entire time at Texas in terms of a pass catcher with Cam Coleman. And you got two tackles that are elite pass blockers. Now, the middle of the offensive line, a question, but you do have two bookend tackles that are that great.
1: When you do the Gunner versus Arch conversation, is that strictly based on potential, as in ceiling, or is that in who you think they are on a week-to-week basis?
0: Ceiling and talent. My thing with Gunner Stockton is I don't know how good Gunner Stockton actually is, but I know that guy's a dog. He may be one of the most clutch players in college football. He's one of those guys that if it's fourth and four in the game on the line, I trust him to do whatever, mm-hmm. right? And that's incredibly valuable. But he does not have the same level of arm talent and ceiling that Arch has. And what I'm really doing is kind of baking in the assumption that that jump is made this offseason, that he's a lot more comfortable to start the season. He was not very comfortable to start last season, as evidenced by that Ohio State game in which nobody scored in that game, seemingly. I think he grew up a lot last year to where I feel like any type of hype he has coming into 2026 is a lot more warranted than it was this time last year.
1: Right. So what I'm hearing, and correct me if I'm wrong, what I'm hearing is Arch is a better quarterback as far as talent is concerned.
0: Yes, 100%.
1: However, Gunner can get it done if you need it. Anything that happened, Gunner can get it done.
0: Just like the old beat-up pickup truck he drives, it's all reliable. Mm-hmm. Is it going to be the sexiest thing out there on the road? No, but it's incredibly reliable. Mm-hmm. And it's always getting Georgia from point A to point B. And I think part of this, too, is the understanding that Texas's wide receiver room is much better than Georgia's. So Arch has more help from that perspective. I think Georgia's going to rely on that ground game a lot, Gunnar Stockton did dink and dunk a lot last year, but that is a Mike Bobo offense that is designed. That is by design. That is not a bug. That is a feature of the offense. So taking that into account, if we're doing the quarterback part, Texas over Georgia. But coach, Georgia over Texas. If we want to complete the Preston Thorne trifecta, Colin Simmons at edge rusher is better than anybody that Georgia has. Right. Georgia still had a little bit of a problem getting to the quarterback last year. They did not have a great pass rush, which is kind of odd considering they've been really good at doing that the last couple of years. Last year, it wasn't as productive as it's been. And when you think Georgia football, you think much better on the defensive line. They were a good run defense, and that's kind of their strength. They're maybe a better run defense than Texas is. But Colin Simmons alone is much more gifted at getting to a passer than you'll see on Georgia's roster. So I guess it'd be slight edge over Texas. But both of those teams are the two in the SEC where I say, no doubt, I think you guys are both college football championship, national title contenders. But then I'll sprinkle in some other teams as legitimate playoff contenders.
2: I'm interested to see how Texas is going to look the first four games, where you got to play Ohio State the second game, and then you got to go on the road to play Tennessee, versus with Georgia, you only playing Arkansas the third game and then got to play Oklahoma. So just kind of to see where they are four games into the season would be very interesting.
0: Yeah, that's an interesting point too. Yes, Texas starts off their season. They host Texas State. Then they host Ohio State. They get the Ohio State game at home this year. I think that's going to help. And they have the Roadrunners at UTSA, and then they go at Tennessee. That's their first four games, and they have a bye after that. And then if you look at Georgia's schedule, they start off against Tennessee State, LOL. They'll play Western Kentucky, and then they go at Arkansas. I've got to do it. Arkansas and Mississippi State, the two teams I have in Weenie Hut Juniors for a reason. But then their season starts September 26th because they get Oklahoma at home. I like to call that the We Sued the NCAA Before It Was Cool Bowl in the 80s for our television rights. But then we get to revive that. But that would be really when Georgia's season starts. And they have maybe some more scheduling breaks too than maybe some of the other contenders in the SEC. But when I look at national title contenders, if there's a team that's going to break the SEC national championship streak, if I'm Greg Sankey, the two that I'm relying on the most will be Georgia and Texas still, which I don't think is too terribly surprising. But coming up next, though, it's the early game morning meeting, and we'll have a little bit of a history lesson. South Carolina's coming off of a 4-win season, and it feels like it makes things a little more interesting this year. But what is the historical precedent in the SEC era of Gamecock football of following up seasons of 4 wins or fewer? Well, we'll dive into that history lesson next here in the early game.
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4: This is Jalen Tarr here with the Schroeder's Towing Traffic Report here on 107.5 The Game. We still have the accident reported here in Lexington County at North Lake Drive, at Lynn Creek Drive, and with long-term road construction, intersection improvements in Richland County and Lexington County. 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We have more coming up on the early game with Preston Thorne and Elijah Campbell here on 107.5 The Game.

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1: South Carolina is entering this football season coming off a 4-8 season in 2025. Yeah. Not what you wanted, but we'll see what history has to say about whether or not you should be optimistic that things can be turned around, and that's what we're doing for today's morning meeting.

0: Good morning. Repeat after me. Today will be an awesome day
1: and an awesome week.

0: awesome day.
1: Especially when in the morning meeting we get a history lesson. Preston Thorne, that was my favorite subject in school.
2: My type of guy. My type of guy. It was my favorite subject in school. So much that I decided to teach it.
1: Ah, see, I've thought if I was ever going to be a full-time teacher, that is mm-hmm. what I would teach. The only subject in which I actually pushed myself, I was not an ambitious student in high school.
2: Makes two of us.
1: I was worried about other things, right? Worried about other things in high school, more so than what my grades were going to be.
2: I infamously had a report card come home, whatever the lowest B I could get, because I had to get B's to make sure everything was copacetic in the household. Whatever the lowest one I could, pull, that was where I was at, baby.
1: 80s.
2: Pull me that 80. Pull me that 80, 81. I'm right in the game.
1: When it came to history, the only AP classes I ever took were in history.
2: Feel you.
1: I loved it. Just loved it.
2: So I'm looking forward to this because I do not know the answers to these.
1: So when it comes to looking at historical precedent of how South Carolina bounces back from seasons of four wins or fewer, I thought we'd just go to the modern game, right? The SEC era. I was like, do I go to 1970, 1980, independent era, ACC? And I was like, nah, we'll just straight up SEC, right? Since South Carolina joined the SEC in 1992, how have they followed up four win seasons? Well, in 1993, Sparky Woods went 4-7. He was no longer the head coach in 1994. Brad Scott takes over the job, and they go from 4 wins to 7 the following year in a Carquest Bowl win, the first ever bowl victory for the South Carolina Gamecocks.
2: And then may I point out for those listening who may, since we're doing history here, Brad Scott, much maligned, but remember, he was the offensive coordinator of that wonderful Florida State offense. So it may not have worked, but it doesn't mean it was the wrong guy to get.
1: That's right. Hindsight can be 2020. At the time, you're like, oh, that guy led Charlie Ward in that offense to what? Sign me up.
2: 100%.
1: And I wasn't around at that time, but I think I would have been on board with that 100%. Yeah. Knowing the context, I would have been on board. And I think what happened after that 94 season, unforeseeable, right? Especially since in 94, in year one, he does something that you have not done in your program's history, win a bowl game, right? But then in 1995, a four-win season under Brad Scott. They went 4-6-1. And then in 1996, a two-win improvement. They go over 500, 6-5 after that. The next four wins or fewer season came in 1998. Not much longer after that, they go 1-10. And then the following year, because the 1-10 season got Brad Scott fired, that was then Lou Holtz's first season after that, they infamously went 0-11. In 1999.
2: A 1-21 stretch.
1: Not good.
2: Not fun.
1: Not good. But that was the first time in the 90s where you did follow up a four wins or fewer season with a worse record. Then, of course, that naturally leads you to the next season, 1999, won 0 games. In 2000, you win 8, and you get that Outback Bowl win over Ohio State. You don't have another four win or less season until 2015.
2: Okay.
1: So noticed we had, what, 4 of those seasons in the 90s. You don't have one in the aughts at all. And then in 2015, Steve Spurrier's final year, did not coach the entire season, infamously. You go 3-9, hire Will Muschamp, and then the year after that, you double your win total, you win 6 games, and you go back to the Birmingham Bowl where you took a loss.
2: Mm-hmm.
1: So that was another 4-win or fewer season in which you were better the next year. And at least playing in a bowl game. 2019, you go 4-8. But in 2020, you followed it up with 2-8 in the COVID season. Will Muschamp fired in the middle of the year. So only the second time you followed it up with a worse season. In 2020, obviously 2-8, like we mentioned. Muschamp fired, Shane Beamer hired. In 2021, you go 7-6 with a Mayo Bowl win. So that has happened 8 times since you joined the Southeastern Conference. You have had seasons of 4 wins or fewer in 8 seasons. Now 9. But obviously in terms of counting history, we don't know what 2026 has, so we can't add that into the data set here. But 8 times you've had seasons of 4 wins or fewer. And 4 of those times you made a bowl game the following season. 4 winning seasons after that, all but 2 of those seasons did you improve your record from the previous year?
2: So the thing about being a historian, studying history, is you start to get pattern recognition. And one of the patterns, or the pattern that I picked out, the one that stood out to me the most, was that if you have a four wins or less season and you do not improve the next season, you will be fired.
1: Yep, you're done. Yeah, that is another thing I noted here. Four seasons or a coaching change is made soon after.
2: So here we are.
1: Yep, I think that's totally fair.
2: And so I think that's the historical precedent states that Shane Beamer's seat is hot.
1: Mm-hmm. It does.
2: For our university.
0: Agreed.
2: It just states that. I really like this exercise because now we're not talking about opinions. We're talking about historical precedent that said that if you win four games or less 2 years in a row at this university, you're on the way out.
1: Mm-hmm.
2: And so I feel better about espousing maybe some of those opinions now with some historical precedent behind me, or anybody else who may feel that way, but now you have history behind you to say that this is what has happened at our university based on these numbers.
1: Yeah, because a lot of the discourse around like hot seat talk usually goes into the area of, well, what is a fair expectation at South Carolina, right? What is a fair expectation for what a coach should be year in and year out? This at least shows you that if you don't follow up a four-win season with improvement, then that's the end of the road.
2: Now, where the conversation may get a little muddy is about expectations.
1: Yes.
2: Because these previous coaches, like Brad Scott, he had a four-win season and he finished it up with, and he improved with six. I don't know if six is going to make folks happy at this moment where we are in our current history. So that's where the conversation changes a little bit.
1: Yeah, that's where the nuance comes in a little bit, and you kind of have to go a little bit deeper in that regard. Does it make you feel any better, though, that there will be improvement? Now, this is the first time that Shane Beamer's had such a season, so we don't have any historical precedent to tell us whether or not this is a specialty of his, of bouncing back. But would this make you feel better just in terms of the program's history that they have the ability to have a special season next year, or this year?
2: The ability to have, I do think they will improve. Special season is yet to be determined.
1: Yeah, that's the tough thing, is differentiating that. But I thought it'd be worthwhile to go and have a little bit of a history lesson. I got a wild hair yesterday and said, you know what, let's hit up the College Football Reference page and see what type of precedent we have. But coming up next, though, corruption is only good if we're involved, and we'll elaborate coming up next year in the early game.
3: 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The Game Network. Columbia, Charleston, Florence, and Myrtle Beach.
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17: This is Jen Latari here with the Schroeder's Towing Traffic Report here on 107.5 The Game. We have a disabled vehicle in Lexington County on I-20 eastbound at Highway 34, exit 44, in an accident reported. Still at North Lake Drive at Lynn Creek Drive in Lexington County. And then it's just heavy traffic on Two Notch Road, southbound between Sparkleberry Lane and I-20. We also have long-term road construction in Richland and Lexington County. If you need to seek an alternative route, please do so immediately. The temperature right now is pretty nice, about 76 degrees, and the high will be 96 degrees around 2 o'clock. We have more coverage coming up here on the Early Game with Preston Thorne and Elijah Campbell here on 107.5 The Game.
3: The Early Game. Yes! With former Gamecocks Preston Thorne, Elijah Campbell, and Jen Jensen.

0: bad. Corruption is only bad if I'm not involved.
1: Yes.
0: But if I'm part of that corruption, I'll defend it.
2: I defend it. So when FIFA suspends the red card of their best player, their best goal scorer, Valerian Balogun, I defend it. It's amazing how you feel when you see something that ridiculous happen yesterday, because I do think on the surface it is a little ridiculous for the league to be like, hey, we know, you know, the organization, not a league, but the organization say, hey, we have these hard and fast rules with no appeal process. This is the result. You have to live with it. And then just, I don't know, what's it, Thursday, Friday, Saturday, so 4 days later, say, you know what? Just kidding. Mm-hmm. You get to play. On the surface, that would make me mad if that happened for anybody else. But when it happens to us, and us standing for United States, I defend it.
3: Absolutely. Absolutely. And this is probably the most soccer-esque drama, because first off, I mean, was it even that bad of a thing?
2: No.
3: Was it even?
2: I have seen significantly worse red cards given out.
3: It wasn't even that bad of a thing. It wasn't called at the moment. They had to go review it. Once they reviewed it, they came back. Then they said it was a red card.
2: Targeting.
3: So it was this whole situation around it. But yes, that being said, it was a red card, and we were all told for 3 days, and we were all down in the dumps about it. But FIFA comes to the rescue, because FIFA is a nakedly corrupt organization, and they can and will be swayed. And I present that when an organization presents themselves as being easily swayed, then it's fair game. We know the rules now.
2: We know how this works.
3: Hey, you know what they need?
2: Just a little bit of money, baby.
3: Just grease the wheels a little bit, baby.
2: When we say everybody's got a price, that means us too.
3: We was talking about the club earlier. Now, Elijah, uh-huh. I'm not, the statute of limitations is up.
2: We're about to reveal something, aren't we?
3: The statute of limitations is up, but all I'm saying is, if there's a longer line and somebody wants to get to the front of the line,
4: got to pay that extra charge for the skiffy.
3: We all know how we can get there, baby.
2: Uh-huh.
3: We all know.
2: You know how.
3: Disney World calls it a fast pass.
2: Really, it's the same.
3: It's the same concept. Yeah. Same concept. Listen, man.
2: You paid your fast pass.
3: We had to get this done. Mm. And we were protected by Article 27. Which states that I can change my mind at any moment.
2: Just do whatever we want. What's more fun, though? The fact that you get Valerian Balogun for this game, your best player, with a chance to make it to the quarterfinals of this event for the first time since 2002, or the fact that you got to make Europe really mad as an entire continent, or at least the country of Belgium, for their head coach in their native tongue yesterday in a press conference says, I didn't know July 5th was April Fool's Day.
4: Mm.
2: How delicious are the tears on the internet?
3: This means you have to go out here and win this game.
2: You have to.
3: You got to win this game now.
2: Oh, so then it'd feel like a failure.
4: Apparently somebody in the YouTube chat said that Belgium is trying to appeal this.
2: Yeah, good luck with that.
4: I don't see how you're doing that on the day of your game.
2: How much money you got?
3: Let me ask. Yeah, well, hey, listen. Wait, now the question is, who are they appealing this to? The organization that just rescinded the... good luck.
2: Yeah, good luck. Hey, the same way Qatar was able to host this event 4 years ago, enough to make us change the dates of the tournament to where it was going to be played in the fall and winter because the country is uninhabitable in the summer. That same organization is who you're dealing with. Yeah, sorry, Belgium. Good luck. How much coin you willing to drop here? Maybe they do drop a bag. Maybe they dip into their reserve. And then we'll get a notification an hour before game time that they have unfrozen the red card.
3: I like it.
2: And then can America, an hour until the game starts, be able to one-up that bit?
3: You just have a FIFA official that just comes out and just puts his hands out on either side and just decide which
4: side is going to tip dip a little bit more, yeah.
3: Which scale goes
2: which
3: further?
2: Which scale goes? Which one's a little heavier? FIFA's sitting here looking at Belgium. Belgium's like, how much is it going to cost for us to, you know, to be able to overrule this or, you know, reverse this decision.
4: In the words of J. Cole, a lot.
2: A lot, yeah. How much is this going to catch? What's the price here? FIFA's like, I'm not asking. That's not the question. The question is, how much money do you got?
3: What you got?
2: Yeah, well, what do you have, right? What are your resources here? Then we'll talk about price here, or if that's even a starter.
3: But you gave the great example earlier. Listen, if you watch college football, you're very familiar with the selective suspensions, right? You know how you can suspend somebody for a non-con game, or maybe game four. You know, something like that. We understand how this works.
2: Michigan did it with Sherrone Moore.
3: We get it.
2: Got a suspension at the beginning of the year as the fall guy for Jim Harbaugh and the whole sign-stealing scandal. And they said, yeah, we know, suspend him the first three games, but let him coach the Oklahoma game. Right. So it's a three-game suspension, but he'll miss games 1, 2, and 4 because we're going to let him coach the game at Oklahoma. We're loving the suspension. These are our rules here.
4: And everybody's confused of like, why is he only coaching just one game? Like, what?
2: And they said it was because, oh, well, he played at Oklahoma. It's a homecoming game for him. Well, would it be a homecoming game for him if they're playing Eastern Michigan? Probably not. You wouldn't care. You would not care. That is how all of this works. But what happens tonight, though, if you just get down to like the soccer part of this, I am so much more excited. And I was under the mindset of, hey, just win anyway, right? You proved that you could win without him and being a man down against Bosnia, and you played incredibly well. The vibes of this team right now are as good as it has ever been, at least in my lifetime. This is the best I've ever felt about United States soccer and their chances of winning anything in the World Cup. Winning the entire event's not something that I ever really considered, but this is the best that they've ever looked, and at least maybe the most contentious, I think, that they have been in this time. And the hope that I have here too, Preston Thorne, is that you're younger, you're fresher, you're more energized. Belgium's on their last leg. Their golden generation of players here with Romelu Lukaku, Kevin De Bruyne, Thibaut Courtois, those guys played in the game in 2014 when Belgium beat the United States in the round of 16. Mm.
3: 2014 was a long time ago, though.
2: That was 12 years ago.
4: Yeah.
3: That's a long time.
2: Yeah. 12 years. And that was the game that America still almost won because Tim Howard played the game of his life.
3: So if I'm just coming to this, I'm in now. You got me. Who is the better squad full with everybody playing? Who is the better squad?
2: I think it's probably just from a roster standpoint, probably still a toss-up.
3: Toss-up.
2: Yeah. Belgium's still really good. I'm not going to get on here and say that, you know, they're buns.
3: So what's the deciding factor that gets USMT over the top?
2: I think the deciding factor is if Christian Pulisic shows up, mm-hmm. because he's created a lot of those Fuller and Balogun chances, those goals, the ability for him to be able to get into his spots. Pulisic is still a guy that makes a lot of that run. He's been the golden boy of American soccer. Balogun's become a household name here in the last 3.5 weeks. But Pulisic is the guy that's supposed to be the savior of U.S. soccer, the one that was a teenage prodigy, the one that, you know, even as a teenager is playing overseas because he's so good in the big leagues of soccer, like the Premier League or the Italian League. That's what he's been. He's got to be that for that to happen. But I think the vibes of this team are so good, and I think Mauricio Pochettino's got them actually believing, too, that they can win this whole thing, that the way they've been coached and the way they address everything and the way they didn't flinch when they went down their best player and had to play with 10 guys leads me to believe that they're at a better trajectory right now than Belgium. That and the age thing, I think, helps. Like, I would pick the United States to win this game because of everything involved. So that's tonight, 8:00, Fox Sports. You can also catch the game at the British Bulldog. Highly recommend going to the dog and watching this game. But coming up next, we have an all-star game in a couple of weeks, and it may be one of the weirdest all-star games we have ever witnessed in our lives, and I'll tell you why coming up next.
1: 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And 100.5 The Game in Florence.
5: Hey, this is Jen from 107.5 The Game and The Game Network. If you run a diner, a bakery, a coffee shop, burger joint, or a pizza spot, or that hidden gem everybody should know about, how would you like to get the word out about your business without spending a dime? We got you. All you have to do is text your name, your business, and your phone number to 803-404-6100, and we'll be in touch. There's no catch. Times are tough. We're here just trying to help you get folks in the door of your business.
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6: 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England is headed to the quarterfinals after a historic 3-2 thriller against Mexico at the Estadio Azteca. Jude Bellingham struck twice in the first half to silence the raucous home crowd. And despite a second-half red card to Jarrell Kwanzaa, Harry Kane's penalty proved enough to clinch the win. England will face Norway. I'm Drew Toll.
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2: Preston Thorne, when Jared Parker from Watch Fox is hanging out with us here in studio, when he was in for you last week.
3: Appreciate that, Jared.
2: Jared's the man. We did a list of our favorite summer sporting events because it's list season.
3: Mm-hmm.
2: And I had Major League Baseball's All-Star Game really high up on the list.
3: Really?
2: It's one of my favorites. I think I had it like...
3: The Midsummer Classic.
2: I love the Midsummer Classic.
3: That is fascinating.
2: Your microphone's like, really?
3: Interesting. Okay. What is it about the All-Star Game that gets your attention?
2: To me, because I love baseball so much, and I'm not going to pay for MLB TV or anything like that. I'm really at the mercy of whatever national game is on, and the Braves, right, locally. And, you know, my favorite team is bad 9 out of every 10 years, so I get discouraged of watching them play, or I don't even want to watch them play by the time July normally rolls around. This year is the same way. So the All-Star Game has this, the collection of everybody. They have the rule that everybody has to be represented. So there's at least one player for everybody. I love seeing pitching and hitting matchups that you might not see during the regular season. I love usually kind of just like the ambiance of it too. Like it is a fun event, and they're usually pretty competitive.
3: Mm-hmm.
2: It's one of those things I've just always really enjoyed. I like seeing a different pitcher each inning. I love this, the display and celebration of the game of baseball where all the best players are in one place. This year, though, maybe a little bit different. This year, maybe the weirdest All-Star game that we've ever seen in the history of Major League Baseball, mostly because of the players that won't be able to play. Aaron Judge, who was voted in as a starter, is going to miss the game. Mike Trout, still on the injured list, even though he's hoping to play, but he's been dealing with an injury for the last month and some change. Right,
3: 3 years.
2: Yeah, you have some guys who have been mainstays in this game that are just not good. Right, Jose Ramirez from the Guardians, one of those guys, one of my favorite players to watch. He's been bad this year, and he's hurt. So bad and hurt. Cal Raleigh, last year, one of last year's best players, the runner-up for American League MVP, is hitting below 200. He stinks. He's not missing the All-Star game because he's hurt. He's missing the All-Star game because he sucks right now. That's why. Guys like Manny Machado are hitting under 200. But then you have guys that are voted in as starters, like Vlad Guerrero Jr. has been awful this year. He has been terrible. Voted in as a starter. You know who the American League leading vote getter was by fans? Ernie Clement. Do you know who Ernie Clement is, Preston Thorne?
3: I was about to feel bad because I do not know who that is. I'm looking at the list. I see that he plays second base for the Blue Jays.
2: Cool. Second base for the Blue Jays, the leading vote getter in the American League.
3: Is that some type of fan thing that happened on Reddit that they decided to get behind this guy or something like that?
2: It has to be, and I don't know how I would have missed it, but the 42-48 Toronto Blue Jays have almost as much players in this All-Star game, almost as much as the Los Angeles Dodgers do. They're 42-48. They stink to high heavens. Ernie Clement, this is the stat line here. 7 home runs, 29 RBI, hitting .293, an OPS of .745, which is just a tick above league average. It's good. They're good numbers. And for Ernie Clement, he's a solid player. He's a good player. But to get more votes than guys like Mike Trout, Aaron Judge, all of the good players in the American League is insane. To me, Preston Thorne. I saw that and I thought the article was fake. When it came out on Saturday night, I thought it was fake. I had to double check and make sure I was reading that correctly.
3: I mean, my only piece of analysis I have for this is that we don't make Ernie's anymore, do we?
2: I don't think we do. I think the Ernie factory might be closed for good.
3: He's got to be one of the clear... maybe...
2: He's born in 1996. I think the Ernie factory would have been closed maybe a year or two after. I went to school with one Ernie. I don't know many other Ernies that are younger than me.
4: Maybe I know Ernie from church.
3: Okay.
2: What would you guess the age is for Ernie from church?
4: Like 65.
3: That's what I figured.
4: Because that's not a common name in this generation.
3: I just don't think we do Ernie unless he's Ernesto.
2: Right?
4: Yeah.
3: And then that might be a thing. But even I would even position that Ernesto is still probably one that's fading.
2: I was getting ready to say.
3: Is there a junior behind that?
2: Like, is the Ernie factory maybe more akin to Blockbuster than we may think? Like, we just don't have them anymore? I don't know.
3: Yeah, that's the first thing that struck me. I was like, Ernie, okay, I don't know if we're doing that anymore, but cool.
2: Based off of the conversation we had of people that we know named Puddin' on this program a month or two ago, there are more Puddins that I can account for than Ernie's or Ernest's.
3: I can. Again, maybe he's Ernesto, but I still even feel like Ernesto is a very traditional Hispanic name. So I don't even feel like that's a newer name. So Ernie is the one that I would have to look at and see what the story is behind that. But shout out to Ernie because apparently he's the leading vote getter.
2: He did it. And guys like Bryce Harper. Bryce Harper's having a great year. He's a star. Yes. He wasn't voted in. He was basically the league's legend pick.
4: Mm.
3: So is there funny business happening with the voting? Is that what we're saying?
2: There's been some funny business with the voting. Oh, and Jacob Mizorowski, the guy who's been the most fun pitcher to watch in baseball, a guy who topped 105 miles per hour on multiple pitches last week, is not going to be able to pitch because he has a scheduled start like 2 days before.
4: Wow.
2: I love the All-Star game. but it's going to be a little weird this year taking place in Philadelphia. Hour number three coming up. Phil Steele, the man from the magazine himself, joins us next.
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4: This is the Schroeder's Towing Traffic Report here on 107.5 The Game. We have an accident in Richland County. Several accidents in Richland County, Lexington County. One accident on Assembly Street at Elmwood Avenue, Hardscrabble Road at Lee Road. A disabled vehicle on I-20 eastbound and Highway 34, and an accident still being worked on at North Lake Drive at Lynn Creek Drive in Lexington, and Spears Creek Church Road at Earth Road in Richland County. And we also do have long-term road construction in Richland and Lexington County, so if you need to seek an alternative route, please do so immediately. The temperature right now is pretty nice, 78 degrees. It will get hotter, but the high will be 96 degrees. We have more in the third hour of the game.
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2: The Early Game third and long hour starts right now. I'm Elijah Campbell. He is Northeast Columbia resident Preston Thorne. He's Jalen Tarp producing the show, and our man Thomas is back in the video production room here at Studio 803. We're waiting for Phil Steele to call in and help us preview this college football season. And I'll go ahead and say this. I bought my edition yesterday, holding it here in my hand for you to see on the video stream. This is a must-have every single offseason. It is the most detailed college football annual that you will ever find.
3: Packed, bound, paper. You can flip through it.
2: Yes. Oh.
3: You gotta love it. And I believe we're ready to go with right. The man.
2: The man himself, Phil Steele, the one and only, joins us right now. Phil, appreciate you kicking off your radio tour here with us. It's always great to hear from you. Like I mentioned earlier, I got my copy. Been flipping through it already. Still, there's so much in here that I have a lot more I need to dig into. But appreciate you taking the time to hang out with us this morning.
19: Hey, and you guys are number one this season. You're the first show that we're doing. We always wait till the magazine's officially on sale at Barnes & Noble. And so you guys are officially kicking off the radio season for me.
3: Let's go.
2: It is a badge of honor. This is great.

0: And, you know, I thought they lost too much from the defensive front seven last year. And even with that, you know, you go back to the Alabama game. They led that thing 22-14, 10 minutes to go. They had a shot to win that. A&M up 30-3 at the half. Sorry to open up some wounds there, guys. But I think they're going to be improved, especially at that linebacker position. That's probably one of the more experienced units, probably the strength of the team this year. And then offensively, you got Lenore Sellers back. Remember, he got injured against Vanderbilt. Took a few games to get back. I think he's going to have the type of year more towards what he was playing at the end of 2024. And then let's look at the offensive line as well. Back in 24, they didn't have any injuries on the offensive line. They had one start, missed all year. Last year, the injuries cropped up. They fired their OL coach mid-year. They dropped to 111 yards per game rush, allowed 43 sacks. I think if you look at the offensive line this year, they added seven offensive linemen that were full-time starters. And really, when you add transfers, you want to add guys with experience. So I'm looking for a stock market bounce from that offensive line, a more improved run game, Lenore Sellers back to form, and a defense which was decent last year, but I think they're going to be better this year, especially at the linebacker core, the strength of the team. So add it all up, I'm much more bullish on South Carolina this year than I was last year.
1: Phil Steele's on with us right now from the Phil Steele College Football Preview. You can get it at Barnes & Noble. You can order it online. I went to Barnes & Noble and Garner's Ferry yesterday and picked up mine. Recommend you do the same thing. And Phil, you mentioned the offensive line. That's really kind of dominated a lot of the discussion we've had here in the offseason. Is what is this offensive line going to be? Can it be acceptable enough for Kendall Briles' offense to be able to hum? But my question for you here is, when you've studied these rosters, and we're so far into the transfer portal era now that you have seen a lot of offensive lines that have been built through the transfer portal, is there any good historical precedent that I think that you've maybe noticed over the years where a team does build an offensive line strictly through the portal and is able to immediately have a bounce back year from one year to the next?
0: Well, you know, you have to factor in different things when you're looking for a bounce back year. And as mentioned, you go back to last year, there was plenty of injuries on the offensive line and then firing the offensive line coach mid-year. So generally, you're going to see improvement. Now, I can tell you, being on the Joe Moore Award, the Joe Moore guys feel that the offensive line play overall in college football is down because of the transfer portal. There's not as much cohesion on the offensive line. It's tough to build. But when you look at South Carolina, the things I like is the fact that they brought in experienced guys who have started, and then you have those extended practices now where you can practice a little more over the fall to get together, cohesion, and then, of course, you've got all of August to get together. So I think we're going to see enough players come in where there's definitely going to be improvement on the offensive line, especially after what happened last year.
1: Phil, one of my favorite things about what you do, too, is your specific metrics, right? Trying to find out, you know, what makes good luck, like turnover differential and things of that nature to try to find maybe the bounce back teams in college football. I think one thing for South Carolina that Gamecock fans, maybe your more optimistic ones, kind of hang their hat on is the fact that you did lose a lot of close games last year. Like you mentioned the Texas A&M loss. You had a 27-point lead at halftime. You mentioned the Alabama loss. You had a lead in the fourth quarter. We saw a lot of one score or very tight losses where you're going into the fourth quarter and it's a hotly contested game. You just couldn't pull it through. But what do you think is maybe the most important thing for a team like South Carolina to have that kind of bad close game luck get reversed just from one year to the next?
0: Yeah, and you know, the metric articles that I started in the magazine back in 1995, the first one was turnovers equals turnaround, which was double-digit turnovers. If you benefit from them one year, you're going to go weaker record the next year, and vice versa if you had negative double-digit turnovers. And so after that, a few years later, I started the close wins, close losses one, and it really is true to form. And if you take a look at those games, if you lose a game by, you know, a point or 3 points or anything, less than a touchdown, you're looking at the fact that you're basically one play away from actually winning the game as opposed to losing the game. So you're much better than your record, and it generally shows. So I did all the metrics and have been doing it for years, and once again, it comes up about 75%. If you lose a lot of close games one year, the next year you get that improvement. Of course, keeping Lenore Sellers healthy is a big plus, keeping the offensive line healthy. And I think if the offensive line's healthy at the end of the year, that helps you win those games. It helps you run the football at the end of the game, control the clock if you're ahead late in the game. Also, you know, in the red zone, it helps you out. So I think the improvement for South

0: Carolina and the offensive line, linebacking core, and quarterback are probably the three main areas that will help you win those close games.
1: Phil Steele's on with us right now. And Phil, in your position rankings, I saw South Carolina, especially at wide receiver, top 15. You mentioned the linebacking group being maybe the best on this team right now, maybe in terms of depth and the talent they have coming back. But what's maybe the one of the most intrigue to you that you think might actually end up making or breaking this season?
0: I would have to say, well, really, when you look at the team, to me, the offensive line is going to be the key to whether or not, you know, if they show the improvement I expect, that to me is going to be the key to this season. But another one to look at is probably a little bit the defensive line. I like the talent there. Dylan Stewart, you know, you lose three starters, but I like the overall talent that they brought in to replace them. Brownlow Dindy at the defensive tackle spot, I think he is powerful. He is 311 pounds in the middle. That's going to be a nice force to have. And, you know, Coach Beamer told me this group reminds him a lot of 2024's group with six defensive tackles that can play in good depth at defensive end. So I think if the defensive end line can be anywhere near as dominant as it was in 2024 and the offensive line pulls together, those are probably going to be the keys.
1: Phil, when it comes to surprise teams, in the Southeastern Conference, who do you think may be the biggest spoiler that people just, I guess, national media types maybe haven't really tapped into just yet?
0: Well, you know, my number one surprise team this year is Alabama. That's because they're sort of being discounted coming into the season. So it didn't sound like your question was looking for a team like that, though. I'm going to say, how about Tennessee? I think when you look at Tennessee this year, you know, the big question for me is might be on the defensive side of the ball. They bring in a new defensive coordinator in Jim Knowles. The one thing I've noticed about Jim Knowles, usually it takes 2 years for his defense to come together. But if he can get that defense to come together and be improved, they've got more talent this year than they did last year. And if they get good quarterback play, and I know you look at last year and you say, well, you have to have a returning veteran starter, right? Well, guess what? You know, Ohio State did pretty well with a first-year starter. Notre Dame did pretty well with a first-year young starter. So if Tennessee can get that production, and Josh Heupel usually does, they've got a schedule that could possibly get there. You look at they face just one upper-half team on the road, Texas A&M. They've got five SEC home games this year. Good surrounding talent for that young quarterback. And, you know, the young quarterback may surprise this year.
2: Phil, thank you for telling us all the information we needed to know about our local Gamecock team. But there's one other team within the state, which we will not name, that we need to know some information about. They wear purple pants. Can you give us what we need to know about those folks in the upstate?
0: Yeah, I think when you look at I can say the name, you guys can't, but it's when you look at Clemson this year, I think, first of all, they've got to play better at home. Last year they were 3-4 at home. That's just unacceptable. It was their first losing season at home in forever. I think they're going to actually get quarterback play up to last year's standards, because last year a lot was expected out of Cade Klubnik. Didn't really happen, but I think Vezina or Tate Reynolds could step in and do a good job. I like what they've got, a receiver with T.J. Moore and Wesco. They were banged up a receiver again last year. The defense looks solid. I like Sammy Brown. And really, when you look at their schedule this year, the games they've got them an underdog in, you look at LSU, they're a slight underdog there, and then home against Miami. But the rest of the schedule is actually very, very set up well. Their road games are Syracuse, Florida State's a winnable one, Cal's a winnable one, Duke's a winnable one. If they can get that home edge back and they play one of the better schedules in the ACC this year, then I think Clemson's actually going to be a contender in the ACC. I know you guys didn't want to hear that.
2: We appreciate knowing that going into the season, though.
1: Yeah, or at least as long as they're not contending in the last week in November, then folks around here would be pretty thrilled
0: with
1: that. Maybe it makes beating them a little sweeter if they are really good. Two different ways that you can look at that right there. Phil Steele's on with us right now. And Phil, in terms of last year, there were a lot of disappointments, Clemson being one of those disappointments, Penn State being one of those too. Was there a team this year that is going to be maybe viewed as a consensus top 10 team that you're just not biting on this year?
0: The one that I'm probably looking at might be LSU. And I think LSU probably comes into the season possibly in the top 10. But they have a rugged schedule. They are a practically a new team. And I did a new thing in the magazine this year. It's called the Homegrown Factor, which talks about teams that, you know, recruit freshmen and then they stay through all the way through. Alabama, Georgia are two of the teams at the top of the SEC. This LSU team is almost completely rebuilt. They have very little coming back from last year. They've got two offensive linemen. They've got Whit Weeks coming back at linebacker and a couple of good cornerbacks in P.J. Woodland and Tamari Cooley. But I don't think they're going to be top 10 level. I think when you look at the schedule this year, they play at Ole Miss, where I've got them a dog. The Texas A&M game to me is a toss-up. The Clemson game could be a toss-up early. They have to play at Auburn. They host Alabama, and Alabama handled them last year again. They host Texas. That's going to be a rough one. Texas, I think, with Arch Manning, is much improved at the end of the year. That Tennessee team that we talked about. So there's the potential for this LSU team to lose four or five games this year. I don't think they'll be a top 10 team coming in at the end of the year, but I do think they might be a top 10 team at the start of the year in the AP poll.
1: I'm here for the storyline. If they lose to Ole Miss at Ole Miss, I'm here for the chaos that may ensue. Last thing for you here, Phil. One thing I love about your magazine, too, is how much interaction you get with these coaches. And, of course, all coaches are optimistic going into the season. But in your years of doing this, have you ever actually had a coach that was like, hey, man, between you and me, this is gonna be bad. This isn't going to be a lot of fun.
0: You know, here's the best one that I had, and it would be Bowling Green. Their head coach, Scott Locklear, said the first time I talked to him, he goes, okay, here's the story, Phil. It's a five-year plan. This first year, we're going to suck. The second year, we're going to suck less. The third year, we're going to be okay. The fourth year, we'll start to be competitive. And the fifth year, we'll get ourselves to a bowl game. And he just laid it right out, and that's exactly what happened at Bowling Green.
1: Wow.
0: Scott Loeffler.
1: Scott
2: winner.
1: Yes. Yeah. Winner. Yeah. Coach Loeffler. Yeah. That is, hey, I love the honesty. That's my thing. I love the honesty there. If you're calling Phil and saying, hey, we're going to suck next year, I can appreciate that level of honesty. I can also appreciate our man, Phil Steele. Phil, appreciate the time as always, and looking forward to thumbing through the rest of this magazine and looking forward to talking to you again this time next year.
0: Sounds good. 370 pages you got to thumb through there, and it's not 12 point on 14 like a third grade book report. It's like 7 point type. So you got a lot of reading to do this summer, my friends.
1: It is, yeah. My summer reading list in the month of July consists of only one thing, and that is this. That's Phil Steele. Appreciate Phil as always. Get your copy at Barnes & Noble, or you can order it online at philsteele.com. But coming up next, here on the early game, busy sports weekend, our man Preston Thorne gives us the accolades with thorns, buds, and roses.
3: 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The Gamecocks have their new baseball coach, Coastal Carolina's Kevin Schnall.
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13: This is Jay Latar here with the Schroeder's Towing Traffic Report here on 107.5 The Game. We have an accident still reporting in Richland and Lexington County, Assembly Street at M1 Avenue, Hardscrabble Road at Lee Road, in Lexington County and I-20 eastbound at Highway 34, exit 44, I-20 eastbound again at Bush River Road, exit 63, and still at North Lake Drive at Lynn Creek Drive, and back at Richland County, Spears Creek Church Road at Earth Road near Wood Creek Farms. And another accident reported in Florence. If you're in Florence, please seek an alternative route. We also have long-term road construction. And today's weather right now is 79 degrees, and we'll have more almost about the game.
1: It's a Monday. It's the second segment of the early game third and long hour, which means it's time to recap the weekend with only one method, and that is by giving out some thorns, buds, and roses.
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2: All right, Elijah, big time weekend for a lot of niche sports. Wimbledon's cracking. I didn't get a chance to address this, but Serena, you are the GOAT. Relax. 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
1: Father Time got a Denny Green Award last week because of this.
2: We know exactly. He is who we thought he was. It is very difficult to come back and be who you were. So just relax. But that's not my thorn. I took on VAR last week because I just genuinely have beef with instant replay, and I'm glad we're going to have that some of that discussion today. But today I want to take on another topic. Flopping. Listen, man.
1: Doobie happening.
2: I have actually no issue with flopping in soccer because it's part of the whole culture. It's part of the thing. It is part of it. I saw a dude yesterday get barely nicked in his shin, and he rolled, barrel rolled four times in hoping to get somebody to notice that he got kicked. I saw another dude yesterday holding his player. Actually, it was Mbappe. He was holding the player, waiting till the ref saw him, and then he fell out. Ah! And he fell out like he got assassinated on the field. It's a beautiful thing in soccer. What I don't like is how this has infiltrated our other sports. Don't give me no flopping in football. It's happening. It's happening more often. You quarterbacks, remember, Gamecock fans, we were a victim. Garrett Nussmeier took his cue from FIFA, flopped on the hit from our guy, and history was written after that. I don't love flopping. I believe it is a disrespect to the integrity of all other games except soccer. I believe it's part of soccer.
1: It's part of it.
2: It's part of the package of soccer.
1: Really good study by Kurt Goldsberry a long time ago about why soccer players flop, and he's making a correlation between, you know, flopping in soccer and the free throw revolution in the NBA.
2: Mm-hmm.
1: And he said, because if you look mathematically, if you get a lot of free throws, you have a better chance of winning. In soccer, it's enhanced because you get a penalty inside the box. The conversion rate on penalty kicks is so high.
2: Also, I mean, I feel like that penalty is, I mean, that's like a, it's the equivalent, and that's only football brain, it's the equivalent to a spot foul pass interference.
1: Yes. We'll absolutely.
2: I'll just throw the ball up and hopefully we'll get a 85-yard penalty and we'll be inside the 10.
1: I call that the old Indianapolis Colts Carson Wentz.
2: Just throw it up. That's what it feels like. It's like, man, this penalty is very punitive. But continuing, Buds, hey, football nation, we love football, but I'm telling you right now, if we win this game tonight, this thing could overflow. It's budding. We just had some controversy surrounding it. If we win this game tonight, move on, advance in this tournament, the United States could be full-fledged soccer nation. It can happen. It's waiting. It is ready. We just need one more win. It can't end tonight.
1: No.
2: We're right here. We're right on the precipice, I believe is the right proper word. We just need one more victory, and then it is full on go USA patriotism. It has to happen tonight. FIFA has given us a very favorable ruling thanks to Article 27. I appreciate it. We are moving forward. And last but not least, 250 roses for our great nation. I hope you all celebrated safely, as Elijah said. Hope you have all your phalanges and all your digits as you celebrated. I had a tremendous, I want to give a shout out to my cul-de-sac neighbors. They put on a fantastic private fireworks show for everybody in the neighborhood. And here's the best part. They were done at 10:30.
1: Oh, respectful.
2: Respectful.
1: Ethical.
2: Ethical firework in the neighborhood show. It was as we went outside, stood in the yard, watched the fireworks show. Matter of fact, we almost had dueling fireworks shows. Everybody was done at 10:30. Nobody started earlier. Nobody started later. There were none the next day. They cleaned up. Amazing performance by my cul-de-sac neighbors. I don't even know your name because you're down at the end of the cul-de-sac. But you, my friends, this is coming from your Northeast neighbor.
1: Your Northeast Columbia resident neighbor.
2: You did a great job. So for everybody that celebrated the 4th, as we should, remember my favorite quote about our nation, progress, not perfection. 250 years of progress and going. Congratulations, happy birthday, United States. And those are our thorns, buds, and roses.
1: I'm not going to lie. I heard a firework outside my house last night at like 11 o'clock while I was watching the England-Mexico game. And I said, nope, this is July 5th. It is not July 4th. I got to go work tomorrow, buddy.
2: We don't do that.
1: Don't do it. Don't do it at all.
2: I'm just telling you, they started the show promptly and ended it at around 10:30. I don't know whether they ended it or they ran out. Whatever the case was, it was over at 10:30. It was fantastic. Beautiful job. Awesome fireworks. And for everybody that did the fireworks, great job for you too.
1: The way the good Lord intended.
2: Correct.
1: The way it's supposed to be. You talk about the buds of the United States soccer. If they win tonight, how big a deal that is. This has not happened. They will have gone. If they win tonight, they go to the quarterfinals. Has not happened in a World Cup since 2002 for the United States. And because of the expansion of the whole bracket this year, versus the first year we have a round of 32, the win against Bosnia was the first win in the knockout stage since 2002, but now you're trying to get to that same part of the tournament that year. But this could do so much in terms of the future of the United States. It doesn't feel like that long ago, Preston Thorne, where Taylor Twellman was going on the classic, "What are we doing?" rant on SportsCenter when they lose to Trinidad and Tobago to not make the 2018 World Cup, not qualify for it. We feel so far removed. That was only 8 years ago. And the turnaround that's happened, I think, is remarkable. I would not have felt at this time last year if you said, "Elijah, you're going to face Belgium in the knockout round in next year's World Cup," I'd be like, well, that's the end of the road. I truly don't feel it's the end of the road right now. I actually expect them to be able to pull this game off and actually win. And it's a level of confidence in United States men's soccer I have never had at any point in my life.
2: And a level of investment. Because since 2002, it's been a long time of building the infrastructure of fanhood. MLS has come along since then. More and more people are casually interested in soccer. And with this game, if you get a dub here, that casual interest turns into fandom. And now we start learning players' names. Now we start learning these stories. We already have some of that happening, but we always love a winner. And you have to win big in this tournament. This is a huge moment tonight.
1: Yeah, it really is. And I'm more so excited for the communal experience, because not how many times in our sports lives is everybody that you know and love cheering for the exact same team you are.
2: Mm-hmm.
1: Everybody's in on it. And I think what a type of unifying experience it can be that they pull off this win in Seattle tonight, I think would be truly one of the more special sporting events that we've lived in.
2: I saw a very brilliant tweet where a man who is Mexican-American took off his Mexico jersey, and underneath it, he had his United States jersey.
1: Yes.
2: He's ready to go.
1: He's ready to rock and roll tonight. Last night's heartbreak will not deter him whatsoever. Coming up next, though, it's time for the early game third and long hour to go deep. This week, we're tackling the topic of replay in sports, part one, the origin stories of why this became a thing in the first place. And we'll do that coming up next.
15: 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And 100.5 The Game in Florence.
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21: This is Jalen Tarr here with the Schroeder's Towing Traffic Report. And we have heavy traffic to report in Lexington County and Sunset Boulevard eastbound between North Lake Drive and I-20. So accidents still being worked on in Richland and Lexington County on Assembly Street at Elmwood, Hardscrabble Road at Lee Road, I-20 eastbound at Highway 34, exit 44, North Lake Drive at Link Creek Drive, and Spears Creek Church Road at Earth Road. We still have long-term road construction as well in Richland and Lexington County. If you need to seek an alternative route going to work, please do so immediately. Right now, the temperature is 79 degrees, while the high will be 96 degrees at 2 o'clock this afternoon. We have more on the second half portion of the early game.
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1: A classic Thorne from Thorne's Buds and Roses. replay and the advancement in it. This week for the early game, third and long hour goes deep. We'll be talking about replay in sports, and we've seen a lot of controversy already in this, especially in the FIFA World Cup. We've seen a lot of it where somebody is offsides by a toe and it negates a goal, or going and using replay to retroactively give somebody a red card. We've seen a lot of it, and it's become controversial. And in the NFL, Mike Florio even reported that the same type of technology used by VAR to determine offsides is going to be one of those, or going to be utilized in the NFL potentially to spot the ball in the NFL.
2: Correct.
1: Which I'm very, very pro for. I think we're a little archaic in that regard.
2: That's correct.
1: And we'll certainly get to that later in the week. But what I wanted to talk about today was the origins of what made all of this necessary to begin with. Because there was a time where if there was a missed call or a bad call by an officiating crew in any sport, you had to live with it. Suck it up. You had to live with it. But what were some of those famous ones? When I went through some of the lists in my head of instances before replay-based decisions, I thought of a couple of classics. Obviously, last night, England was playing in Mexico, Mexico City, and one of the historic times they've been there was the hand of God goal that Diego Maradona scored, where he clearly hits the ball with his hand to knock it down and scores a goal. Argentina beats England en route to a World Cup championship. I think of Colorado's fifth down. I believe that's against Missouri.
2: Yep.
1: How did that happen? That's one of those things I don't even know. Even without replay, how does something like that happen? One that I watched live on TV, Armando Galarraga's blown perfect game.
2: I did not remember that until I saw it here, and I was like, yeah, I do remember. That was egregious.
1: I believe it was Jim Joyce, who was the first base umpire, who I remember even in real time, because it was one of those, you know, Galarraga's got a perfect game going into the ninth, so ESPN News cuts to that game, so you're getting to watch it live, and I'm watching it live. And I remember when the throw was over at first, I stand up and I go, "We got him!" And Jim Joyce calls him safe. And I remember being outraged at that point. It's like, is there nothing we can do? Can somebody like buzz down and say, "Hey, he was out by a foot"? How can we not, or how could we, you know, live with this type of result here? Armando Galarraga got robbed. 1985, World Series Game 6, Royals Cardinals, a play at first base. A runner is called safe, and he is clearly out by about a step, right? We have plenty of those instances that I think ultimately made something like this necessary. Even if it becomes annoying, I can think of a few of these events throughout the course of football, baseball, basketball, where this had to be done to at least eliminate some of the more egregious errors that cost teams high stakes games.
2: So I am 44 years old. This is in a development that has happened during my sports lifetime. It's a thing where you've had the technology. Well, first off, you have to have the technology to do this. Because even if you wanted to do this, we just didn't have the capable technology. But there used to be a segment on when you were watching football games, and it was called "You Make the Call." And what they would do is they would have all of these like type of questionable plays, and they would have the instant replay of them during the commercial breaks, and you would have to decide whether or not he caught it or whether he was inbounds or out of bounds. And it was this essentially like a novelty segment. Anybody out there, if you remember, please text us. But it was this thing called "You Make the Call," and it was just this cool idea. And then I remember, as with a lot of things we've seen, video games leading the way, where you could replay some of those things in those early Madden games, where you could just replay some plays. And it was just slowly introducing us to the idea, much like the first down marker and things of that nature. So this is something that has come along. So I've had to wrap my brain around the idea that, oh, we can just go back and use instant replay, and it can have an actual effect instead of just a broadcast effect. Because for a while we had it as just in the booth, but then once we saw what happened, they'd be like, "Oh, that was a bad call," but nothing could change.
1: Can't do anything about it.
2: Now we have the technology that has caught up to where we are now, and we're able to make these changes on the actual playing fields.
1: I love how video games being at the forefront of this. Like, did you ever play a video game, like, have the rule, like, you know, we'll go back and look, and if somebody got hosed, somebody has to take a sack or something like that?
2: Ooh, that's a great one. No, we never did that, but that makes perfect sense.
1: Well, see, being the older brother,
2: yeah.
1: Whenever we played, I was like, oh, we back at the replay. Oh, yeah, you were not in bounds. They gave it to you.
2: Yeah.
1: I think you should let me.
2: I like it.
1: Yeah, you should
2: like
1: surrender
2: it.
1: 5 yards here.
2: There is some. That is a little bit of a kangaroo court there, but
1: that I was, my birthright was to rule that kangaroo court. That but did I, with an iron fist.
2: I like it though. But yes, that was the idea of, hey, we understand that there is some human judgment and error. And we have these video, we now have video capabilities to show some of these mishaps.
1: And then we get into like the whole rules thing for it. I remember like really early on, like the rules of challenging things being so strict and being so confused, especially in football. Like, why can't you review this, right? Why can't you review everything? And of course, we'll get into that later on this week. But I think when this was first implemented, I was very young when this type of thing was first implemented, like, you know, challenges. And of course, they didn't really adapt to that in basketball, definitely not baseball or soccer until much later. Football as a sport kind of on the forefront of replay review.
2: You make the call.
1: They also had a Sports Illustrated for Kids page every month when one came out, but they'd write out a scenario and you had to make the call based on your understanding of the rules.
2: What a great publication. You want to get kids to remake that Sports Illustrated for Kids thing? I was on it.
1: They had the cards in there.
2: There was always, but that was all an accepted part of the game. And I think once we've moved past that, and again, we've had the technology to move that, the argument becomes, well, if we have the technology, why wouldn't we implement the technology? And that, I think that is the argument for instant replay infiltrating every. There's not a major league sport that doesn't have a component of instant replay, is there?
1: Not that I know of. I wouldn't even be surprised if, you know, in you know, Australian, English, or Indian Cricket League, Pakistani Cricket League, where they even utilize replay, right? Mm-hmm. And that's a sport that's one of the oldest on the, you know, on the planet. I wouldn't be surprised if they utilize it. I don't know anything about cricket, so I really couldn't tell you if they do it or not. But I think it's become that technology is that widely available to where even in sports like that, even though they're much bigger overseas, it's probably still utilized. I'd be curious to know if there is one that exists where there is no or system in place to where you can review and overturn something that was ruled on a field.
2: I can't think of any, but as of now, all of the major sports have a component of instant replay, have a component of challenge, and also have a component of correction involving those ideas.
1: It's certainly feels like almost like an ancient type of concept.
2: Yeah,
1: it's hard to imagine without
2: this.
1: It
2: is one of those things where if you're a younger sports fan, you're like, what?
1: You guys couldn't just review things?
2: No, that was not a thing for a long time.
1: We couldn't just look and see that Diego Maradona clearly hit the ball with his hand before scoring the game-winning goal? How does that happen? Colorado they were given a fifth down, which that one's still, how does that happen even in today's football? Or even back then, that's more like a, how the hell do you not count
2: five downs? I need to go back and give me all the context of that scenario, because it feels like there are so many fail safes along the way. It should not have happened.
1: Yeah, because the referees have the thing on their hands, so they put, you know, the loop around a finger to know how many downs there are. You should know when you put it on your thumb, that's probably we're out of downs here, but I need to go back and see an oral history of that. That was not a winner, but we have our winners for today's show brought to you by the Golden Spur, and that's next year in the early game.
0: Wow, what a play. The Game Network, Columbia, Charleston, Florence, and Myrtle Beach.
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23: Major news for the U.S. men's national team. Flo Balogun is officially cleared to play. FIFA's disciplinary committee has suspended his one-match ban, suspending his suspension, meaning the team's leading scorer will be available for tonight's round of 16 showdown against Belgium in Seattle. Balogun was initially set to miss the match, and now the United States has gotten its best player back. That's good. I'm Drake Toll.
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0: I want winners.
1: And every day we give you our winners of the day show, brought to you by the Golden Spur. And I can't think of a better way to fulfill Coach Singletary's request than by giving you our golden winner of the day. And that is, Preston Thorne, corruption.
2: Corruption is not bad. Corruption is only bad if I'm not involved.
3: Yes.
2: But if I'm part of that corruption, I'll defend it.
1: When it comes to FIFA's corruption, if it does not involve the United States or does not benefit the United States, it is wrong. But when it benefits their best player, when it benefits allowing Fuller and Balogun to play in the game against Belgium tonight, I defend it. Every single time. The biggest news story in sports yesterday, Fuller and Balogun's red card, frozen, suspended.
4: Who knew that random man could provide the key to life? Because I feel like if you understand that statement, that could explain a lot of everything around here. Because of course you're going to be against something when it doesn't benefit you, but when it's for you, you defend it.
1: Defend it. Defend adamantly. And that is what I have turned into today. Does it feel icky? Yeah, absolutely. But you know what? Shouldn't have been a red card to begin with. I can justify it that way.
4: That's true. It should not have. And again, this is me speaking from absolutely no rules authority, with no perspective, historical or otherwise.
1: Don't need it.
4: Just based on vibes, I didn't like it. Didn't feel like it shouldn't have been a red card to start with. As I said, if they win that game tonight, they will be the automatic winners. U.S. soccer will be a huge winner. But I'm going to go with two, because as I was thinking about this, I was thinking about the city of Seattle, who will be hosting the matchup tonight. Awesome stadium, known for being a place where the sound gets up to earthquake levels, hence the Beast Quake.
1: Uh-huh.
4: We all remember that. But my winner is going to go to Azteca, because that stadium, I could feel it through the TV last night, whether it was them chanting a phrase that we cannot say on the FCC.
1: No.
4: The FCC will not allow that phrase,
1: but it is
4: a Spanish phrase, and it does not speak highly of your opponent. But they said it quite often last night. Also, just the consistent haze that was over the field last
1: night. It just exists.
4: Oh, man, it was all that being said, shout out to England for going into that terror dome and getting a dub out of there. Big cojones to go win that one.
1: If you can win in that environment, you can win anywhere.
4: You as a
1: team are environment proof.
4: As I stated earlier, there was a mariachi band playing choice tunes at 3 a.m. in the morning outside of the England Hotel. One of 15 that they booked, because they tried to throw the fans off, but it didn't work.
1: Nope, didn't work. It failed. It absolutely failed. Another winner for today's show, Ernie's. Ernie Clement was the number one vote getter in the American League for the All-Star game. Just a random second baseman. He's fine. He's good. I was going to say he's a good second baseman. Maybe the leading vote getter. And then that prompted our discussion of how many Ernies do we know? And even the youngest Ernest that we could conjure up, Ernest Jones, Super Bowl champion with the Los Angeles Rams and Seattle Seahawks, born in 1999. He's the fourth Ernest Jones, the fourth rendition.
4: That name goes back a century, at least.
1: Yes, an entire century. That's an entire century of Ernests. I think the Ernie factory may be closed.
4: Here's an age gap question. Ernest goes to, does that mean anything to you? If I say Ernest goes to, does that mean anything to you?
1: Not a thing.
4: See, there's a generation of us where Ernest goes to several different places in the movies. Like Ernest goes to Africa, Ernest goes to jail, Ernest goes to Australia. And it's just this random character that means nothing to you.
1: No.
4: Shout out to Ernie going to several places. I believe rest in peace. I hope I didn't kill him, but shout out to Ernest. Ernest goes to Africa. A classic VHS.
1: Also, maybe the only time I think we'll ever get this guy on the winner's list. But winner, former Bowling Green State head coach Scott Loeffler, for being honest with Phil Steele. Because when you read Phil's magazine, you'll see a lot of, Shane Beamer thinks this is the best defensive line he's had at South Carolina, or Steve Sarkisian says this is the best offensive line they've had at Texas. So I had to ask, has any coach ever been up front and said, hey, we're going to suck? And he said, Scott Loeffler at Bowling Green says it's a five-year plan, and in the first year, we're going to stink out loud. Then we'll stink a little less the next year. And you know what? That is honesty that I can appreciate.
4: We'll take it.
1: Scott Loeffler may have been fired as the head coach of Bowling Green. Or he might have taken a job. He's not there anymore because Eddie George is coaching. But you know what? He'll always be a winner on this program. Tyler Head, Jack Belcher, the Extra Point, they're winners. And they're next. We'll see you tomorrow morning at 6 a.m.
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8: All right, one last look at your traffic and weather for your ride in on this Monday morning. Not a whole lot going on in and around the city. Do have a few things real quick to hit on. One of them is going to be an accident at North Lake Drive and Lynn Creek Drive out by the lakes. Be careful as you're going through there. And another one at Assembly Street and Elmwood Avenue. Today, it's going to be hot. No surprise. High of 93. Some chance for some thunderstorms later on in the afternoon. Currently about 81 in downtown Columbia. This is traffic and weather on your Monday here on The Game.
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9 o'clock on your Monday morning. Welcome in. It is the Extra Point. Just Tyler Head along with you here today, really through most of this week. Jack Veltri celebrating his birthday. So if you've not wished Jack happy birthday, you can wish him a happy belated birthday on Twitter or whatever. His birthday was on Saturday the 4th. So he's out for a couple more days, enjoying his last remnants of a vacation before we all get locked in for football coming up here in just 61 days, which we'll get into our 61-day countdown coming up here in just a little bit. A lot of things to get into over the course of the show. Michael Felder, college football analyst, going to be joining us at the bottom of the hour. Also going to get into Pro Football Focus's top 50 returning players for 2026. How many Gamecocks are on the list? Might surprise you. We'll get into that coming up in the 10 o'clock hour. Also, our opponent previews looking at the Georgia Bulldogs for the penultimate week of the regular season coming up later on in the show as well. But hopefully you all had a great 4th of July weekend. Nice long weekend. Went by really fast. You know, I think there's something to be said about when a long weekend is a Friday through Sunday as opposed to a Saturday

0: in a few minutes. But my goodness, was it a very, very special weekend for Gamecock football on the recruiting front. We talked about it at the very end of last week. Of course, you got the Joshua Dobson commitment on Wednesday night. Today's are all kind of running together. You got Joshua Dobson committing on Wednesday night, which obviously was a great move for this 2027 recruiting class. Bumped South Carolina up several spots there. Obviously, one of the biggest gets of the entire Beamer era as well, with Joshua Dobson, the defensive back who's playing his final year of high school football up there in the Charlotte area. And we knew as the next couple days were going by, there was going to be a lot of other commitments or a lot of other announcements happening with guys that South Carolina was in the mix for. And my goodness, it was one right after the other, right after the other, making their commitments to South Carolina.
1: The next 3 years, you know, 3 and out, I'm going to take my time.
2: For the next 3 to 4 years, I'll be going to University of South Carolina.
3: And then lastly, I want to thank all my friends and my family.

So there you go. Boom, boom, boom. Since we were last here on the airwaves, you had the commitment from Davion Jones, of course, teammate to Joshua Dobson, who's a four-star defensive back himself. Second voice you heard there was Nate Carson, the four-star offensive lineman, and then a three-star Jaden Brody out of the Raleigh area as well, that committed to South Carolina over the course of the weekend. And we'll get into the buy or sell results in the 11 o'clock hour with Wes and Chris, but I set the line at 1.5. After the Dobson commitment, we knew we had three more guys that were going to be announcing. I set the line at 1.5 on how many more of them would commit to South Carolina. Chris was very emphatic that he felt confident that was going to be an over, and he was very right on that. Again, he has the intel, they're recruiting insiders and all that, but he was extremely right on that. And to get three really good gets for the 2027 class, and like the Dobson commitment, all these guys elevated South Carolina to some degree in terms of the overall national rankings, the SEC rankings, and all that kind of stuff. So things very much trending in the right direction for South Carolina football when it comes to commitments. Three of the top five commitments in this class are now from the guys over the weekend with Dobson, with Davion Jones, and with Nate Carson. The other guys in that top five are John Archer, the defensive lineman who committed back in April, and Braden Tyson, the running back out of Georgia that committed back in May. So a really good run of recruiting over the course of the summer for South Carolina. How excited are you, I guess, is the question to ask, right? Because I'm always hesitant in today's day and age, especially with college football, of getting too overhyped when it comes to commitments and all that kind of stuff, because it's a long time between when these guys commit, ultimately when they sign on the dotted line, and before they suit up and play for South Carolina. For these guys, obviously the earliest of that would be the fall of 2027. And, you know, just because a guy is a high star out of high school doesn't mean he's going to go on and be a superstar player, first round pick, and all that kind of stuff. It's, you know, it's a hit or miss when it comes to recruiting a lot. So I always kind of temper my expectations when it comes to, you know, what these guys are at this point in time and what they're ultimately going to become to be. Now, we certainly look at the five-star guys, four and five-star guys, the blue chip recruits, as guys that have the highest upside potentially. And you certainly track them a little bit closer, hoping they live up to the billing that they have coming out of high school. But I always try and not get over my skis a little bit when it comes to, when it comes to what's going to happen with these, or when it comes to these guys committing. Because again, there's a lot of things that happen between now and then. And like I said, a lot of time between now and when these guys ultimately sign on the dotted line coming up on early signing day in December. And in fact, when Joshua Dobson did commit last week and was talking to the media, he stirred up a little bit of panic from a lot of people in some of his comments that he made about, quote, it's long from over, obviously, until I sign on the dotted line, but now I'm 100% commit, 1,000% committed to the Gamecocks. And a lot of people kind of read that as, oh, hey, you know, this thing's still wide open and A&M or somebody could come in and snatch him. He did clarify the comment over the weekend on Twitter. It says, I want to make something very clear.

0: I'm 1,000% committed to USC. Go Gamecocks. During the interview, the reporter asked me how I felt now that the recruiting process was over. My response was that it's far from over because I still have to make it official by signing in December. The answer was about the timeline, not my commitment. I'm locked in, excited for what's ahead and ready to go to work. Spurs up. So he's trying to obviously alleviate the concerns from the Gamecock fan base, but you're very fair if you were panicking when he made that comment the other day, because he's right. It is far from over. We're in July right now. Early signing day is not until early December. That is 5 whole months until these guys can officially sign on the dotted line. And as I said, especially for a guy like Joshua Dobson, who is so high profile, those other schools, A&M, Michigan, all the other ones in the running for him, they're not going to suddenly throw their hands up and say, all right, you committed to South Carolina, I'll leave you alone. No, they're going to pressure him even more. Text, phone calls. I don't know if Coach is still email now, but whatever. DMs on Twitter, all that kind of stuff to continue to try and sway him to come to their school. There's going to be NIL offers that are probably going to get thrown at him. Hey, what are they offering you? We'll give you this. We'll give you that. And all that kind of stuff. So it is, and that goes back to what I said a moment ago. It is always best, I think, to temper expectations and really reserve things until these guys officially sign on the dotted line, because there's no telling what can happen over the course of the next 5 months. Now, a lot of credit to Beamer and his coaching staff for getting these guys to commit, and we hope they hang on to these guys over the course of the next couple of months and they sign and we have a great 2027 class. But again, to quote Dobson the other day, even though it wasn't the context that he meant it in, it is far from over. But, you know, if you want to be excited about what happened over the past couple of days, you're certainly entitled to that. And here's hoping that Beamer and company can hang on to these guys and get them all committed and signed officially coming up in December. All that being said, I think this also further plays into how much pressure is going to be on Beamer going into this upcoming season, which we know, right? We talk about hot seats and all this kind of stuff, and Beamer's certainly in that mix. And when you're on this kind of recruiting run, when you're putting together a great 2027 class with these guys that believe in what you're selling here at South Carolina for the future and all that kind of stuff, you got to back it up, right? And as great as this class is, and we know that, you know, Jeremiah Donati was involved in the process of getting Dobson commit and all that kind of stuff, if Beamer goes out there and goes 4-8 again, well, guess what? They're still probably going to likely move on from him and go find a new head coach. It doesn't matter what the incoming recruiting class is going to look like. In fact, and we look at this the roster for the upcoming season with Sellers, with Stewart, with Nick Harbor, with Jakarius Peak, with all these other guys, you look at this as maybe the most talented roster that Shane Beamer's ever had to work with. And if you go 4-8 with it, or 5-7 and miss a bowl game again, then Denali would look at it and say, well, you couldn't get anything done with these guys. What makes you think that you're going to get anything done with this crop of unproven guys coming out of high school? You know what I mean? So I think this further just emphasizes how big and important this season is for South Carolina. It's great that they're doing all these things on the recruiting front, but got to win games this fall, right? We've been going through the opponents, and we'll get to Georgia coming up here a little bit later on in the show. You've got to find a way to make something out of this season. Even just 6-6, right? Now, I know most of the fan base doesn't want to hear that, but 6-6 would be a 2-game improvement. You would be going back to a bowl game, and it'd be a step in the right direction. Again, what Donati thinks about that, we'll see, obviously. But you got to get back to, at bare minimum, a bowl game this year, because missing a bowl in what? I guess that'd be, because you're going in year number 6 in half of your seasons at South Carolina. That's not acceptable in 6 years. Again, if you did end up moving on for him, most of these guys would decommit anyway and all that kind of stuff. So you want to keep this train rolling for the sake of obviously taking advantage of the guys that you have on the team right now, but also being able to welcome in this great talent that you're getting to commit left and right. South Carolina, they clearly believe in what Beamer's doing, the vision that he's selling and all that kind of stuff. Yes, NIL also plays into that. We're not dumb. We're not naive to think that South Carolina is just getting these guys for nothing. You do have to pony up and pay a certain amount for this kind of talent to come here. But also, there is the culture and all that kind of stuff that we talk about that these guys can believe in too. So the message is good, right? The recruiting trail has been good. It's been consistently good in the Beamer era, but you have to back it up with your play on the field coming up this fall to ensure that this continues going forward. But within the bubble of where we're at in the moment, it was a really great weekend for South Carolina. There's still more spots to fill in this recruiting class. Again, Wes and Chris can speak on this a little bit more later on in the show because they are our recruiting insiders. But plenty of reason to be happy about what's happening right now. And again, here's hoping that the next 5 months go smoothly and you can hang on to all these guys and sign them for the 2027 class. And they all can pan out to be superstars here at South Carolina for a very, very long time to come. But yeah, if you were looking for things outside of the 4th of July and all those festivities going on to be excited about, what Carolina is doing on the recruiting front is really, really good. And hopefully it does continue going forward. And hopefully these are positive signs for what the 2026 fall season is going to be. Because my goodness, none of us want to talk about a bad football team again, right? Like last year, especially compared to 2024, was so unfun. Right, you get late in the season, and yeah, we were saying, all right, there's this theoretical path where Carolina can win this game and that game, get themselves back to a bowl, but especially after that A&M loss, where you knew you're really not playing for anything at this point in time, that wasn't fun, and I don't want to be in that position again. I really hope this team's a lot better. I really hope they live up to all the potential and all the hype that some people are choosing to give to them because of the talent on the roster. Not a lot of people are. As we say, Beamer teams typically tend to do their best when they're being doubted and when they're being overlooked. So hopefully that's a positive sign. It is an even year. Even year Beamer's a thing. And I hope it's a thing again in 2026. Certainly doing a lot of great things on the recruiting front. And hopefully that continues as well. But we are but 61 days away from kickoff against Kent State to start the season. What does the number 61 mean? We'll tell you about it coming up next. It is the Extra Point. Tyler Head, along with you, flying solo on your Monday here on The Game.
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0: All right, welcome back in. Extra Point, Tyler Head along with you here on your Monday on the game. Again, college football analyst Michael Felder going to join me coming up at 9:30. We're going to bounce around all the topics going on in college football in the offseason. But right now, we're focusing on the number 61 because we are 61 days away from South Carolina kicking off against Kent State on September 5th. And what's probably going to be about as hot as it is right now, maybe even hotter. Maybe we'll actually get into the hundreds for that one. So again, start hydrating and getting your sunscreen on now. Again, 61 days until that game kicks off. So the number 61 brings us to Lenora Sellers' completion percentage for 2025. Now, technically it was 60.8, but I rounded up to 61 because, you know, close enough there. And to no surprise, if you haven't been looking at Lenora Sellers' stats, that is down from what it was the year prior. So in year number one at South Carolina as the starter, Lenora Sellers was about 66% completion percentage. So an almost 5-point drop from year one to year two as Carolina's starting quarterback. And we put so much blame last year on what was wrong with Lenora Sellers, on Mike Shula, rightfully so. There was a whole lot wrong with that offense, the concepts, the execution, all that kind of stuff that squarely went on Mike Shula's shoulders, which is why he was fired late in the season. And now we have Kendall Briles, and we're hoping and expecting that Kendall Briles is going to be able to right that ship in a lot of ways. But I really dove into the numbers last night on Pro Football Focus of kind of the breakdown of the way Sellers was passing the ball a season ago. And maybe to my surprise, the numbers in terms of where he was throwing and how he was throwing were similar in a lot of ways. There was a slight increase when it came to downfield throws. His completion percentage did drop on that, but he did have more touchdowns compared to in 2024. But really stood out to me is in both years as a starter, he was almost the exact same percentage-wise in terms of attempts at or behind or near or behind the line of scrimmage. So Pro Football Focus breaks the field up or breaks passing depth up into four categories: behind the line of scrimmage, short, which is between 0 and 9 yards, medium between 10 and 19 yards, and deep 20 plus yards, all past the line of scrimmage, obviously. So last year and in 2024 under both Mike Shula and Dow Loggins, Lenora Sellers attempted exactly 57% of his passes in that short area, either behind the line of scrimmage or in the short range between 0 and 9 yards past the line of scrimmage, which those are the easier throws, right? You're not throwing as far down the field. You're not asking receivers or tight ends to run as complex of a routes, check downs, dump offs when you're in trouble, you know, kind of a safety net, somebody right there you can get the ball off to. So those numbers are the exact same, but the completion percentage for him in that area of the field, particularly in the short range from 0 to 9 yards, dropped almost 10 full points. He went from 74.5 to 66.9 from Dow Loggins to Mike Shula last year. So it kind of begs the question in my mind of, okay, why would that be? Now, O-line play does matter. And again, we know the protection wasn't good. He was running for his life both seasons, but did a better job of getting out of trouble as opposed to when he hung onto the football maybe a little bit too long last year, had some bad sacks, had some bad throws, throwaways, interceptions, those kind of things. And we expect Briles' scheme to fix that, be better. We expect the offensive line to be better and all that kind of stuff. But also, as I dove into these numbers, it really stood out to me. I think Lenora Sellers benefited from having a veteran checkdown in that short range in 2024 in Josh Simon, who was always there when he was needed. And again, he was the leading receiver for the team in that 2024 season, hauled in 40 balls that year, I believe. And when I looked at his numbers of where he was always at, 78% of his receptions came in that short area of the field, either behind the line of scrimmage or basically between 0 and 9 yards past the line of scrimmage. So he was always there. He was always available. And obviously he bailed Carolina out of trouble in a lot of instances. You didn't have that last year, right? Like, Josh Simon had played a lot of college football prior to joining South Carolina. And you could see that in the connection that he had with Lenora Sellers, a young quarterback that, you know, he could help out in situations when he was in trouble. He didn't have that last year, right? You had receiving options. I mean, Nick Tarbor was your deep ball guy. Brady Hunt hauled in some catches at tight end, Mo Brown as well, but you didn't have that consistent guy. Now, as the season went along, and here's where kind of my optimism for this is, as the season went along, it definitely seemed like Jaden Sellers was that guy, right? Of course, they have the connection of being brothers and have played together for a very, very long time, so those guys on the same page in a lot of ways. And when I look at the breakdown of where Jaden Sellers was catching the football a lot of last year, not as much as Josh Simon in that short range, his numbers bear out to be about 67% in that behind the line of scrimmage to, you know, short area of the field. Definitely the most. That's where the majority of his catches went. Did have some deeper stuff as well in that medium to deep range, but the majority of his stuff was in that short range of the field. Like we saw in the Coastal Carolina game, he took that basically screen pass all the way in for the touchdown on the very first game of the play of the game, I believe. So as the season wore on, that became more of a consistent option for Sellers to have in that short range of the field. I wonder how much more that's going to improve this upcoming year. And again, we're hoping the offensive line plays better, where he doesn't need that check down option, you know, so frequently. And that obviously this scheme is going to open things up for Lenore Sellers more to fit his skill set, where he doesn't always need that check down option, but it's certainly something that's good to have. And you saw the difference in one year to the other in terms of having that and not having that. It's consistently for Lenore Sellers. So if anybody's going to be that guy, it's probably going to be Jaden Sellers. And again, the chemistry those guys have from playing so much football together certainly helps that out. But I thought that was an interesting thing that kind of came up as I was diving into Lenore Sellers' numbers. On why his completion percentage did dip as much as it did from one year to the next. And I do think not having that consistent check down veteran presence right there in that short area of the field did play a contributing factor. And we'll see if that changes this upcoming season or not. Again, we'll get into our preview of Georgia as the next opponent coming up in the 10 o'clock hour. But up next, our guy Michael Felder, college football analyst, joins me in the AAA Heating and Air phone lines to talk all things college football offseason. As the Extra Point rolls along, Tyler Head, along with you here on your Monday on The Game.
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0: All right, welcome back in. It is the Extra Point. Tyler Head along with you here on your Monday on The Game. Starting a new week and inching ourselves closer to the start of the college football season. Always excited to be joined on the AAA Heating and Air phone lines by our guy, Michael Felder, college football analyst. Michael, appreciate the time as always, man. Hope the 4th was good. And do you feel like after the 4th holiday, we've officially turned the corner to football really being right around the corner?
12: I mean, look, man, the 4th was hard. It was hot. I don't know why everyone wanted to be outside. Should have been inside. But, yeah, we're turning the corner. I still have one more thing I have to do, which is I got to go to Michigan for my wife's cousin's funeral.
0: Okay.
12: Awesome. But then, yeah, when I get home from that, I'm hitting the ground running. I'm going to ACC Media Day, ACC Kickoff is what they like to have it called. And so I'm going to that, and we'll be like that. Once that happens, you're in it.
0: Right. Yeah. And, you know, for us, we're doing the countdown 61 days until Carolina plays, a little bit sooner for your North Carolina squad because they're playing on week zero against TCU.
12: In Ireland,
0: so, yes. Well-known fan bases for both teams representing in Ireland.
12: Yes, it's going to be really interesting. Playing at, I believe it's Aviva Stadium. And, or excuse me, do they call it the pitch or the field?
0: I think it's a pitch, officially. Yeah, well, when football's being played, is it a field? Like, I don't know how those rules
12: but
0: work.
12: But is it football or football?
0: Well, I'm going back and forth with the World Cup stuff right now, man. I don't know what's what.
12: Yeah, so it's we're closing in on it. Obviously, every team has their own issues. I will say that I think that not having the second transfer, the post-spring transfer portal, has helped teams kind of solidify who they are across the board. And I think that's a good thing for the sport. And you guys being able to hang on to Lenore Sellers, that's a huge thing. And for my team, for UNC, obviously, and we're not going to tussle over the Carolina thing. It was good that UNC didn't have to worry about post-spring transfers in or out.
0: Right.
12: So it's a good thing.
0: I definitely want to get your thoughts on North Carolina coming up in a minute, but I'm always interested to hear people's thoughts outside of the Columbia bubble of how they view South Carolina. Of course, we know this is a critical year for Shane Beamer as a year number six and, you know, needing to get back to a bowl game at the very least. But how do you view this team? You know, Lenore Sellers comes back, Dylan Stewart, Nick Harbor bring a lot of other transfers. On paper, this should be a really, really good team. But as we know, the SEC is a gauntlet, and that's not always guaranteed. How do you view what you know about South Carolina at this point in the offseason?
12: I'm glad you started with a bowl game, because I don't think we talk about that nearly enough, because everybody's so obsessed with playoff. But coming out the gate, if they can get the first three, right? Kent State, Towson, and Mississippi State, you get those first three, okay, you're halfway there. And then you got to deal with Kentucky. Who knows what's going to happen at Florida? I know they got Summerall there now, and they like that they're starting to become a player-led team, but who knows what's going to happen with them. I don't know what's going to happen with Oklahoma, honestly. So you've got to – you mentioned the gauntlet element of it all. Arkansas, new coach. Florida, new coach. And we'll see what Clemson looks like. And the only problem with Clemson for y'all is that y'all are going to play them at the end of the year.
0: Right.
12: So they might have things figured out. They might not. I don't know. Because that's one of the teams – truly, I have no bead on them, and hopefully I'll get something on them when I go to ACC kickoff. But at the end of the day, yeah, the goal, get to a bowl game. And I think with all this playoff, expansion talk, we've lost it. Like, for a lot of teams, for most teams, the goal should be getting to a bowl game. And I say this as someone who, we went to one bowl game when I was at UNC.
0: Mm-hmm.
12: One. And let me tell you something. This bowl game, you know where it was?
0: Where is that?
12: It was in Charlotte.
0: Not much of a bowl trip.
12: The bowl game was it was 15 minutes from my house. But we had such a great time, like hanging with the boys. And I think we do need to – I talked to Wayne Cook, who played at UCLA in the, I believe, late 80s, early 90s. But Wayne – talks the same way that I do about bowl games. He's like, dude, we had so much fun with the boys. Like, the boys just, we were having a good time.
0: Sure.
12: And I think that's lost on people. But if they can get to that six and pull an upset, like playing at Alabama, obviously, at Oklahoma, hosting A&M, if they can get an upset there, you're going to feel great about that season. And then Beamer's going to feel good. And the boys get to go to a bowl game. And bowl games are, people don't realize this, they are fun. Playoff is prestigious.
0: Right.
12: Bowl games are fun.
0: Real quick, since you mentioned going to the Charlotte Bowl, I love old bowl names. Meineke Car Care Bowl or a Continental Tire Bowl?
12: Oh, I'll send it to you in the text. I got the Continental Tire Bowl.
0: Nice.
12: Commemorative football with my name on it. In the background of my set. Yes, it was the Continental Tire Bowl. We played Boston College.
0: Oh, that's a throwback.
12: We beat them at everything except the football game.
0: Yeah, looking up the score here, 37-24.
12: Yeah, and they ran a fake field goal, and we're like, what?
0: Oh, man.
12: I'll tell you what, they don't know. They didn't know nothing about no NASCAR. They didn't know any. They didn't know how to eat barbecue. We dusted them when it came to going out. We beat them at everything except the football game.
0: Well, you can at least have those victories.
12: Yeah. Oh, for sure. They were. And I will say this: there are different types of football teams.
0: Sure.
12: They were a football team that did not need a curfew. They all just went back to the hotel by themselves, and I was like, "Oh no!
0: Yeah,
12: have to have somebody come and get us."
0: They weren't built for Charlotte, apparently. Again, Michael Felder joining us here in the AAA Heating and Air phone lines. You have some familiarity with Randy Clements, who comes in as South Carolina's new offensive line coach, spent a couple years at North Carolina. One of the few times in his career, he was actually away from Kendall Briles. What can you tell us about Randy Clements as an offensive line coach and what we might be able to expect out of him this upcoming season?
12: I mean, I think the offensive line coach is a reflection of, the offensive line is a reflection of the coach. And I think that the biggest thing for me, what you see with him is his guys are going to be physical. And I think that's important, especially for you guys playing in the SEC. They have to be physical. And I think physicality is a big part of him. Obviously, I think he's in that same kind of atmosphere as a guy like Sam Pittman, where we're going to move you off your spot, and we're going to find ways to make sure that we can create yardage but you're not going to touch my. I think his goal is to make sure that guys don't get touched, because he spent time away, TCU, some time at UNC. His goal is to create space so that his guys don't get touched. So, whoever you guys have at running back, the goal is for them to 3 yards. 3 yards should be what they are granted every play. And then you throw in the fact that Lenore Sellers obviously is a running threat. And now what you have is, I'm not going to call it an extra lineman, but when teams have to keep a focus on that quarterback and whether he gives or keeps, that does put them into conflict. And I think he's going to use that conflict to help get the offensive line more push.
0: Well, it's not a high bar to clear from the past couple of years, that's for sure. Michael Felder joining us here. About 2 more minutes, of course, talked about North Carolina a little bit a moment ago. A lot quieter of an offseason this time around for Bill Belichick. Where do you set expectations for your number two?
12: I think they're going to be a better football team. But better football team does not mean more wins. The schedule is not forgiving. And that's just the reality of the situation. And I don't know how people take that with respect to you understand what I'm saying?
0: Yeah.
12: I don't think people understand that you can be a better football team and lose the same amount of games as they did a year ago. But what I'm seeing, and this is just as a player, as a former player, what I'm seeing is a team that seems like they like each other. I don't know if you guys have heard these things, but there were issues with within the team a year ago where guys did not get along. New guys, his guys, old guys, guys that liked being at UNC versus guys who found UNC to be an opportunity. And then you go through this offseason, they bring in 40 some odd players, and it seems like the players like each other. They're doing off-the-field things together. They are starting to, it seems like, gel and kind of poke fun at each other. And, they take bowling trips, position group versus position group bowling. And there's a group of guys on the team that are really into photography. And that wasn't what it was a year ago. A year ago, it was, this is Chapel Bill. And Belichick has taken a step forward to me by making his players be the focus, not himself or his girlfriend.
0: Gotcha.
12: Well, I think that's a huge difference. And again, it's really hard to play football with guys that you don't like. And these guys seem to like each other. They're doing a lot more community stuff, which I think is important, because that's what we've always been, going to the children's hospital. I went to the children's. I feel bad saying this, but I kind of roll my eyes when people are patting guys on the back for going to the children's hospital. I'm like, we did that every week.
0: Right.
12: But then I realized that other people don't. What I realized is other people, we never talked about it. We didn't have Twitter when I was in school. We didn't have any of that stuff. So they think this is this new thing. And I'm like, no, we used to go to the children's hospital every week.
0: Right.
12: Important.
0: Yeah. What's it? Sorry, go ahead.
12: Yeah, so it seems like they're doing a lot more community stuff. They worked at the Boys and Girls Club, and they were like doing those things.
0: Yeah.
12: You learn about your teammates, but you also learn about what matters in that community, and then that community starts to circle around you, and then you really do feel like you're a part of something bigger than yourself.
0: Well, we're certainly interested to see what year number two does look like for Chapelville, man. Appreciate your time as always. I'm sure we'll be checking in with you again before the season gets here, and try and enjoy what's left of summer while you can.
12: I'm looking forward to fall, man. These temperatures are crazy. I know y'all's are worse than ours.
0: No kidding, man. Columbia is the hottest place on earth, and it felt like it this past weekend.
12: All right, you guys take it easy.
0: All right, man. Michael Felder, their college football analyst, joining us on the AAA Heating Air phone lines. Come back, wrap up hour number one of the Extra Point here in the game.
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13: 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And we'll be in touch. 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
14: 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I'm Drake Toll.
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0: welcome back in. Extra Point. Tyler Head wrapping up our number one here on your Monday on the Game. Yes, tonight we have Monday night football, soccer, whatever you want to call it. Not quite the same as what we'll get through the fall with the NFL this year, but nevertheless something to be excited about as America takes on Belgium in the round of 16 in the World Cup. And, you know, this was obviously a game that everybody looked at as being tougher than the first game America won against Bosnia-Herzegovina the other day. And a big part of that was due to Flo Balogun, who scored one of the goals and was ejected with the red card in that game the other day, not being available to play because of the rules FIFA has when it comes to getting a red card. That means you're automatically suspended for the next game as well. Well, to the surprise of everybody, middle of the afternoon yesterday, we were notified that FIFA had apparently changed their mind, that they decided to overturn the ban. We've later learned that President Trump did make a call to FIFA a couple of days ago to ask for that to be reviewed, and FIFA ultimately did end up changing their mind, which surprised a lot of people, right? But plenty of reason to be excited for it, as Flo Balogun, obviously one of the best players on the team alongside Christian Pulisic, who talked about what it was going to mean to have Flo Balogun back for tonight's game.
1: I just found out on the way over here from the guys. Obviously, for us, it gives us a boost. We're really excited. He's been so good for us this tournament, so to have him for tomorrow is obviously really exciting for us.
2: How does it change things on the field for you and the other
1: witness? Well, I mean, obviously, we've played with him all tournament, so, I mean, it changes as far as, like, just having him as a presence out there. He does so much. He runs off the ball. He always gives an option. He's constantly a threat and behind and to score, and obviously, as a team, it's really helpful.
0: So is America. Obviously, we're surprised, but very excited to have one of the best players back out there on the pitch for tonight's matchup. Belgium on the other side, understandably very upset. Here is Belgian coach Rudy Garcia through a translator expressing his frustration with the red card suspension being overturned.
3: As I said to your colleague during the individual interviews, I didn't know that at FIFA World Cup, the 5th of July is now 1st April, and that's April's Fool's then. It is new news to me. Going back to the Belgian statement that they have released, a lot of our thoughts and opinions are in the release. We're not defending the national team or the federation. We are defending football, whether it's ethic or integrity.
0: I will give him credit. The line about I didn't know that July 5th was April Fool's Day was actually really, really funny. And, like, look, we're Team America here, U.S. Men's National Team. We're happy about it, right? It's much like when a controversial call in a football game benefits your team, even though you can look at the replay and be like, oh, yeah, that probably should have been called the other way. But I'll take it because it's going to benefit my team. Very much a situation here. If the roles were reversed and Belgium had a key player get reinstated the day before the game, oh, we'd be so mad about it, right? Oh, FIFA's so corrupt. FIFA's this, FIFA's that. But they did something to benefit America, so we're going to going to enjoy that, and hopefully it translates to America winning tonight's matchup with Belgium. Now, it's not completely unprecedented. In reading into this, they did defer the final two games of a three-match ban for Cristiano Ronaldo during World Cup qualifiers back in November of last year. A couple Argentinian players back in April also had their bans deferred in qualifiers as well. So it's not something completely unprecedented, though something happening on this kind of stage is a lot more rare. There was a Brazilian player back in 1962 that did have his red card overturned as well, but it's something that doesn't happen a lot, which is why it was so surprising. Regardless, what's done is done now. Hopefully Flo Balogun and America can get the job done tonight. Now, if America wins this one, there's a very likely chance they're going to be matching up with Argentina coming up in the round of eight, which in and of itself would be not Argentina. It'd be either Portugal or Spain, which would obviously be a difficult challenge there. But here's hoping they can get the victory tonight. We can continue to ride this wave. It's been fun, right? Like, you don't have to be the biggest soccer fan in the world to enjoy the hype around the World Cup. And here's hoping that America, with the reinstatement of Flo Balogun, can get the job done tonight. And we can celebrate that victory coming up tomorrow morning. 1 hour in the books, another hour to go of the Extra Point. Pro Football Focus has put out their top 50 returning players for college football. Did any Gamecocks make the list? I'll tell you about it on the other side. It is the Extra Point. Tyler Head along with you on your Monday here on The Game.
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All right, welcome back in. Hour number two. Extra Point. Tyler Head along with you again. Jack Veltri taking a few more days off, celebrating the birthday. I don't know where he's at. I don't like to ask people where they're going or what they're doing on their vacations or holidays or whatever. I'll ask them when they come back. But I have a policy of I don't want you to bother me when I'm out and away from work, so I try not to bother you. I did text Jack happy birthday the other day, but that was it. We'll get his recap of whatever he's been doing for this past week when he comes in a little bit later on in this week. But again, if you haven't told Jack happy birthday, tweet him. Happy belated birthday, Jack. 26 years old? Yeah, I believe he was born in 2000. 26 years old. And again, we'll get him in here, and he can certainly talk about everything that's been going on the past couple days of the Gamecock sports. Again, we started off the month of July on a high note with not only the Nike announcement, the official rollout of Nike gear. And we were obviously fortunate to be out there last Wednesday at Gamecock Traditions, watching all of you buy our Nike merch. And actually being out there this weekend, I was at Myrtle Beach, as I mentioned, hanging out at the boardwalk, you know, where Margaritaville and all that kind of stuff is. Saw a lot of people walking around in Gamecock gear and a lot of Nike checks, a lot of the swooshes out there. So people certainly parading around in their new stuff ahead of the season. Again, only 61 days away. And that started what was a really great weekend in terms of recruiting. Joshua Dobson would commit later that night, the five-star defensive back out of the Charlotte area. And that would start the string of three more commitments for South Carolina over the course of the next couple days. With Davion Jones, Nate Carson, and Jaden Brody, as Carolina's class has certainly ticked up in these past couple days for 2027. I did ask the question at the beginning of the show, like, how much do you allow yourself to get excited about this kind of stuff, right? Because, again, we're in July. Early signing day isn't until December. A lot can happen between now and then. A nameless texter weighs in and says, I don't allow myself to enjoy anything with recruiting until these guys are officially signed to South Carolina. Nobody is loyal these days. And I can understand that feeling, right? Now, typically, the majority of guys that do end up verbally committing to schools typically stay the course on that. It's a lot more of the higher profile guys, the 4 and 5 stars, the blue chips that, you know,

get my hopes up. But for the moment, for the time being, if you allow yourself to enjoy it, it has been a very good couple days for South Carolina on the recruiting front. Again, we'll get into this more with Wes and Chris coming up in the 11 o'clock hours. They can give more in-depth details into all these new guys that have committed to South Carolina for the 2027 class. We're in the season of list, season of talking. And Pro Football Focus the other day put out their list. Really, it's kind of a slow release. It happened over the course of a couple of days. But they've officially gotten to all 50 returning players in college football for this upcoming season. And most of this is analytically based because, again, Pro Football Focus is a resource that we all use here to get the minute details of things. I was talking a little bit earlier about Lenore Sellers' completion percentage going down about 5 points from year one to year two, and I was looking at, you know, where his throws are at in areas of the field and things like that. And Pro Football Focus is a really great resource for those kind of things. Obviously, we do talk about Pro Football Focus grades, which those are a little more, I guess, subjective. Now, there is a process to make sure that people and their graders aren't just throwing out numbers willy-nilly. So, but it is, more opinion, not opinion-based, but something that can be more fluid, right? As opposed to the details of like, all right, here's exactly how many yards per contact this running back had, or here's the average depth of target for a wide receiver and things along those natures. So that's what I like to focus on more when it comes to Pro Football Focus, but they have their metrics, they have their grades. Obviously, the NFL uses these kind of things. I can attest to the fact that I sit behind a lot of NFL scouts at South Carolina games, and almost all of them have Pro Football Focus pulled up on their computers or tablets and stuff like that. So it is a valuable resource in terms of what those grades mean and what they do over there at PFF. But again, this is the 50 best players in college football ahead of the 2026 season. All these guys obviously returning from a season before. Only one Gamecock made this list. Dylan Stewart at number 20. The write-up says Stewart was their number two edge pass rusher and dropped one spot after just an okay, quote-unquote, sophomore campaign. Still his body of work over his first two seasons. And Freaky Tools deserve a spot in the top three of this list. He has his 88 pressures since 2024 are second only to Colin Simmons among players who have played in the Power Four each of the last 2 years. Has an elite PFF pass rush grade of 90.2, improved his run defense grade to a 79, up from a 61.9 in year number two as a freshman, up from his freshman year, and has all the makings of a top five pick if he can bounce back as a junior. So again, I don't think it's a surprise to anybody that he is on this list. I think the phrase an okay sophomore season is kind of an interesting one. When we talk about Dylan Stewart, because again, was year number two overall as great as year number one? It wasn't. And there's a lot of factors and reasons for that, namely the fact that Dylan Stewart was dealing with an injury, particularly towards the back half of last year. And this is where I do want to give him a lot of credit, right? And especially with the way the season was trending for Carolina, they weren't really playing for anything and all that kind of stuff. There was concern. We answered phone calls about it and saw text messages and all that kind of stuff. Like, oh man, here comes Dylan Stewart. He's probably going to sit out the back half of the season and then he's going to transfer out and he's going to be gone from Carolina forever. Well, that didn't happen. Not only did Dylan Stewart, he did miss some time. Not only did he finish out the season, even when South Carolina wasn't playing for anything, but he stuck around. Right now, yes, Carolina did have to, make sure they made it worth his while when it came to funds and all that kind of stuff. But he didn't leave. Right. This is going to be a guy that's going into his third year here at Carolina, which in today's world of college football is certainly an unprecedented thing. But he stayed the course last year, even through the injuries and all that kind of stuff. And while like the sack numbers are down a little bit, 6.5 in year number one to 4.5 in year number two. Again, he did miss some time that contributes to that as well. He still continued to have a very good effect on the game, even if he wasn't the one that was particularly getting to the quarterback, because guess what? He's still at the top of the scouting report and will be on the defense for South Carolina going into this year as well. But obviously the one thing that helped out Dylan Stewart so much in year number one was that presence on the other side, right? Kyle Kennard, who ended up being a NFL draft pick at the other edge spot, and winning the Bronco Nagurski Award, was somebody that everybody had to account for, right? And it became very much a pick-your-poison situation with Carolina. It was like, all right, we can dedicate a tight end or a running back to

0: you know, be an extra defender or chip, you know, Kyle Kinnard on the left side or Dylan Stewart on the right side. Well, whichever one we don't pick is probably going to be pressuring our quarterback and wreaking havoc on us. So, you know, pick which side you want there. And I give credit because Brian Thomas Jr. did do a good job last year of playing that opposite role. He was not to the same degree as Kyle Kinnard in terms of the same kind of threat, but he did a solid job, you know, playing that other edge spot. But again, Kyle Kinnard, what he came in here and did 1 year in Carolina was obviously unexpected and crazy, and that certainly helped out Dylan Stewart a lot. Now as time goes on and Stewart again is being projected as maybe a high pick or one of the first guys off the board coming up in next spring's NFL draft, he's always going to garner the most attention. And that brings up the question of, okay, who is going to be that person on the opposite side of him at that other edge spot that can play, hopefully, a Kinnard type of role? And you got a lot of guys that have come in from the transfer portal, like a Caleb Herring, like a Drew Collins. Talk about Julian Walker coming in as a freshman with a, you know, with a lot of hype. George Wilson returns for another year. Who is that guy, right? We kind of look at it and think maybe it could be Caleb Herring, and can they have that same effect that Kyle Kinnard had that can potentially draw some attention away from Dylan Stewart to allow him to run a little bit more free? I still think most teams are still going to put most of their resources on the Dylan Stewart side and say, hey, if somebody else gets us, somebody else gets us, but we're not going to let number six come out there and destroy us by letting up on him too much. And if that's the case, that's fine, because he's still having an effect on the game and he's still allowing that guy on the other side to eat when the opportunity, obviously, you know, presents itself. But even with the attention that Stewart's going to get, we saw in year number one and some in year number two as well, even when he was getting doubled, even when he was getting chip blocked and things like that, he was still able to fight through contact. He was still able to go out there and have an effect on the quarterback. And if he wasn't sacking and putting pressure on him, flushing the pocket, those kind of things, or allowing somebody else to get the sack if Dylan Stewart moved him off the spot and those kind of things. So assuming he's fully healthy. Now, again, he's, you know, dealing with the injury, which isn't something we've been as highly concerned about, because if anybody doesn't need reps, Dylan Stewart will probably be the candidate for being one of those players. Here's hoping when the season gets here, A, he stays healthy the entire year, because you're going to need him to be healthy when it comes to, as I mentioned earlier with Michael Felder, the gauntlet of what you're going to be dealing with in the SEC. But even with that extra attention, I still expect him to go out there and have a profound effect on the game, even if it isn't getting sacks on, you know, every single drop back for a quarterback and stuff like that. You're going to know six is there. And it's kind of one of those things that, like, all right, you know, there was a interception thrown or something along those lines, picked off by Vakari Swain, let's say, or something like that. When you go back and watch the replay, oh, well, that's because Dylan Stewart was pushing the right tackle or the running back that was attempting to block him into the quarterback, and he had to throw the ball away quickly. Like, those kind of things that don't show up on, you know, the ESPN stat sheet that Pro Football Focus does account for. Those are the kind of the effects that you want to see Stewart have on the game if he's not out there getting sacks left and right, which we do hope he's going to have. And again, you don't know when you're going to have this kind of talent at edge rusher. There were so many comparisons being made to him and Clowney and all that kind of stuff. And look, Clowney is on his own level, but Dylan Stewart has had a really solid career here at South Carolina so far, and here's hoping he can wrap it up with a really good junior season, staying healthy the entire way through. And you hope you take advantage, right? That goes back to this whole thing we talk about with South Carolina going into the season. You have so much talent at so many of the key spots, at quarterback, at left tackle, at wide receiver, at edge rusher. You hope you can take advantage of it, because again, you don't know when another Dylan Stewart's going to walk through your door. We can hope that the Julian Walkers of the world and things like that pan out to be just as good, if not better, but you don't know. You have a sure thing in Dylan Stewart. You know what he's capable of when he's healthy, and you hope that he goes out there and has a baller season and rides off into the NFL after this year, but that you benefit and take advantage of that season, in addition to the other guys at those particular spots that I just talked about, by making this season a step back in the right direction and you know, getting yourself back to being something respectable, because last year at 4-8 was obviously not that. So again, Dylan Stewart, the only one on Pro Football Focus's top 50 players going into the 2026 season. Could other Gamecock players have made the list? Maybe. We'll debate it on the other side. It is the Extra Point. Tyler Head along with you here flying solo on your Monday on The Game.
1: Wow, what a play. 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
0: Welcome back in. Extra Point. Tyler Head along with you here on your Monday on the Game. 61 days, guys. Only 61 days until we have South Carolina football back. Only 54, by the way, until week number zero. As I mentioned a little bit earlier with Michael Felder, you have that. That is the opening game, by the way, of week number zero with North Carolina and TCU over in Dublin. ESPN game. Remember, TCU just came in and annihilated North Carolina after UNC got like the opening drive touchdown. Everybody's like, oh man, Bill Belichick's going to run roughshod over college football. Yeah, that didn't happen. We'll see how your number two looks. But that's the headliner of the day. You also have North Carolina State, NC State, and Virginia later in that day as well. That was a game that was supposed to be in Brazil, if I remember correctly, that got moved back to states, and rightfully so. There's no reason those two teams need to play in Brazil. So a lot of good games to look forward to, or a lot of interesting games at least to look forward to on that day coming up on Saturday, August 29th, again, 54 days away from now. But as we get closer to the season starting, we're going to be talking about plenty of lists, plenty of rankings, plenty of opinions of a lot of people in terms of who the best in college football are going to be going into the season. And right now we're looking at Pro Football Focus and their top 50 players going in to the college football season. Again, one Gamecock featured on this list with Dylan Stewart at number 20. Again, this is a lot more analytically based on grades and things of that nature that Pro Football Focus uses. And again, it's a valuable resource. Again, I think we all take the ratings themselves with a bit of a grain of salt, but in terms of the actual like breakdown of like depth, yardage, things like that, it's a really good resource that I enjoy using for your research for this job and all that kind of stuff. So I do trust a lot of what Pro Football Focus says. And it's always interesting when they come up with these kind of lists that are more analytically based as opposed to opinion based. So, as I mentioned, Dylan Stewart, the only Gamecock to make the list. So that means, guess what? Lenore Sellers didn't make the list. Well, how many quarterbacks did, or what quarterbacks did, I guess is the better question. Well, you have Julian Sayin, Dante Moore, Arch Manning, Trinidad Chambliss, CJ Carr, Darian Mensah, Jordan Maiaba, and Sam Levitt, all quarterbacks that made this list for Pro Football Focus's top 50 returning players. And it's kind of, there's two sides of the coin here, because did all of these guys pretty much have better seasons than Lenore Sellers did a season ago? Yeah, they did. And obviously, you know, Julian Sayin, quarterback from Ohio State, has a plethora of talent around him. We'll get to one of those guys who topped that list coming up here in a minute. Obviously, Fernando Mendoza won the national championships, not returning to college football as he was the number one pick in the NFL draft. But some of these other guys, Dante Moore and Trinidad Chambliss, guys like that that were in the college football playoff a season ago. Sam Levitt led Arizona State to the college football playoff two seasons ago. So a lot of these guys having great seasons a year ago that netted them on this list. But I asked the question, when Lenore Sellers is playing his best football, as we saw at the end of the season 2 years ago, would you take any of these guys over him? Probably not, right? Now you can split hairs like, all right, this guy's maybe a better thrower, this guy does this guy does that. But like, generally speaking, when Sellers is playing his best, he can be the best player in all of college football. The question is, can he be that this upcoming season, right? As I mentioned earlier, with the 61 days countdown, I got to talking about his completion percentage, which was right at about 61% last year, 60.8, but still, I rounded up to went to 61, as that was one of many numbers that dropped from a season ago. And again, we put so much of that on Mike Shula when it came to the lack of development, Sellers overthinking, not scheming things up the right way, the routes the receiver's running, all that kind of stuff certainly played a contributing role into why Lenore Sellers had the struggles that he did a season ago. And now the biggest question going into this year is, can Kendall Briles re-unlock the version of Sellers that we saw two seasons ago? I have a lot of confidence that he can, right? And as we've talked about a lot, you know, going back to when he was hired back in December, the scheme itself, the track record he has with quarterbacks, especially ones with similar skill sets like KJ Jefferson to what Lenore Sellers does, tells you this should probably be a lot better. Right now, there's a difference between saying it and doing it. It's still got to go out there and execute, right? And I'm really hoping we don't see the bugs and the issues that plagued Sellers a season ago reemerge. I hope that Kendall Briles has, you know, coached all that out of him. It's not in his head anymore and all that kind of stuff. But it is a wait and see type of approach. But if Kendall Briles can give us maybe even a better version of Sellers than what we saw 2 years ago in those final six games of the regular season, I would probably take him over any of these other guys on this list. And you also look at this as well, especially when you look at the Sayans, the Moores, Mannings, guys like that. Sellers has not worked with near the caliber of talent around him at receiver, at tight end. You had Rocket Sanders running back 2 years ago, so that's a really good running back. But, I mean, outside of Nick Harbor, who, again, was not a five-star coming out of high school as a wide receiver. He was an athlete, you know, Sayan, Moore, Manning, Chambliss. These guys are working with four or five stars left and right around them at their disposal. Sellers hasn't. Right. And that's not a knock on the talent that South Carolina has. It's just a statement of fact that in terms of what these guys were built to be coming out of high school, not quite the same. So in a way, even go back 2 years ago, Sellers was doing a lot more with maybe a little bit less on the like recruiting talent front, which I do think is a again, nod to him and how good of a quarterback he is and what they were doing with Dow Loggins 2 seasons ago as the offensive coordinator. So here's hoping. Again, Kendall Browse can unlock that, and we see that version of Sellers that we saw back in 2024. Because if we see that guy week in and week out, the sky's the limit for South Carolina. If your defense can play well, like it has the past couple of years, and Sellers can be old Sellers again, then this team can accomplish a lot. And who knows, maybe even threaten for a college football playoff spot again. The first bar to clear is getting to a bowl game. Past that, who knows what can happen. But yeah. Sellers does make the list. Neither does Harbor. Neither does Jacarius Peak. I was maybe a little surprised by Jacarius Peak, considering the fact that he was the most sought-after transfer left tackle. But again, these are based off grades and all that kind of stuff. And I don't imagine he would have been that much farther down the list if they ended up going past 50. So if you're wondering, by the way, who is number one on the list, that's Jeremiah Smith. Does that shock you at all? Right? If I told you, if I polled 100 college football fans, let's say we're doing Family Feud style, right? Most in Family Feud, and I need to know what the opinion of 100 college football fans is in terms of who they think the best player in college football is. I would think well over half of them would probably say Jeremiah Smith, right? You can be the biggest Ohio State hater in the world, but you got to recognize what a talent that dude is. Right. And I mean, it was said 2 years ago, he could have been a first round pick, you know, after his freshman season. Right. The write up from Pro Football Focus says Smith tops this list for the second straight year, joining Trevor Lawrence as the only player to do so. Over his first two college seasons, he led all wide receivers in PFF receiving grades, receiving yards, and receiving touchdowns. Also leads all wide receivers and PFF wins above average over that span. He's a generational talent at the position who will have NFL teams tripping over themselves to draft him in 2027. And I don't think a single lie was told, you know, in that, right? And obviously Ohio State is an extremely, extremely talented team, and they've had a good receiving corps for a while. But like, this dude is on another level. This dude is different. Last year, you know, just numbers down a little bit. Now they did, I guess, technically play less games because he didn't play for the national championship this past year. So that could have contributed to it. But roughly 2,500 yards and 27 touchdowns in 2 years of college football. Who knows what this guy's going to be able to accomplish this upcoming year. Julian Sayan going to his second year at quarterback and the chemistry those guys have. And we haven't really talked about like college football favorites to win the national championship this year, but for good reason, a lot of it to do with Jeremiah Smith on the offense. Ohio State's probably going to be one of those teams that you're going to have to go through to win this entire thing. And again, you don't have to like Ohio State to appreciate what a rare and special talent Jeremiah Smith is. So no surprise that he ends up at the top of this list as number one for PFF's top returning players in college football. If you're wondering about the top five, Leonard Moore, the cornerback for Notre Dame, comes in at number two. Colin Simmons, the edge rusher Kendall Stewart was compared to in their write-up of him, comes in at number three. Julian Sayan, quarterback for Ohio State, coming in at number four. And Malachi Toney, coming in at number five, the wide receiver for Miami that really lit the world on fire last year and grabbed a lot of people's attention for all the things that he did a season ago. And as a true freshman, nonetheless, and was a big part of why Miami was able to get all the way and play for the international championship against Indiana. So there you go. I encourage you to check out the entire list. A lot of names on there. Carolina plays a handful of them this upcoming season, so it kind of speaks volumes to again, how tough the schedule is going to be for South Carolina in 2026. Speaking of the schedule, by the way, we're almost done previewing all of our regular season opponents. Up next, Georgia in the penultimate week of the regular season. I'll tell you about the Dogs and what that game's going to be like coming up in late November, coming up next as the Extra Point rolls along. Tyler Head along with you here on your Monday on the Game.
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0: All right, welcome back in. Extra point. Tyler Head flying solo with you here on your Monday on the game. Almost done with our opponent previews. Been doing this for about the past 2 weeks, taking an opponent each day, diving into what we know at this point in time. Also talked to a few experts along the way that have more intimate knowledge of these teams. Believe it or not, as we get into the University of Georgia, I tried three of my contacts of the people I used to work with and stuff like that, all busy today. So I'm going to have to handle this one by myself. That's all right. Full disclosure, for those that are not aware, I did go to the University of Georgia, so I have more intimate knowledge of this program than most others around the SEC outside of South Carolina, of course. But I will say this, as much as I know about the University of Georgia and am an alumni, I do try and be as objective as I can. I know you know, some people like to poke fun at that. Wes always likes to remind people that I went to the University of Georgia as if I have some kind of crazy bias. I try not to be. So when I talk about a team like this that is really good, hey, they've won two national championships in the past 5 years. Don't forget that. I don't say that from a side of favoritism. I say that from just trying to be as down the middle as I possibly can be in terms of previewing what this program is and what to expect when they play South Carolina coming up in the next to last week of the regular season. For one, I think both sides are glad this game's back on the schedule. In, you know, kind of reading into the people I know that still cover Georgia, fans that I know and all that kind of stuff, I think everybody's excited, right? If nothing else, from the fact that it's your closest team here. For Carolina, at least, it's about a three-hour drive to get to Athens. Georgia, it's pretty comparable to like Auburn. Auburn is just over the state line into Alabama, so you're looking at a probably about a three-hour drive from Athens to there. So still, a opponent that's in close proximity. Obviously, Carolina and South and Georgia have a long history from years and years battling in the SEC East. So it's been weird these past couple years they've not seen each other on the schedule. So I think we're all excited to have them back on the schedule annually now that they're going to be crossover opponents. So you'll get your trip to Athens. They'll come here this upcoming year, and certainly looking forward to all that. And I don't think there's no sugarcoating this. This is the toughest game on your schedule based on what we know about teams right now. And yeah, you're going to play Oklahoma, you're going to play A&M, you're going to play Alabama. Those are all playoff teams. This game, Georgia in late November, as it sits right now, until proven otherwise, is going to be the toughest game on your schedule. And it wraps up it almost wraps up, because it comes in the next week, what is the gauntlet of the back half of the regular season. Tennessee, Oklahoma, A&M, Arkansas, not as tough, but then Georgia and Clemson. So I don't know what shape Carolina's going to be at that point in time, but you're going to be kind of put through the ringer for a couple weeks, and you're going to need to be the best version of yourself if you want to take down this Georgia team in that next last week of the regular season. Let's flash back, though, to 2023. Carolina's on the road early in the season. They're leading 14-3 at halftime. TJ Sanders is having maybe the game of his life. Juice Wells got hurt. I forget if it was in the, because he scored the touchdown. It was in the first half of that game, and then we never saw him again in a Gamecock uniform, but things were going well, and then the wheels kind of came off in the second half. George ends up winning that one 24-14, and that was not a great Carolina team because they went 5-7 that year, but that was a statement to make for how you played in the first half of that game. You just couldn't do it for an entire 60 minutes, but, you know, Carolina is one of the last teams. Alabama won there this past year, but prior to that, Georgia hadn't lost at home since they lost to South Carolina back in 2019. And it got me thinking, and I went back and looked. Here are the teams and where they were ranked that have beaten Georgia since Carolina last beat them back in 2019. Number 2, Alabama. Number 8, Florida. Number 4, and this is regular season, by the way, I'm not counting postseason. Number 4, Alabama. Number 16, Ole Miss. Number 17, Alabama. If those teams didn't make the playoff, they were all college football playoff contenders. That's the caliber of team you have to beat Georgia in the regular season. Yeah, SEC championship, bowl games, playoff, all that's a different story. I'm talking about regular season, because that's what this matchup is. A week, I guess 12, be your 11th game matchup in the regular season is the Georgia team that you're getting. And again, since beating them, pulling that upset back in 2019, all those teams ranked inside the top 17 that beat Georgia in the regular season. Could Carolina be there? I certainly hope so, right? And we hope that Beamer's prediction of, hey, in November we're going to be watching the, you know, playoff ranking show to see where we're at and all that kind of stuff. I hope it comes true, and I hope this is one of the best matchups of the entire season, because I know Georgia's going to be good, right? I mean, that's just kind of a given on a year in, year out basis. We just don't know where Carolina's going to be at that point in time, but you're going to need to be the best version of yourself. And all these key players that we're talking about playing their best football to compete in this game, right? The last time Georgia was here, they ran you out of the building back in 2022, and that ended up at the end of the year being one of Beamer's better teams. So you know what you're going to have to do to match up with a team like that and be playing your best football late in the season. It does benefit. We talk about November Beamer. It wasn't the case as much last year, but Carolina typically plays their best football late in the season. So we'll see if that benefits them when Georgia rolls into town coming up in late November. We obviously know that Gunnar Stockton is going into his second year as a starter. He started the bowl game the year before after playing the second half of the SEC championship, and he had his ups and downs early in the season. Some good, some okay, but he really hit his stride late in the year. Great games against Texas, played well against Alabama in the SEC championship. Obviously, he's a dual threat, can use his feet, always going to be a presence, not afraid of contact, going to put his head down and welcome it. So he's a tough guy to bring down, very much like a Haynes King was at Georgia Tech the past couple of years. Like he's a, not to use a pun here, a bulldog of a player that you're going to have to account for and be on your P's and Q's when it comes to defending him, not only with his arm, but with what he does with his legs as well. No surprise, of course, Georgia lost a lot of players to the draft this past year, 8 of them getting drafted, not to mention tons of guys being undrafted free agents and all that kind of stuff. So a lot of talent that left this team from a season ago, but Georgia is one of those few teams out there that still hangs on to a lot of their guys, you know, from high school through their college careers. Not all of them, some of them do leave, but Georgia still is able to do a lot in terms of developing talent from out of high school, much like South Carolina does, actually, and keep those guys around for a while. So they didn't hit the transfer portal insanely hard this offseason. They brought in a few guys. You lose Zachariah Branch, who was a good receiver for you to the Atlanta Falcons. They bring in Isaiah Canyon coming over from Georgia Tech. You know, he's a tall threat that you can use on the outside there at wide receiver. Brought in a couple of depth pieces at, you know, offensive line, running back. The most notable, I guess, get they would have gotten out of the transfer portal is a name that we know here very well, that being Khalil Barnes, the defensive back from Clemson. He had the pick six against Carolina, 2023, I guess, when Clemson came here. But a guy that's played a lot of good football for Clemson over the past couple of years and now is taking his talents to the University of Georgia. But for the most part, it's a lot of the same guys that returned from a good defense a year ago. Gabe Harris, Elijah Griffin, Chris Cole, Raylan Wilson, Ellis Robinson IV, KJ Bolden, who was one of the top players in Pro Football Focus's top 50 returning players in college football. So a lot of the names that you know on defense, again, you have Gunnar Stockton coming back at quarterback, Nate Frazier, Lucky Lawson at tight end. So again, it's going to be a similar looking Georgia team in a lot of ways to a year ago, even though they lost a lot of talent to the NFL. They were 9th in S&P Plus returning production this offseason per Bill Connolly of ESPN. So again, it's a team with a lot of talent that kept a lot of talent that should be pretty good once again this upcoming season. Again, you get them late in November, which, by the way, feels very weird, right? For the entirety of most of my life, watching South Carolina and Georgia play was always a September game, usually week number 2 or 3 of the regular season. It's either 1,000 degrees in Columbia or like 95 degrees in Georgia when this game was being played, or in Athens, Georgia, when this game was being played, and seeing it in November. Now, when I was in school in 2017, Carolina did come to Sanford Stadium in November that year. I remember I had my hood up the entire game because it's kind of a light breeze the entire time, and that could be something we're in for this time around as well. Again, just weird vibes of seeing these two teams play so late in the season, but it is what it is. Again, glad that this game's back on the regular calendar year in and year out now as annual crossover opponents, and we'll see how Carolina matches up with, again, what should be a Georgia team likely in the college football playoff hunt by the time the end of the season does roll around. So that's 11 opponents we have previewed so far. There is one remaining. We will get to the Clemson Tigers coming up tomorrow to wrap up the regular season for South Carolina and opponent previews. But coming up next, we'll wrap up hour number two. A couple other things happened in the kind of sports world this past weekend. One of them was a wedding. We'll talk about it on the other side. It is the Extra Point. Tyler Head along with you here on your Monday on The Game.
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3: 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There's no way anyone, not even the Commanders at this point, could possibly have any interest left in a player who on the field hasn't caught a TD pass in 30 months, and who off the field has gone completely off the rails. I'm Chris Mann.
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0: Welcome back in. Extra Point. Tyler Head along with you here on your Monday on the game. Recapping the weekend that was long weekend, 4th of July. Happy birthday, America, 250 years. A lot of cool stuff, by the way, for America 250 going on. We watched, like they did the thing in Nashville with the concerts and Tim McGraw, Boyz II Men, with Nick Jonas, a lot of Reba McEntire, a lot of cool people there that performed. That was fun to watch. And obviously great fireworks shows going on all around here. We went to the Peach Festival as we do each and every 4th of July out there in Gilbert. That's always fun, even though it was 10,000 degrees outside. We only hung out there for about an hour, but always fun to get to go out there and do that. But before the weekend, or I guess when the weekend started, before the 4th of July, we had what might be the biggest wedding, at least in pop culture in a while, between Taylor Swift and Travis Kelce in Madison Square Garden, no less. Now, there was no TV cameras for this. In fact, I don't think anybody was allowed to take photos. Apparently, she made them sign NDAs and all this kind of stuff. We have seen, of course, like people that attended, you know, sharing photos of themselves before going, and a lot of NFL players, a lot of people involved in sports and entertainment. Dean Blandino was there, the replay guy for, is it ESPN? One of those, or Fox, one of them that, does their NFL coverage. So who's who of guests, obviously, going to this big wedding that I'm sure in time we'll eventually see photos of and all that kind of stuff. But here's my thought coming away from the weekend, because like Swifties are obviously obsessed with anything, you know, having to do with Taylor Swift. Our own Colin Taylor, who used to do this show with me, a big Swiftie himself. In fact, he actually appeared when they did the Taylor Swift documentary on Disney Plus. I think came out last year. He and his wife actually appear in the thing very briefly, but still they're in it, which I think speaks to how big of fans they are. But I thought about this coming away from the weekend, because again, it was in Madison Square Garden. You saw the pictures and videos, them blocking off the city streets and stuff like that. And apparently they built this little venue inside of the arena. So that made MSG, which is already referred to as the world's most famous arena, important to a whole nother group of people, because there's a lot of Swifties out there that don't care about sports, right? They are into Taylor Swift and things like that and don't care about, you know, what's happening in the sports world. I thought Madison Square Garden missed out on an opportunity to, like, maybe today or tomorrow, a couple days after the wedding happened, if you left everything up, you know, whatever structures they built in there, the seats, the little the altar and all that kind of stuff, if you just left all that up and told people, hey, for, I don't know, $100, we'll let you in MSG and you can walk around where Taylor Swift and Travis Kelce got married, I think a lot of people would do it. I think MSG would make a ton of money if they decided to do that. Now, to my knowledge, they have not, but I think that was a missed opportunity where they could have, again, because knowing the Swift fandom, there's a lot of them that would probably fly from all over the world for the opportunity to stand where Taylor Swift stood when she got married. You know what I mean? Like, again, missed opportunity there by Madison Square Garden, in my opinion, for not doing that. But hey, congratulations to the couple. Hopefully they're happily married. They're not going to be out of the public spotlight, right? I mean, Travis Kelce, what's going to be playing likely his last year, right? We all think, going into this year, and then he'll be transitioning into TV, much like his brother, more likely than not. And Taylor Swift will continue to be the biggest pop star in the world. So as private as the wedding was, we'll know plenty about their marriage and relationship going forward, as we have for these past couple of years. All right, that's enough of the Taylor Swift talk. I know there's a portion of you that are probably banging your head on the steering wheel in just me mentioning the wedding from over the weekend. Let's talk about something else that happened over the weekend, that being one of my favorite 4th of July traditions, that being the Nathan's Famous Hot Dog Eating Contest.
1: Nathan's Famous 4th of July Hot Dog Eating Contest, presented by Polymark. And this is the 18-time champion of the world with 66 Nathan's Famous hot dogs and buns in 10 minutes. Joey Chestnut!
0: Death, taxes, and Joey Chestnut winning the mustard yellow belt on Coney Island on the 4th of July. These are the guarantees in life. And as you just heard there, once again, winning the Nathan's Famous Hot Dog Eating Contest with 66 dogs and buns, down a little bit. He only had 17 and a half last year. Maybe age is catching up with him, I don't know. But still continues to be the man. That is his 18th title since 2017. Of course, was not able to compete 2 years ago because of that debate with the company that had the alternative meats that apparently the Major League Eating didn't have a partnership with. Then he lost in 2015 as well to Matt Stoney. But for the most part, this has been his contest for the better part of 20 years. And I look forward to every 4th of July just seeing how many hot dogs he can end up downing as once again pulled off the victory this past Saturday out there at Coney Island. So that was always very, very cool to see. Hopefully you all had a great 4th of July weekend. We'll get back into that conversation and everything going on with Gamecock recruiting after they had a huge weekend with the holiday this past weekend, with Wes and Chris coming up next as we get in to the Gamecock Central Takeover Hour presented by Firehouse Subs as your Monday post long weekend rolls along here on the game.

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0: 11 o'clock on your Monday morning. Welcome back in Gamecock Central Takeover Hour, presented by Firehouse Subs. Tyler, Wes, and Chris starting a new week, coming off of the long weekend. Happy belated 4th. Everybody got their fingers intact, all 10 digits still together. We all good?
1: All 10 are here.
0: No firework mishaps?
1: Nope. Left that to the professionals, man.
0: Describe professionals.
1: The just people in the town that say, hey, we're going to spend hundreds of thousands of dollars of the town's money and okay, blast off rockets.
0: Well, to be fair, professional can also mean like your uncle that brings all the good fireworks that he bought from like the roadside stand. He's like, I've done this for 30 years, and he lights them all himself. Like, that also can be a professional.
1: True.
2: And you get the backup Terry.
0: Yep, backup Terry.
2: I think, actually, interestingly enough, we actually looked this up this weekend, guys, because we checked out the fireworks show on Lake Murray, which, if you've never seen, is great. Out at if you're out at Dreer Island, if you're out near Spence Islands on the lake, or if you find a spot, really, you can see both, because obviously they're in the sky, but they do a fantastic job. And if I'm not mistaken, I think Munnerlyn Pyrotechnics, they would be the experts, Tyler. Not Captain Munnerlyn.
0: I was about to ask if there was any relation.
2: No relation that I know of, but Munnerlyn
1: Pyrotechnics. Great marketing tie in there, though.
0: I was going to say that there's a spokesperson if you need one for that.
1: Yeah, that would be pretty cool.
2: Be a good tie-in.
0: Yeah, no doubt about it. A great weekend from recruiting front. We'll certainly get into it. As when we last left you, we were obviously talking about the Josh Dobson commitment for Carolina, which was huge. And on Friday, I did ask Chris the buy or sell of the line being at 1.5, and he confidently bought the over in terms of other commitments Carolina would get. And we certainly got plenty more of that over the weekend, which we'll get into in a moment. But first, guys, we got to get to our 61 days until countdown trivia question. Here's the funny thing, right? So I asked you guys the question about, hey, do you have any 61s you can think of? And you guys said, no, none that come to mind. Kevin Miller on Thursday hit me up. He was listening to the show and said, hey, I've got a spreadsheet of all these numbers for Carolina football, because he's also doing his countdown series that typically features the players each and every day. He also didn't have a 61. So this may be the hardest number to dig and find somebody with in all of Carolina football.
2: Tyler, can I play Wes's game?
0: You want to guess?
2: From the other day. Yes.
0: Okay.
2: Wes, can we do a quick installment of guys naming dudes? And see if we can. I've got a guy in my head. And, dude, I really think you might have a chance to get this one.
1: I don't think I do.
2: Yeah. Let me give you a slight hint.

0: eight. And at one point, he was moved to guard from the defensive line. I cannot, for some reason, I feel like he wore 94 as a D lineman, but I could be dead wrong. But he wore 68 as an O lineman. But no, that's not it. You're going to kick yourself when I tell you this one.
1: Oh, God.
0: No doubt.
1: Hold on.
0: Yep.
1: Give me 5 seconds. former walk on. I got to think that this is maybe, is this Spurrier era?
0: Yeah. No, actually it's Muschamp era. I'm sorry.
1: Oh, I'm out of time. Just give it to me.
0: Cameron Johnson.
1: Oh, okay. Yep.
0: Remember we ran into him at camp?
1: Yep. I think he's coaching over at Dutch Fork these days.
0: That's right. Yep.
2: No, you guys, I guess, aren't always 100% on the same wavelength then. It was impressive what happened on Thursday, though, where you guys were thinking of the exact same guy for 65, 64, whatever number that was.
0: Ryan Broadhead.
2: Yes. Yep. Very impressive.
1: And Tyler, I told you, I was like, I do think he's got a pretty good shot at this one.
2: Yeah,
1: and he did. So
2: he did.
1: Maybe we keep this thing going.
2: Yeah.
1: I already have a 60 in mind.
2: Okay. All right. Sounds good.
1: Do you know who I'm thinking of, Chris?
0: Yeah, I do.
1: All right. What's your question,
2: right,
1: Tyler?
2: All right. So for those that need the update, Wes is leading right now 8-7.5 after having a phenomenal week last week. So you closed the gap, you passed him, still neck and neck with 61 days to go.
1: Tyler, let me interject real quick and just tell the people out there that I'm a little bit offended that Chris in our group text called me out last week and said that I cheated on the North Carolina game. So I just want to put that out into the ether and let the people know that Chris did not take me getting that one right too well.
0: No, I didn't. I was disappointed in myself, and I took it out on you.
1: Yeah.
0: Mm-hmm. So all right. Full credit. I don't think you cheated. I just said that. You just know, sometimes when you're angry, you say things you don't mean. So.
1: All right. I'll take that as an apology. What you got, Tyler?
2: All right. So the number 61 brings us to the first game of the Beamer era. The first pick six of the Beamer era was a 61-yarder by who?
0: I got it.
1: Can we write it down, Tyler?
2: Yeah. You know what? Text it to me.
1: Can I write it down and Chris can say it?
2: Sure. That'll work.
1: All right. I'm not 100%, guys, but a name popped to mind. So we can both get credit.
2: Yes. If you both get right, I'll give you
1: all
2: both
1: right,
2: credit.
1: Tyler, you can see I've written it down.
2: All right, hold it up again. Let me make sure I can.
1: Chris, say it.
2: All right, Chris, go ahead.
0: Every time I'm very confident that I lose, but I feel like Jordan Birch.
2: All right, Wes also has Jordan Birch. And let's see if you guys are right.
3: The wide receivers in now with a fresh set of downs at the Carolina 41-yard line. Blitz by Carolina. Kutrenik throws it outside. It's picked off. It's Birch. Birch inside the 50. Open it up, big man, at the 20. 15, 10, Jordan Birch. Are you kidding me?
2: 61 yards, scored the final touchdown of the 46-0 victory over Eastern Illinois to open up the Beamer era. So, yes, Jordan Birch with a 61-yard pick six to close that game out.
1: Let me say the thing I remember about that play, too, boys. Jordan Birch was hauling to the end zone. Like, we saw all of that. I mean, what was Jordan running? Like, 4-4? Like, he was kind of one of those guys that was a little bit like Clowney, where you would hear these crazy stories of his athletic feats. And Jordan turned on the Jets on that one.
0: Yeah, that was again, I think I said this the other day. We were reminiscing a little on it. Wes, second worst football team I've ever seen.
1: Yes.
0: I mean, they were I hate to say
1: it. Eastern Illinois, not Carolina.
2: Yeah.
0: Yeah. Eastern Illinois, obviously.
1: Was Charleston Southern the other one?
0: That's right. They were number one by a good margin. But Eastern Illinois, I mean, I was looking through. They were 0-9 on third down. They had 109 total yards during the game. Ooh. Two picks. It rough. And their coach, who I would imagine he's probably not there anymore, but I mean, super nice guy, made time for us on the show. It was awesome, but woo, that was a bad football team. It was not like an awe-inspiring performance by South Carolina. We all remember that, but

0: despite that, they still won 46-0.
1: Adam Cushing was the head coach at that point in time. It was his third and final season. He had a collective record of 3-26 in those three years at Eastern Illinois.
2: Adam.
1: You guys want to take a guess at what he's doing right now?
0: I don't know.
2: Is he still in college football?
1: He is still in college football.
2: Okay. All right.
0: Probably like an off-field guy somewhere or something.
2: Defensive coordinator at East Tennessee State.
1: Chris, you want to take a guess?
0: No clue. Nope.
1: He's the offensive line coach and recruiting coordinator at Texas A&M. Yeah, so after he, I'm assuming, got fired at Eastern Illinois, he was the Duke O-line coach for two seasons and then followed Elko over to A&M.
0: Okay.
1: So he's probably making more there than he was at Eastern Illinois, I would imagine.
2: Yes. I'm also learning that teams still have recruiting coordinators.
1: I'm assuming that's what RGC stands for.
0: Run game coordinator.
1: Run game coordinator. Sorry. Recruiting coordinator, run game coordinator.
0: Eastern Illinois was actually 8-3 in 2023, and then they have fallen off a cliff once again.
1: Well, they got better for a moment.
0: For a moment. A brief moment. Oh, good for Coach Cushing. Yeah, that's
1: good,
0: a nice
1: for
0: guy.
1: Him. Good for him.
2: Yeah.
1: Hey, he kind of, fell upward, I guess?
2: Yeah.
1: I don't think he's getting a head coach job again anytime soon.
0: He earned that. I wouldn't even say falling upward. He earned it.
1: Yeah. Again, I think you're making more as the A&M offensive line coach than whatever you were making there at Eastern Illinois is the head coach. But yeah, first pick six of the Beamer era, Jordan Burt, 61 yards for the 46-0 shutout of the Panthers back in 2021.
2: Tyler, let me say real quick, I keep cutting you off, but excellent production quality there by having, I like how we have the plays to play right after we say it.
1: When I can find it.
2: Let me just say it's an excellent touch.
1: Thank you. Thank you. When I can find it, I try and incorporate it as much as possible because I think it adds ambiance to the segment itself.
2: Yes, for sure.
1: So, again, big weekend for South Carolina on the recruiting front. We'll get into the new names that are committed for the 2027 class. Coming up next, it is the Gamecock Central Takeover Hour presented by Firehouse Subs on your Monday here on the game.
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14: 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I didn't want to get cut open. And then I found QC Kinetics. QC Kinetics is a pioneer in regenerative orthopedics, and they're right there on Sunset Boulevard in West Columbia. 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

0: back in. Gamecock Central Takeover Hour presented by Firehouse Subs. Tyler West and Chris with you on your Monday here on the game. That was just the highlights of the weekend from Gamecock recruiting. Again, when we were last with you on Thursday, we talked a lot about Joshua Dobson, who had committed on Wednesday night as the five-star cornerback playing his final year of high school football up in the Charlotte area. And we were hoping that was going to be the first of many dominoes to fall for South Carolina as the weekend wore on. That ended up, of course, being the case. The three voices you heard there, Davion Jones, Nate Carson, and Jaden Brody, also all end up committing to South Carolina. Starting off the month of July, you can't ask for anything better than what Carolina was able to do on the recruiting front, guys.
1: Yeah, they got momentum right now, guys, and all of a sudden, they've actually moved into the top 25. So I think we knew if they could go on some type of run, you could make a big move up the rankings, and this has been, you know, it's been a class with some ups and downs. It's been a class where they had some momentum early, and then they missed on some guys, and we started to hear, hey, schools are just really hammering South Carolina on 4-8 and what happened last season, and Beamer's hot seat talk and all this stuff that goes along with that. And then, you know, they kind of lost some guys who were already committed to the class as well. And so I think you looked at this run going into the summer and you said, like, can they land some of these top targets? And we always, Chris, kind of identified that final weekend in terms of OVs as like, hey, can they close on a Josh Dobson? Can you close on a Nate Carson, Davion Jones? You know, that's three guys right there who were in for that final OV weekend. They also got Ivion Lewis, who was in for that weekend, went ahead and he didn't, you know, wait too long, just went ahead and flipped from Kentucky. So you're talking about 4 out of 5 on the final weekend in terms of landing them, and just all of a sudden you take momentum into what is now a recruiting dead period.
2: Yeah, and I think it really started later June for South Carolina, right? You saw the flip of Ivion. Like, everybody was looking to this week as a key week, but they actually started getting some traction later last month. You know, you pick up Ivion Lewis as a 4-star flip from Kentucky. You get Kelvin Millington as a big corner, a 4-star corner that the Gamecocks wanted. You get him in the boat. You get Jackson Ross, the priority, you know, in-state linebacker from Hammond School, right there at the end of June. You get James Ross and Clayton Lee on the offensive line mid to late June, get a couple of high school takes to kind of start rounding out that high school class. And then these guys, and you're right, you know, that was a big final weekend. We always talk about, you know, what is best, you know, do you kind of either want to get the first visit so you can get guys locked down nowadays, or you want to get that last visit. And the proof's in the pudding that South Carolina was able to get some things done on that last weekend because they got Lewis, they got Carson, they got Jones, they got Dobson. The only one they didn't get was Marquise Evans, who's from the state of Alabama, ended up committing to Auburn, which I think was kind of the expected outcome, but still you take a swing and see what happens. And now you get into July and you had 4 straight days, 4 straight commitments. Jaden Brody did not take an official visit to South Carolina that last weekend, but interestingly, he was on campus on, I think, that Friday working out at camp, and the staff decided to offer, and things progressed very quickly there. So you're right, Wes, number 25 now nationally. If you're looking at the SEC rankings, number 10, and obviously in a 16-team league, you're not in the top half. But I do think you're starting to see a little bit of South Carolina strategy play out. And then obviously you knew they wanted Josh Dobson and Davion Jones, Nate Carson. These are three guys that they've been recruiting for literally years. And then Brody as kind of a late bloomer who they decided to offer and prioritize, and they were able to land him too. You've now got 17 high school commitments. You can be pretty choosy with your remaining spots, and you can play the long game. You know, you look at some of the guys that they did miss on already, and there's plenty of evidence that, you know, some of those recruitments aren't over, right? Just as South Carolina's had some difficulties on the trail with some misses this summer because of last season and Shane Beamer's, you know, status, a projection of maybe some instability, you really have an opportunity to turn that around and solidify the guys that you have and then go make a run at some others. You know, Trey Segarra from Burns is one we've talked about. Fred Ards, the edge from Orlando, Florida, who's committed to Texas A&M, that at one point South Carolina led for. These are guys that just want to see, you know, hey, can South Carolina win this season? And if they can, those are a couple guys that are going to have an opportunity to go grab and continue moving up in the rankings. But, you know, nowadays, guys, with high school takes, you want to make sure they're guys that can come in and actually help you. And you look at some of these guys that they've gotten, I think there'll be different levels to when they contribute. But the staff really likes all these players, and they were priorities for all of them. So really, really good week last week.
0: And when you look at the On3 and Rivals rankings in terms of how they view South Carolina's class, three of those four guys are in your top four of guys committed so far, with Dobson Jones and Carson John Archer, the defensive lineman that committed back in April, the only one that kind of breaks that up in terms of the top four. So three of your headliners of this class are all, you know, coming in the matter of a couple days. You guys have been covering recruiting for a very long time. Does this run compare to anything, any other time that you can think of where that many guys of that high caliber committed in a short period of time?
1: Yeah, I mean, I'm sure it's happened. Like, recruiting tends to kind of follow these trends for whatever reason, where you'll have a run of guys. I mean, I can't imagine. Maybe, Chris, you can think of a specific example, but the just pure quality. I would say, you know, especially when you're just talking about the rankings, like the ratings, for to land Dobson, Davion Jones, and Nate Carson 3 days in a row, like, I mean, that's a pretty elite run right there if you're just looking at how highly rated all three of those guys are. So, like, I'm not saying it hasn't happened, but that part of it is pretty rare. And, you know, just the fact that those are three guys South Carolina's been recruiting for a long, long time, man. Like, just a little bit of an old school recruiting there in terms of just building the relationships. And yeah, I'm sure NIL was a big factor too, but you know, there had to be a comfort level. You had to be able to show that you were going to be able to develop guys. And, you know, this certainly gives them exactly what they wanted going into July, which is a pretty quiet kind of month in terms of recruiting. And then now it really, the attention turns to, can you go win a bunch of games in the fall? And, you know, I think they will keep this class together if they do that. And I think they will add some really talented players if they can do that too. So it really all comes down to putting the team out there that, you know, these recruits want to see when South Carolina lines up. I mean, we were getting very, very close, boys. So that to me is the biggest factor in this whole thing moving forward.
2: Yeah, July is typically kind of it is a slower month, right? It's really the only month of the year where college football is as close to a standstill as you can get, because it's a dead period. So coaches are not on the road. Prospects are not visiting. There's not as much going on with the team. It's the one month of the year where the coaches are actually getting some time away from the office. You know, camps are over. Official visits are over. You're, you know, getting some time off before the grind of preseason camp. But it just worked out to where, you know, South Carolina at the end of June, it had that final OV weekend. And then you had some guys that were ready to decide, right? So it ended up being a big positive because you were able to recapture some of that momentum on the trail. And Tyler, to your point, I don't know if I can think of a time off the top of my head that is where, you know, South Carolina gets four commitments 4 days in a row. And not just four commitments, but four, you know, very high level commitments, you know, a couple 4-stars, a 5-star, you know, you don't see that very often. You certainly see runs in, you know, the spring or in the month of June during official visit season where there'll be a week where you get multiple commitments, but it's not very often, if ever, that you know, hey, you got four decisions lined up 4 days in a row and you get all the guys. So it certainly has rosied the outlook for people. And it's not just about the PR, right? If South Carolina would have wanted to get more guys on their commitment list so people can look at it and say, okay, they've got X number of commitments and they got a couple more 4-stars, they could have done that early. The priority has been, to your point, Wes, like, go out, play the long game, show progress on the field, because as we've discussed, there is some internal optimism with this team in 2026 that you can go out and field a good team. Don't rush it. You know, try to sign the Josh Dobsons and Davion Jones and Nate Carsons of the world. Absolutely. But don't start reaching for guys because you've missed on some others. And They had a really good run in these last few days. I think the activity will now slow as we get into July, but then it'll at some point kick back up again as we get into the season. There's some guys that are on other programs' commitment list right now that you will absolutely see pop up for a game at Williams-Brice Stadium this season.
1: Yeah, for sure. And I think important to point out, too, a stretch like this also maybe hasn't happened before, at least in recent memory, because Dobson literally is like your headliner, is the highest ranked recruit of the Beamer era. So highest ranked commitment of this era. So I think when you have a guy like that, it just, I think adding elite high school players is more important than it's ever been because of the way the roster building is constructed. Like the kind of middle tier high school guys, we are seeing schools kind of say, look, we can just go into the portal as opposed to bring someone in who wants to be paid and them riding the bench for a year or two while they develop. If you are a way under the radar recruit and you're kind of not commanding a lot of money, those guys are very valuable in high school recruiting as well. But in terms of truly elite play day one type players, I mean, Dobson is as good as it gets. Like, that's a position where South Carolina's got some upperclassmen this year that will be moving on for next year. And it just sets up perfectly for Dobson to slide right into a impact spot.
0: More on Carolina's big recruiting weekend, including Dobson, clarifying a comment he made the other day that did have some people concerned with that coming up next. It is the Gamecock Central Takeover Hour presented by Firehouse Subs on your Monday on the Game.
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9: A colleague of mine went to a meeting of the primetime seniors the other week. There are programs like this all over the country for people in their 60s, 70s, 80s, and beyond to stay active. It's not just something to keep older folks busy. It helps to keep their bodies in shape and their brains sharp. Showing up with a good attitude is a must, and research shows that having the right mindset actually does lead to better physical aging. So if you need some suggestions to boost your positivity, experts we talked to recommended focusing on goals, which can boost your confidence. Practice gratitude, they said. One of the seniors my colleague met told her that just waking up in the morning is, quote, better than the alternative. That's true. Focus on the things you can control. Diet and exercise, and very importantly, surround yourself with positive people, because that can be contagious. I'm Dr. Sanjay Gupta, helping you live a better life.
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0: All right, welcome back in. 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Tyler West, Chris with you on your Monday here on The Game. Again, recapping what was a very, very impressive weekend for Carolina on the recruiting front, starting with Josh Dobson all the way back on Wednesday, committing, being the headliner of the class, and again, one of the top recruits of the entire Beamer era. But he did have a bit of a comment that got people a little sideways when he committed almost a week ago, saying, I think it's long from over, obviously, until I sign the dotted line. But for now, I'm really 1,000% committed to the Cox. Obviously, that got people upset. He did clarify those comments on Twitter over the weekend. He said the reporter asked me how I felt now that the recruiting process was over. My response was that it's far from over because I still have to make it official by signing in December. And I kind of understand where the confusion comes from, but also can understand how people would freak out about that, because in today's day and age of college sports and college recruiting, 5 months is a long time. And as we talked about when he committed on Wednesday, that doesn't mean the other schools are going to go away and leave him alone. A&M, Michigan, all those other schools are going to continue to try and sway him to flip his commitment to them over the course of the next 5 months. So nothing's guaranteed until they are signing on the dotted line in December.
1: Yeah, for sure. And I think here's the other thing, Tyler. For one, you are talking about a 17 to 18 year old kid answering a question on the fly. Mm-hmm. So I kind of put this in the category of multiple things can be true at once. Like, I think Josh went on in that tweet to say, like, I was more referring to the timeline. Like, hey, it literally is a long time until signing day. But I mean, I think everybody knows at this point that, much like these prospects we're talking about being flipped to South Carolina, paying attention to the season, Josh, I'm sure, is going to be paying attention to making sure that South Carolina has the season they need, that Beamer, is stable, that this hot seat talk disappears and all that stuff as well. So, I don't think you can get too fired up about stuff like that, man. Like, that is just the nature of the beast at this point. I firmly believe, like, hey, if South Carolina has a season that they need, that they want, that Josh Dobson will be a part of this signing class. But I think you see recruits being a little bit more and more open about stuff like that. But also, we got to give a little bit of grace about the fact that you are standing there with reporters all around you in a loud room, and he just maybe didn't quite articulate exactly what he meant when he gave that answer.
2: Yeah, that's a good point. I think two things that stand out, and one is what you just said, that there's a little more openness nowadays with this process. You talk to recruits and, for instance, a recruit could put out a graphic saying, you know, my recruitment shut down. I mean, heck, we saw a guy flip from Ole Miss right after shutting down his recruitment, flips to Colorado, and then flips back to Ole Miss within 24 hours. You know, and that's, even nowadays, that's a little bit of an outlier. But you'll see guys say, hey, I'm committed, and then their first interview, they'll say, hey, I'm still going to take more visits. You know, that used to happen. I feel like it happens even more now. With Josh, even if he had not said that, you know, and whatever he meant by it, I agree with your assessment, Wes, just kind of in the moment, just, you know, not necessarily a misspeak, but it's just kind of maybe misconstrued a little bit. Even if he had not said that, we would all be sitting here this season, especially if things don't go as well as everybody hopes on the field for South Carolina, saying, all right, do you have to worry about Josh Dobson and other guys? On the flip side, if Josh Dobson had gotten up there on July 1st and said, hey, I'm going to Michigan, everybody would have been disappointed. But what would we all be doing? We'd be sitting here going, okay, South Carolina's going to keep recruiting him. He's going to keep talking to them. And if they have a good season, they'll have an opportunity to flip him, you know. And I think I take him at his word, when, you know, especially with a kid like Josh, in trying to clarify it afterwards. But regardless of the public comments or not, there's just a reality nowadays to where the guys that you have committed until they're signed, you have to keep recruiting them, you know, because that's the nature of recruiting in the modern era. You've got NIL involved. You've got coaches moving. You've got the ability to, you know, get out of letters much more easily than it used to be. You have all these different factors going on to where you have to monitor it. But I know some get more up in arms or upset about these public comments and others, but you just kind of have to take them for what they are. And even if he had not made them, even if he had just posted a graphic about his commitment and didn't have an announcement, didn't talk to the media, these are still things we would be having to monitor up until the season and up until signing day.
0: Yeah, and you guys have both pointed out this continues to put the emphasis on how important this season's going to be for Coach Beamer, because while recruiting is great and while having a great 27 class is awesome, if you're not taking advantage of the talent that you do have, that we do know is at a high level in college football, we talk about the guys that have returned and Sellers, Stewart, you know, Harbor, Peak coming in and all that. If you don't take advantage of the talent that you have right now and turn in a successful season, well, this recruiting class may be for naught because you're looking for a new head coach and those guys might end up committing somewhere else anyway. So a lot of emphasis on this season and why it's so important to get things back on track. And again, where's that line of success? Bowl game, 6 wins, 7 wins. We can debate that until the season starts and even in the season. But regardless, going 4-8 or 5-7 again, not going to be acceptable. And you would have a tougher time hanging on to this class if that's the case.
1: Yeah, and I think the thing with Josh too, being by all intents and purposes an in-state recruit, certainly helps South Carolina. He's right down the road. It's not a situation like, I think if you're trying to hold on to a guy who is, you know, 500, 1,000 miles away, and maybe there's a local school constantly still working them and trying to get them to flip and staying in touch with them, you know, I think that's maybe a different story. With Dobson too, like, and I'm not saying it was not a tough decision for him, but I would say this, for all the buzz about some of these other schools throughout the process, like LSU at one point, you can go back, Tennessee was talked about a ton, Texas A&M was considered like the favorite for a stretch. I mean, ultimately, it kind of has sounded like Michigan may have finished second. And so, I don't know. I just don't know if there was a long-term number two to South Carolina that you would just kind of say, man, that's a school you have to watch out for the entirety of the process. They were so strong there for so long. Like, I just don't know if anybody fits that category. So not saying you don't have to worry about it. You always have to be aware of those possibilities. But anytime you were to have gotten a guy as talented as Josh Dobson, people aren't going to give up, man. And that's always been the case in recruiting. That's not anything that's new. That's not anything that's necessarily, you know, even NIL related. It's just a fact of the matter. Until you're on campus, people are going to keep recruiting you to try to get you on their campus.
2: Yeah, and I think, you know, what you said there made me think of three of the four recruitments, not counting Jaden Brody, because he was a, you know, shorter term recruitment, somebody the staff knew about but had him on campus, offered him after they loved his camp workout. the other guys that they got, Dobson, Davion Jones, Nate Carson from last week, these last several days, these were long-term recruitments. And they show that even in the NIL era, the relationships still matter, right? Like, these are guys they've recruited for a long time, to where you can look at each of those recruitments, and at one point or another, South Carolina was the either public or behind-the-scenes leader or both. And every single one of those recruitments had some other schools, a school or multiple schools, that rose up and challenged South Carolina. And maybe they took the lead, maybe they were a co-leader. But South Carolina was always there for all of those guys. Jones, Carson, Dobson, they were the one kind of constant, whereas the other ones kind of cycled on and off the list. And at the end of the day, I think that, you know, really helped South Carolina to circle back and be able to land commitments from these guys, because they were the constant. They were consistent, and that helped with three of these four recruitments from last week.
0: Obviously, again, a big weekend for South Carolina on the recruiting front, and plenty more spots to fill for the 27 class, and signing day coming up in early December. As we head into this break, before we wrap up the hour, I have two family four-packs to go see the Columbia Fireflies tomorrow night, taking on, here's a name I've never heard of before, the Salem Ridgeyaks. You guys familiar with the Salem Ridgeyaks?
1: Say the word?
0: Ridgeyaks. Yaks that live on a ridge, apparently, according to Dreamy Josh. Tomorrow at Segra Park, two family four-packs for college number 3 and 4 right now.
1: Say it one more time, Tyler.
0: The Salem Ridgeyaks. Two family four-packs, colors 3 and 4 right now.
1: I have not heard that one. I do love the Jacksonville Jumbo Shrimp. That's probably my favorite league team name.
0: Is it the Toledo Mud Hens? Who are the Trash Pandas?
1: Oh, I don't know.
0: There's a Trash Pandas out there, too. Minor league baseball gets quirky.
1: The Richmond Flying Squirrels.
0: Yep.
1: Also one of my favorites.
0: Yeah, they got some unique names. But if you want to see the Ridgeyaks play the Fireflies, college number 3 and 4 right now, dated 3-404-6100. We'll check buy or sell coming up next to wrap up the hour here on your Monday on the game.
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12: 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Brad Stevens and Celtics owner Bill Chisholm scheduled to speak to the media this afternoon in Boston. And after Jaylen Brown's Thursday night Twitch stream where he said there's more to it, I don't think I'm the only person wondering how Stevens and Chisholm are going to try and spin one of the worst trades in Celtics, if not NBA history. I'm Chris Madden.
13: When you first saw her, she was out walking her dog. 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
4: 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And then I found QC Kinetics. QC Kinetics is a pioneer in regenerative orthopedics, and they're right there on Sunset Boulevard in West Columbia. The fact that I didn't have to get surgery and I was able to start playing tennis again by the summer blew my mind. And QC Kinetics didn't just benefit me. No, there were so many people in the Midlands who took advantage of them that they were voted best of Columbia in regenerative wellness. 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
0: All right, welcome back in. 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Tyler, Wes, and Chris wrapping up the hour here on your Monday on the Game. By the way, I looked it up. The Trash Pandas are of Rocket City, which is apparently Madison, Alabama. One of the better minor league team names out there. Rocket City Trash Pandas. But
1: how did they come up with that?
0: I don't know. Salem Ridge Yaks, though, that's points for creativity.
1: I still don't even know what you're saying, but it does sound cool.
0: It's a yak that lives on a ridge.
2: Yeah, when you first said it, I thought you were going ridgy yaks, like one word, and I was like, I've never heard of that word. I don't know if I've ever heard of a ridge yak either, but I was more confused by the first. So,
0: well, if you want to see him, head on down to Segra Park tomorrow night, watch the Fireflies play him. So there you go. Congrats to Nick and Omar for winning the tickets there. On Thursday, we played buy or sell because we weren't here on Friday, obviously. I didn't feel like bothering Wes because he was already out at the beach, and he did an hour of radio, so I don't want to bother you
1: even more.
0: You could have
1: hit me with it on the 10 o'clock show.
0: I didn't think about it.
1: Oh, okay.
0: Yeah, we were all coasting through the end of last week. But again, we're not keeping score with this. That'll start when football comes back around. The question I did ask Chris, though, was commits for the rest of the weekend. Again, we only had Dobson at that point in time. I set the line at 1.5. He confidently bought the over.
1: That was a layup.
0: I think that was the indication that it was going to be a good couple of days for South Carolina, and it was.
1: Yes, it was. Good job, Chris.
2: I mean, yeah, like that's a layup, like standing on a ladder, you know.
0: We've lowered the goal all the way down.
2: That's dropping the ball in the Fisher Price goal. Like that was easy work, I thought.
0: Well, and I think that gave people a lot of confidence with how emphatically you answered that question that things were going to go well, and they did.
2: Yes.
1: They were trending in the right direction.
0: They were. Buy or sell number two, there were 6 round of 32 games left by the time we ended our show on Thursday in the World Cup. The buy or sell was at least 2 of the favorites would lose, and all 6 favorites actually won. You had some close games, had some tight games, including Argentina and Cape Verde, but all 6 favorites did end up winning the rest of the World Cup games in the round of 32.
2: I can't even remember what I believe I picked Australia to win, and they did not. And
0: no.
2: There was one other that I picked to win, but yeah, all 6. Y'all, a couple of the games from the last few days were absolutely insane. The Cape Verde game, when that guy hit that top corner goal from way out, I mean, I was like, Cape Verde's going to win this game, mm-hmm. you know? I mean, just an amazing game. And I don't know if y'all got to check out. So last night, Mexico-England was absolutely electric.
0: Barn burner.
2: I mean, oh, man, it was. It had some of everything. It had penalties. It had some controversy. It had somebody getting sent off. It had a shorthanded goal. The environment there was absolutely incredible. I mean, Jude Bellingham with a performance for the ages. I mean, it had everything in that game.
0: And Mexico had never lost a World Cup game in Azteca, I believe, either, right?
2: That's right. Yeah. They do not lose there often whatsoever. So I think they had, what, 3 losses ever there? So
0: we did not get that right for 2 of the favorites going down. A third buy or sell. Braves would still hold the NL East lead by Monday, which they did. Thankfully, the Mets were in town. They took 2 out of 3. Almost had a pretty improbable comeback yesterday. Drake Baldwin hits a grand slam. They get 1 run short of tying the game after being down 7 runs going in the 9th inning. Still one more game coming up tonight to wrap up that series. But, you know, just when you need a get-right series, the Mets come to town, and that's what the Braves needed.
1: Very, very thankful for the Mets. Also, guys, on a very sad note, I do want to send out thoughts, prayers, condolences. Some of you may know the Twitter account at 3x5. Megan, mm-hmm. huge Braves fan. I feel like I didn't see her as much interacting in Gamecock Twitter, but I think she went to South Carolina, was a Gamecock fan as well. I know she's a big Duke basketball fan, but unfortunately lost her life to cancer this past weekend and was just a huge sports fan, just awesome follow on Twitter, great personality. So just wanted to acknowledge that and send out a condolences to her friends and family.
0: Yeah, for sure. I saw that as well. I know she hadn't tweeted in maybe a month or so, a couple of months or something like that. So people were obviously concerned with what's going on there. But yeah, unfortunately did learn that she did pass over the weekend. So as Wes said there, thoughts and prayers to everyone, friends and family and all that. And again, good presence there on Twitter. That was a fun follow and certainly will be missed. So for the Braves' perspective, winning or hopefully winning the series tonight, if they can take 3 out of 4, can be a good way to honor her, hopefully.
1: Yeah, for sure. And CJ Nikowski had, I think, had some interactions with her and sent some Braves gear from the press box and stuff like that. So it was nice to see people kind of reach out and try to give her final days, you know, just some positivity, but certainly will be missed on Braves Twitter.
0: Absolutely. That'll do it for the Gamecock Central Takeover Hour presented by Firehouse Subs. Halftime show up next as your Monday rolls along here on the game.

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1: 2025 started off kind of rough for me because I was told I was probably going to need rotator cuff surgery, and I didn't want to go through the rehab. 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

0: Almost needed an extra vacation day from all that soccer and celebrating 250. But Tyler, all that soccer. What a weekend, I think. I learned. I was putting tweets out last night to learn. That's what Twitter's for, right?
1: Yep.
0: Yep. I was trying to figure out. Maybe I truly don't know. I mean, I watch Premier League. I get into it a little bit. But I really don't know who the best player in the world is. I know Mbappe looks great.
1: Sure.
0: Messi's 38 and doing all kinds of crazy things and looks great. And then there's the Viking, the Norwegian Thor.
1: Erling Haaland.
0: Yeah, Erling Haaland. And I think he's the best player in the world. But I don't know. I'm truthfully not qualified to say. So I just put it out on Twitter. Got a bunch of answers. Oh,
1: Harry Kane not doing too bad himself.
0: Harry Kane, yeah, he got mentioned in there. But man, oh man, I gotta admit. All right, remember when we left? I was like, I don't know why I can't get into this World Cup. All right, fast forward to 12:01 on a Monday, July the 6th. I'm in. I'm all in. I'm invested.
1: I mean, I don't think FIFA, Fox, all the people involved in this could have asked for a better World Cup so far in terms of competitive games, in terms of the U.S. doing what they're doing right now. Obviously, round of 16 game tonight, taking on Belgium. We'll obviously get into some of the theatrics of that coming up in a minute.
0: Yeah.
1: But also, again, you have the biggest names in the world competing for the golden boot, right? In terms of who scores the most goals over the course of the World Cup. And it's Mbappe, and it's Harry Kane, it's Haaland, it's Messi. Like, it's a who's who. They're going out there and scoring these goals every game when those teams play.
0: Well, and on top of that, just like yesterday, you have actually, I think, like some retirements that
1: yep.
0: that are, or they're retirements because they were retiring, but they're forced because you lost a game and you're going to be too old to play, like Neymar. I have no clue. I'm not going to sit here and pretend that I'm very familiar with the 2022 or 2018 or 2014, or you can go back in time, World Cup. You know, like if you wanted to discuss, well, that was one of the best NBA finals I've ever seen. Okay, I can hold my own there. You want to discuss, oh, that World Series was something else. Oh, that NCAA basketball tournament. All right, I can play along with that and go, well, I remember back in, you know, 2012 this happened or 2004 this happened. I have no clue on the World Cup. Like, it's there. And then within 2 months when football starts after the World Cup's over, the World Cup's over, I'll forget exactly who won and what happened and all so forth and so on. But you're right. It does feel like this is one of the best World Cups they've ever had just from listening to the pundits and the people who cover it and everything with matches, as you said, like Cape Verde and Argentina.
1: Yeah, no doubt. And I find myself getting into this one more than I ever have before as well. I think America doing what they're doing certainly helps out. Now, if they were to lose tonight, which hopefully not, then I wonder how that will kind of affect us a little bit. But knowing that, hey, America might actually make something out of this. Now, do we expect to win the whole thing? No, not necessarily. But, you know, being able to advance if they win tonight into the round of eight, which is the first they've ever gone before, first time since 2002, would be a pretty significant accomplishment. And, you know, it's been a fun thing to watch. Again, a lot of drama as well that, again, we'll get into coming up in a moment. But, yeah, I've enjoyed it. And, again, I'm not a soccer expert by any means. But when you have the ability to, you know, latch your patriotism onto a team, that helps out a lot, much like the Olympics.
0: I think that's a great point. What I do think is happening is we're experiencing other people's cultures and what they do. And the perfect example is the Norwegians and their celebratory row. England last night went on an Oasis concert after their victory in Mexico. Every time they cut back to England celebrate, they were playing some Oasis song. But, you know, and so I think we're learning about it. So what I do think

0: And again, their Rose celebration, or maybe, yeah, you're like, oh, that Harry Kane, I kind of like that guy. I'm going to latch on to England. Or, you know, again, maybe you're just like, well, I've heard of Messi, and boy, I just want to see him play because he is kind of magical. So I'm latching on to Argentina. I think there's a lot of teams like that.
1: Sure.
0: That people are just able to latch on to and now be a, if you will, for about a week. And what's today? Today's the 6th.
1: Yep.
0: So now less than 2 weeks. A secondary country until the that you're pulling for until the 9th.
1: Yeah, it also helps. All these games are literally happening almost all on American soil. You know, Mexico and Canada and all that kind of stuff as well. But, you know, they're happening at reasonable times where we can all watch. Again, the games are starting 2, 3 in the afternoon. Yep. The headliners are at night, like America playing tonight at 8 o'clock, which is Monday Night Football, if you want to be specific about it. But, you know, in years past, we've had World Cups in other places around the world. The timing doesn't always work out where, all right, maybe you'll watch America, but you're not sitting down and watching these other games because they're happening at weird times during the day. I think it's kind of a perfect storm. And, again, Fox has got to be loving the ratings they're pulling in for all these games, especially the American ones. And, yeah, it's been fun so far, and hopefully America keeps going after tonight.
0: I would, like you said, I would soon out tonight. We'll get into it a little bit. I got no idea. I mean, aside from being completely biased, red, white, and blue, all American, I got no idea on the kid's name who I practiced all day yesterday. And first chance to say it, couldn't even get it out. Go ahead with it. I know you're good at this.
1: Flo Balogun.
0: Flo Balogun.
1: Yeah.
0: Thank you.
1: Yeah, that's the easy way. By the way, real quick, I did my American duty over the weekend. We went to IHOP, my wife's favorite restaurant, for her birthday. And I get the chicken and waffles sometimes. I know it's IHOP, I should get pancakes, which I did this time. Because you know why? The waffles were Belgian. And I was not going to eat a Belgian waffle days before America played Belgium in the World Cup. I did my duty by not eating a Belgian waffle. I ate the pancakes instead. Go USA.
0: Okay. That good boy. Good guy. That's the way you're supposed to do it. And all right. And it was delicious.
1: It was fantastic. The waffle, the pancakes are phenomenal. It's what they're known for. And maybe the next time I go, Belgian waffle, but not this time.
0: Okay.
1: Not while we have that matchup coming up.
0: Very good. Very good. So, all right. Excellent work there by you. Yeah. This is interesting. I don't know. I'm sure something like Switzerland or, you know, the Norway seems up there, I guess. I don't know. I don't know if there's another country that – I know we have some soccer history with Belgium.
1: Yeah.
0: But that do we have major history? I feel like out of pure randomness, this weekend I was watching a World War II documentary and they were talking about us going in, liberating Belgium and getting into the fight in the Ardennes and all that happened. And I was like, I was like, interesting that is on, and I'm sitting here prepping for USA Belgium, but we don't have a history, do we? Do we don't?
1: Not that I know of, in terms of like outside of soccer.
0: Yeah.
1: Yeah, I don't think so. I mean, again, everybody was involved in the world wars, but no, I can't think of anything that stands out too much. There's probably some history teacher listening right now that's screaming at the radio, how do we not know about that one thing? But nothing comes to mind.
0: To go back to you, I'm a history major, but I don't think we liberated Belgium after Germany went in there and took it over. So I think aside from a five to two or five to one loss back in March, I think it was 5-2 that Belgium ran over us in a friendly, if you will.
1: Wasn't very friendly.
0: Yeah, it wasn't very friendly. I don't think we have a lot of reasons to be upset with them now. They have gotten upset with us, even though we've done about the most American thing ever, right?
1: Yes, we have.
0: We have whined and complained, which rightfully so, rightfully a bad call, but we've whined and complained, and we got our guy back tonight, and it does feel like, at least watching yesterday, that the whole world has turned on us, and now calling us names and calling us cheaters and so forth and so on, and I'm like, it shouldn't have been a foul, like.
1: Yeah.
0: This is the correct decision. I thought we were all in agreement it was the correct decision, and now you guys are hating on us.
1: It's one of those things that, like, the call was bad, because, again, he didn't mean to step on the guy's ankle. Was it, like, nasty looking? Yes, but it was just something that happened in the course of play, so there shouldn't have been a red card to begin with. But, like, FIFA precedent typically says these things don't happen. I know, like, they deferred one for Ronaldo back in November in a qualifying game. A couple of, I think, Argentina players also got a deferral, but typically this doesn't happen in the actual World Cup, which I think is what upsets a lot of people, and I can understand. And in fact, I want to play a clip here because the Bel-

0: Belgian head coach, Rudy Garcia, this is through a translator, who did actually have a really funny line when asked about this yesterday after the news came out that Balogun's red card suspension had been overturned.
1: All right. As I said to your colleague during the individual interviews, I didn't know that at FIFA World Cup, the 5th of July is now 1st April, and that's April's Fools then. It is new news to me. Going back to the Belgian statement that they have released, a lot of our thoughts and opinions are in the release. We're not defending the national team or the federation. We are defending football, whether it's ethic or integrity.
0: I'll just say, I didn't realize the 5th of July was April Fool's Day is actually pretty funny and a thing to say in the results of this.
2: I got to admit, he, for those of y'all that think they had overlapping sounds, no, that was obviously the coach talking with a translator talking.
0: Yes.
2: Just for any of y'all that were like, oh, that audio was bad, they had overlapping sounds. No, that was the...
0: He was translating what he was saying.
2: Yeah, as it was going on. But with all that being said, yeah, how about that? Now they got to deal with that. April Fool's Day in Belgium today, and it would be sweet to pull it off. I don't know what it means. This is the other part about it. Like, I don't see us winning the World Cup.
0: Probably not.
2: Okay? I don't see us winning the World Cup. And so it's cool if we win. Like, and I know it's something we've never done before in its history. Aside from it just keeping us fully engaged, Tyler, I don't know what it means.
0: I think it would be a way to laugh at the rest of the world a little bit. Like, yeah, this is like our fourth most important sport, and we beat all of you at it. Like, it'd be good for bragging rights. I think it's something that, like, the celebration would obviously be big, but I think it would pale in comparison to what other countries obviously do because this is obviously their sport. I think it would annoy the rest of the world more than anything else because this is something that we would never shut up about, rightfully so, because we're never the country that's supposed to win this thing.
2: Maybe. I don't know. I'm not laughing, but I'm laughing because, yeah, maybe that's it. I don't know. Because, again, I don't see us getting past, like, the matches I watched yesterday, I don't see us getting past England or Norway or Argentina, you know, some of these other teams, Spain or Portugal. I forget who we would play. Would we play Spain or Portugal? Is that right?
0: Hold on. I had the bracket up a little while ago. Let me pull it back up.
2: Yeah, I think that's
0: who. Yeah, Portugal and Spain would be the matchup if they win tonight.
2: Yeah, so I don't see us getting past either one of those. But anyway, we'll see. We'll talk more about this. We'll talk about the negated red card. I'm more interested in just how does that relate back to sports in this country? Things like that we have seen calls overturned that are just, just ridiculous.
0: Yeah.
2: Just, I'm trying, because I'll admit, and y'all think about this and get back to me on it, how can we relate this back to an American sport, a truly American sport, football, baseball, basketball, where you saw something like this happen and it shocked all of it? I mean, I'm asking, I'm not joking. Is it the equivalent of the NCAA saying, yes, Brandon Sorsby? Well, not the NCAA, but the judge in Texas saying, yes, Brandon Sorsby, you can play. Like overturning his I don't know.
0: I would say no real quick because this did come from the sanctioning body. Like FIFA is the one, and yes, I know President Trump did call to kind of push him in that direction, but like they did ultimately say, hey, we're going to overturn our ruling here. It wasn't like a third party judge that was being favorable to America. This was FIFA that did this.
2: Okay. All right. Well, I'm trying to figure it out.
0: I have an instance I can think of that might be similar that we can talk about.
2: All right, we'll do that. Also coming up in the show, we'll get to some recruiting, both football and baseball. That's what we'll talk about this hour as football goes on a bender over the last few days. We were here for some of it. And baseball lands the number one player, according to most, in the transfer portal. We'll talk about that. And then also, well, it's all over. The Kelseys, they're now officially the Kelseys. And Adam Sandler officiated the wedding. It's a straight out of Disney. I don't know what to tell you. 803-404-6100 if you want to weigh in this afternoon. 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

0: 12:20 on your Monday, the very first Monday of July, Tyler. I was thinking about it last night, watching England and Mexico play. This is kind of that true 2 week dead stretch, right?
1: Mm-hmm.
0: We got through the fourth.
1: Sure.
0: All your celebrating's out of the way. Your American festivities, your patriotism, all right, all gone. And now we're truly in that lull. If you're a Braves fan, you're like, please break out of the lull, guys. Stop giving up five runs in the ninth. Even if you score sixth, the math doesn't equal winning sometimes. But, you know, now you kind of start to wait because SEC Media Day is 2 weeks from today. Starts 2 weeks from today.
1: Yes.
0: 2 weeks from today. We'll be in Tampa. 4 weeks from today, we don't know the exact start date just yet, but 4 weeks from today, South Carolina should be practicing football. If it's not the first practice or the second practice, it's going to be right at the very beginning. Normally, South Carolina gets going right around July 31st, August 1st. That actually might be backed up just a hair this year, with the first game not being until September 5th. But 4 weeks from today is August the 3rd. I'm going to speculate that's right around. Typically, they start on like a Friday, I think, Tyler.
1: Mm-hmm. Yeah.
0: Correct on that?
1: Yeah.
0: Which would be July the 31st. So I'm kind of speculating. I don't know. Do we know the exact number of weeks? Because August 7th would be 5 weeks. Four. 4 weeks out. So maybe a day or two, but 4 weeks from today, 2 weeks from today, SEC Media Day. 4 weeks from today, we should be having football practice. And 8 weeks from today, you and I will be sitting here. I'm not going to lie to you. I hope I'm not, because that means I'm getting a kidney, and I'd be very happy with that.
1: Sure.
0: But 8 weeks from today, we should be sitting here, and it's game week. That's what's just around the corner.
1: Yep. 61 days.
0: Not far. I will admit, I went looking for a Phil Steele magazine over the weekend.
1: Okay.
0: I was told, not by any of Phil Steele's people, that early on he has an exclusive rights deal with Barnes & Noble.
1: Yes, I'm actually planning on going and picking mine up today.
0: Is that true? Do we have a Barnes & Noble in Lexington? Is that
1: In Lexington. Well, they have one at the mall.
0: Okay.
1: I don't like going to the mall.
0: The mall?
1: Yeah, the mall.
0: Oh, Columbiana.
1: Yeah, Columbiana. I don't like malls in general.
0: I'm with
1: you. I especially am not a fan of that mall. I think the initial, at least initially, it's all at Barnes & Noble.
0: Okay. All right. Where
1: there's another one on Garner's Ferry, too.
0: That's where you're going?
1: That's where I was going to go.
0: Gotcha. Okay. Yeah. So no Phil Steele, because, I didn't realize that he had an exclusive deal with Barnes & Noble for I think it's like the first month, or is what I...
1: Something
0: I,
1: like that.
0: I read online, because couldn't find it.
1: I made the mistake last year of going with the digital copy, and I did not like that because it was very tough to navigate. So I'm going back to the physical copy this year.
0: I understand. All right. Either Columbiana or Garner's Ferry, Barnes & Noble. So I may have to follow you. If you see my Tahoe right behind you, I'm not trying to follow you, but I am following you. 803-404-6100. So when we last left you on Thursday, South Carolina had landed Joshua Dobson, five-star defensive back, out of originally Catawba Ridge, now at Huff High School in Charlotte. And we waited patiently for Davion Jones to make his commitment. He did so. It was to the University of South Carolina. That was followed up on Friday night by a commitment from Nate Carson, another four-star prospect, offensive lineman, could play multiple positions, out of Irmo High School, commits to South Carolina over Georgia and Colorado and Clemson. And then on Saturday, you get one more commitment for the Gamecocks. Now, this one, I'm being nice. Not as big a deal, right? Jaden Brody, like a three-star, 6'2", about 220. He's going to have to grow. Kind of developmental project. Is that fair? Am I being mean?
1: He is noted as a high three-star that has the potential to become a four. Okay. But at this point in time, he is three. And, you know, We always used to joke about the three-star mafia, the fan base that, you know, anytime you have a three-star commitment, why do we care about that guy? Which I can understand to a degree. But, yes, out of the four guys that committed last week, he would be on, as far as star rating, the lowest end.
0: Yeah, not trying to be mean to him, but out of the four, he was the lowest rated and quite honestly the least recruited, and he still had offers from Virginia Tech and Georgia Tech is who it came down to, along with South Carolina. But with that being said, let's look at this. What did you take away from this four-day recruiting run? What was Tyler Head's personal thoughts when you see Jones roll? We talked about Dobson. Did we talk about Dobson? Yeah, we talked about Dobson. Yeah. That was Wednesday night. Yeah. We did not talk about Jones. We did not talk about Carson in particular. And then obviously throw Brody in there as well. Jaden Brody, again, the other one. But what was your personal assessment of, four guys in 4 days?
1: That tells me that South Carolina is very competitive in the NIL space, especially when you're able to land a top guy like Dobson competing against the A&Ms and Michigans and teams like that. Like, we know there was a push for more resources, and it sounds like that's the case here. Now, look, money's not the end-all be-all for why these guys end up committing places. You know, you do have to like the coach and like the culture and all that kind of stuff, but they don't come for free. So that tells me, especially for that run of days, that Carolina's doing a really good job when it comes to allocating resources.
0: Yeah, I guess. Can I play devil's advocate for a second?
1: Sure.
0: Here's how I kind of look at it. I think I said this. I don't know if you were in the room on Thursday or not. Here's how I kind of looked at it. It's becoming a little bit too much like NFL free agency, right? We know this. You got a lot of money coming off the books, right? A lot. We can only assume is a lot.
1: Yeah.
0: Stewart, Harbor, for the record, my son, Austin, was able to keep Lenore Sellers for his actual fourth year, his redshirt fourth year.
1: Okay.
0: On the video game.
1: Yeah, he always ends up in the games that I play, he always like transfers after 1 year and he ends up like Virginia Tech or something.
0: Sorry, I got a doctor's call right there that I'm going to go listen to in a second. To go back to this, sorry, I lost my train of thought. You assume you're taking that money off of the books. That frees up a lot of money. And then, if you're being honest about it, South Carolina has missed on multiple recruits that I think they wanted. Now, you take that pool of money, you try to spread it out over 10, 12 players, that money shrinks, right?
1: Sure.
0: Do the math on it. Well, unfortunately, you miss on the Jaden Bryants, the Fred Ards. You can go through some of the other guys. And what you end up doing is you end up having more money. And now, when it comes down to a Texas A&M or a Michigan who's trying to spread their money around, I think you can hit on guys like a Carson, a Dobson and a Davion Jones. And I think that's where this comes into play. Also, I think we did have this conversation because I asked you who behind Stewart and Harbor and Sellers is lined up to be the big money guys next year on the team. Somebody will emerge,
1: sure,
0: but we don't know who it is right now.
1: Yeah, I can't definitively say one way or the other. There's some candidates, but I wouldn't say that anybody's a slam dunk.
0: Also to this, I'll admit, do you buy into the term? I don't know if Chris and Wes use it. I think it was Wes and myself and J.C. Sherby used to have recruiting momentum. Do you buy into recruiting momentum?
1: A little bit. I think there's something to it. Especially in today's world where it's more transactional than anything else, I don't think it's the end-all be-all like it maybe once was, but there's something to it. I think that certainly had an effect last week to a degree, especially when you talk about Jones or Dobson and Jones being teammates and both committing.
0: Do you put any stock in coaches twisting this to get the most attention? It's kind of well known, but it was never proven that Bobby Bowden would have, if you remember way back in the day when recruiting was really fun, a bunch of guys commit on signing day or flip on signing day. And mm-hmm. So all of a sudden it looked like Florida State just hit it big at the very end. You remember that?
1: I do remember the kind of tail end of that.
0: I wonder now, because I've also heard stories of coaches dictating a little bit on when you commit and when you don't commit. Like mm-hmm. being like, hey, do this to help us out. I can't help but wonder if Shane was like, hey, what if we did a 4 in 4 days? And Josh is like, oh, I'm going to do my Independence Day. He's like, nah, why don't you kick yours off on the first? We'll talk about that. We'll finish up we'll continue to finish up some little football recruiting when we come back. It's the halftime show.
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0: So how do you feel about the run of recruits for South Carolina coming in? I mean, it's so different. It's so different than it used to be because I'll admit, Tyler, 10 years ago, I'd have been like, oh, man, we're hot. We're on a roll.
1: Yeah.
0: A lookout world. Now I'm kind of like, yeah. I mean, I know a lot of people have made comments about what Josh Dobson said, Joshua Dobson. I think they were fair comments. There's a long way to go to signing day. You know, he doesn't know. Look, it's no secret that Shane Beamer's job status isn't exactly what I would call stable. Is that fair?
1: Yeah, no, absolutely. You replicate 4-8 again, you're probably looking for a new coach.
0: And 5-7 might even be, you know, 6-6. I think he's fine at 6-6. I think. But that's the key word is Bill Gunner thinks.
1: It depends on how you get to 6-6.
0: It's very true. So, you know, when Josh Dobson says, well, I'm committed for now, or I'm with that, however he worded it, whatever the exact wording, verbiage was, you know, I get it. I'm not arguing. But I also know what stopped nothing, especially in football, what stops Texas A&M or Michigan, Tyler, or Miami for that matter, or anybody from coming in and going, hey, what's Carolina offering you? What's your NIL deal? Oh, okay, we can double that.
1: And that's why it is harder to get excited about these kind of things because, again, it is 5 months till early signing day, and especially for a guy like Dobson, as we know, that doesn't mean that schools are just going to back up, say, all right, he's committed to Carolina, we'll leave him alone now. Like, no, haven't already been doing it, they are trying to tell you how bad Carolina is, how Shane Beamer is definitely not going to be here in 2027, that team's going to go 2-10 this year, and they're going to be looking for a new head coach, so you may as well go ahead and flip your commitment to Texas A&M now. Oh, by the way, we'll give you more money than whatever they're paying you.
0: Exactly. And that's, look, I have no problem with him doing that. And person says point taken on Dobson. Check his clarifying comments. No, I saw those. But the point is, like, they don't. Words are words in this day and age. And I guess you could say they were about as meaningless way back in the day, to almost 20 years ago, when Gary Gray committed to South Carolina and was their biggest recruiter and ended up going to Notre Dame. When Nick Saban said he wasn't leaving the Miami Dolphins and
1: yep.
0: snuck out overnight. Was it Petrino that snuck out on the Falcons?
1: Yes, he did. He left notes in the locker, and famously, owner Arthur Blank realized he had left when he saw him being introduced as the Arkansas head coach on the news the next morning.
0: And again, no offense to Sidney Rice. Sidney Rice said, I'm coming back. I told Spurrier he was coming back. You know, things change. Things happen. And now, with the NIL portion of this more prevalent, it's hard to tell when you get a commitment what that means. And here's the other, this is what bothers me. This is what grinds my gears, if you will. It used to be when you landed a Jadeveon Clowney or a Marcus Lattimore or a Stephon Gilmore, Devontae Holloman, you didn't worry about how long you had him.
1: Sure.
0: You kind of knew 3 years. That was your plan. We're getting him for 3 years. Joshua Dobson can have an incredible freshman season and be recruited. He's recruited. He's going to be recruited for three more years, whatever it is, the rest of this year. And then his freshman, sophomore, and I guess technically after his sophomore, and after his junior year, even though you hope he's going to the NFL because that would mean it's been a phenomenal career. But it's not like you lock these kids in. And I remember thinking that with Dylan Stewart, like, oh man, this is awesome. This is incredible. South Carolina goes out of state and lands a kid like Dylan Stewart. Never happens. It's awesome.
1: Yep.
0: And then thinking like, well, if he shines out, if he's awesome, how do you know he's going to stick around? How do you know at that point, Bama, or as we saw, LSU tried, folks. I mean, they hired Sterling Lucas. And they threw a money at Stewart, and he didn't budge. And that's kudos to his character, or whatever you want to call it.
1: It's certainly rare nowadays, especially, and look, I think it goes without saying that nobody's accusing South Carolina of being the biggest spender in terms of NIL and the transfer portal. So, you know, if LSU had swooped in and just, hey, backed up the Brinks truck to Dylan Stewart and he left, we'd be upset about it. But I don't think, you know, I'd be like shocked, like, well, it's kind of the nature of the beast. So I think it's a testament to the fact that they've hung on to him, to Lenore Sellers, to several of these guys that in a lot of people's minds probably shouldn't still be here 3 years later. You know what I mean?
0: Yeah. I mean, you know, it's one of those things where, yeah, you get these kids and I say this coming from the heart of a recruiting dork who, and I know I've said this multiple times on this program, who fully got into it, who was fully invested, like in college and post college. You know, in between classes, I'd be checking the little Rivals updates and sure, seeing where everybody was going and very excited for signing day and taking signing day off and so forth from school and so forth and so on and being excited when South Carolina landed a guy. And it stinks to not have that because it did kind of get you through the off season, right?
1: Sure.
0: Like it kind of got you in the way the recruiting calendar is now, let's be honest, we get into the slow months of June and July to that extent when camps are going on. It would really be something to kind of hold you over. But now you get a commitment and you're going like, all right, number one, can we hold this guy to signing day? B, how many years is he going to stay? I watched a game last night, Tyler. I just was on and felt like watching some football after the other football that I watched. And Tulane and Duke.
1: Mm-hmm.
0: So you got Tulane playing who had lost their quarterback to Duke the year prior.
1: Yep.
0: Darian Mensah, who now Darian Mensah is playing quarterback for Duke last night. And then Tulane is filling his shoes with Jake Retzloff,
1: yep,
0: who not quite the same in terms of a transfer. But, yeah, it was that. And when I went to bed, of course, the game, I could look it up now and tell you what the final score was because it was, I think, back in September. But Tulane was up 21-3.
1: Yeah.
0: And that's the nature of the beast now.
1: Sure.
0: You try to keep who you can keep.
1: Yeah. No, absolutely. And, again, you... If the shoe was on the other foot, and let's say that Dobson had committed A&M the other day instead of South Carolina, then we'd all view it as like, well, hey, Carolina's still going to recruit him. Carolina's still got a chance. Hey, maybe they need to pony up a little bit more in NIL. They can. This isn't over yet, right? And that's what those other fan bases are saying, and not just for Dobson, but for Jones and Carson and all these other guys when they commit. Like, hey, 5 months until signing day, they're still going to be talking to them, still going to be meeting with them, visits and all that kind of stuff. This ain't over. And really, again, we still see flips on signing day and stuff like that. You can't feel comfortable. And really, even when they sign on the dotted line, sometimes things happen and, you know, they're transferring out middle of spring and stuff like that. You can never feel a level of comfort until you know for sure they're in your uniform.
0: 803-404-6100. That's exactly right. You're exactly right. And then, again, you're kind of like, oh, we'll keep him for about 12 games. And then we'll see what happens.
1: It's a one step at a time. Like, all right, we got him for 27.
0: That's right.
1: Or 26. And then we'll deal with 27 after that.
0: And Rob weighs in and says, yep, cautious optimism. Committed. Used to mean 90% committed. Now it means, I think, I'll sign in December. We'll see. I don't get excited until they sign. There you go. We will come back. And baseball had a big weekend, too. Are your expectations changing for baseball like mine are? Are you raising the bar a tad? We'll talk about it. You're listening to the Halftime Show.
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4: We really believe that suddenly all of these teams are coming out of the woodwork and showing serious interest in LeBron James. Or like the curiously timed leak of the LeBron and AD to Golden State rumor a few days ago. Is this just another well-timed leverage play by LeBron, Rich Paul, and all their media surrogates to drum up a market outside of Golden State, Cleveland, and Miami? Does it mean James isn't really interested in going to any of those three? I'm Chris Mann.
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0: It is 12:48 on a Monday. It looks like all of a sudden out here, at least in downtown Columbia, we are about to have a nice little July 6th post 4th of July storm coming in. So if you're out there, I haven't looked at a radar yet, but Tyler and I just took notice as we hit the break that it has become quite dark out there.
1: Yeah, we've entered into that time of year. My mentor in radio, Jeff Dancer, told me years ago, he said, you don't have to look up the weather in July. It's going to be really hot, and there's probably going to be a thunderstorm sometime in the afternoon. And I've always thought about that because, yes, it looks like it's going to rain in about the 1 o'clock hour, and the sun's back out by like 2, and it'll be nice and humid for everybody. So that's kind of the weather just about every day now.
0: Okay. All right. So, yeah. Be safe out there. Yeah, I get another flash.
1: You didn't leave the top down on the convertible, did you?
0: Did not. Also parked in the parking garage.
1: Smart.
0: Very wise. 803-404-6100. This is becoming just so interesting to me because South Carolina lands the coach they wanted in Kevin Schnall, right?
1: Mm-hmm. Yep.
0: You go out and you get him. You go, man, I can't wait. I can't wait for February 19th for opening day. I can't wait to see. We're back on track. All right, might not be next year, but we're back on track. Then he starts to land some players. And you go, all right, I'm more intrigued now by February 19th. Can't wait to see him. Maybe we can get to the postseason. And he started to pull in the kids from Wake Forest. He's pulled in some kids that were instrumental in Coastal Carolina being good. And Tyler, over the weekend, he lands the number one. I don't like baseball because there's too many outlets, but the number one bat, I guess, the number one player in the transfer portal, and that's Texas Tech utility player, third baseman, outfielder, Connor Schaus, who led the nation in hitting.
1: Right.
0: Like, and all of a sudden, I think you start to look around and you go, just how good. Now, the depth at pitching is still an issue. That's according to John Whittle. We do not have Jamie Bradford today. But do you start to look around and, like, really change your opinion of what this baseball team could be in year one? I don't want to allow myself to do that.
1: Are you afraid to get too excited
0: yes.
1: about things in life,
0: yes.
1: especially as an adult?
0: Yes.
1: If you're like having a good day, you know, all the lights are green, you know, maybe you, I don't know, got some free food or something along those lines. You look around towards the end of the day like, man, the other shoe has to drop at some point. And I've had too good of a day. I'm feeling too good. I'm too happy. Something's got to go wrong. I feel like that's kind of how a lot of people are looking at this. Like, man, we got Kevin Schnall. Lots of hype and excitement for that. He's going out there. He's killing it in the transfer portal. What's going to go wrong? Like, what other shoe is going to drop? Where it's like, well, there we go. Same old Carolina again. We haven't gotten there. Hopefully we don't. Knock on wood. Hopefully we don't get there at all. But, like, yeah, this has been for, what, the month that he's been the head coach? Not even a month he's been the head coach. Like, it's all been great so far.
0: Yeah, I mean, I don't think you've missed on anything that you wanted aside from Will Craddock. I think that's it, and that's a pretty high success rate. You bring in Bill Salanto from Wake Forest, who, again, I'm not going to pretend and know that I know all about the new hitting coach, but on paper and the way the insiders, if you will, are making it out, this is a massive hire.
1: Yep.
0: It looks like he's been able to bring some of Wake Forest's better players with him. I'm fascinated by this, and I think here it is, Tyler, and I was having this discussion over the weekend. South Carolina has been so bad the last 2 years. Do you allow yourself, as you just asked, kind of, to think that next year you're a super regional contender? Like, they've been bad. I know for you it's a little different because you have never seen them be this bad. But you haven't been here that long. I've been here for 44 years. We have seen two of the worst seasons ever in the history of South Carolina baseball. And all of a sudden, it's kind of like, even with the portal, and I always say this, you can turn things around. I don't know if there's a year zero anymore.
1: Sure.
0: But it's almost to the point with this of you're like, is Schnall raising our expectations too quickly?
1: I think for some people, I think most people are cautiously optimistic still because guess what? The SEC is still really, really hard. So you can have a great roster. You still got to survive the grind. But what happened the past 2 years is such a low bar to clear that, you know, said, hey, this team's going to win 12 games next year and they're going to be somebody's 4 seed in the tournament. We'll take it. because it's way better than what it has been, right? So I don't think people are setting expectations too high right out of the gate because I think they understand. And again, we've talked about it. This is a smart fan base. They understand baseball really, really well because they've seen it played at a high level for a very, very long time. I think most people can be reasonable in terms of what to expect in year one, even though this roster is looking like what he's putting together is really, really excellent.
0: Fan for short is for fanatical.
1: Yes.
0: I don't think you're right anymore on that. I think he's real. And, you know, there's nothing wrong with this. By the way, there's nothing wrong. Good Lord, South Carolina athletics, men's athletics in particular, needs something to be really excited about. Like, we're scared of football right now, right?
1: Maybe we're overcompensating a little bit.
0: We're scared of football. Unfortunately, and I'm not saying this in a mean way, but it's true, nobody has any faith in basketball.
1: Not until we see it.
0: But baseball, you've gone out and landed what is supposed to be one of the premier coaches in the country, and now it looks like you're flipping the roster with some very good players, and I think people want South Carolina to be so good to be back to where they were because they've seen it. I'm not sure what we're expecting now come February 19th of next season. Like, I'm not sure. You know, they may have some bumps in the road.
1: Sure.
0: They may not win the Clemson series. They may not have a 500 SEC record. And all of a sudden people go, wait a minute, did we get the right guy? It's just interesting to know where we're all kind of going with
1: it. We at least get to feel good until then.
0: Good point. Feel good until then. We come back. There was a big wedding this weekend. It wasn't mine. It wasn't mine. But we'll tell you about it.
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0: rolling along. Sorry. Turn the mic on, Gunner. Good Lord. Come off a 3-day vacation, you'd think I'd still remember. By the way, probably not that many of you care. Actually, let me verify this before I say it out loud on air.
1: Oh, boy. Okay.
0: Give me just a second.
1: Confirm our sources.
0: I said this last week, but let me just, yes, I believe it was yesterday, would have marked my 10-year anniversary. I'm 99%, it was July the 5th.
1: Okay. Well, happy 10-year radioversary.
0: Thank you. Yeah, it's either July the 5th or July the 6th. I don't remember. I remember, I'm just looking to see if I've got, that's 10 years ago. It's not in my calendar.
1: It a Monday?
0: No, the Monday that year was the 4th.
1: Okay.
0: And I'll never forget, we came in on the 5th. I think we came in the next day in 2016. And on that day, or that the day after, and we replaced the great Tommy Movie, Bob Shields, and Tommy and Bob and Benji Norton. And sad to say, the three of them are not with us anymore. And rest in peace to those guys. But the day we came in, Tyler, was like a day after Kevin Durant went to Golden State.
1: Okay.
0: And you know how much there is to talk about, like, this of the year, right? Like,
1: yep.
0: Well, that was the big story. And we discussed it, and I thought people were going to be waiting outside to kill us. Like, nobody, and I get it. I got it. Nobody wants to talk NBA, right? Like, very little.
1: Not here, typically.
0: Definitely not in the offseason. We were able to get a little out of LeBron last week. We ignored the Jaylen Brown trade, which actually, if you're an NBA fan, was wildly interesting on so many different levels. But Kevin Durant had just decided to go to Golden State, and people didn't care, and people were not happy with us for discussing it. And I was like, don't know if I'm going to make it 10 years, but I have. And here we are, sitting here now on July the 6th, 2016. So 10 years of radio at 107.5 The Game. I pat myself on the back.
1: I had not even cracked my first radio microphone this time 10 years ago.
0: Okay.
1: I was in the summer before my final semester of community college.
0: All right.
1: So, okay. Yeah, shout out Georgia Perimeter.
0: Okay. All right. Home of Rocky, basketball player that came from South Carolina to Georgia, from Georgia Perimeter back in the day. A guard. Have to go back and look that up.
1: Well, it's now Perimeter College of Georgia State University, and they no longer have a basketball team, but they did have one at the Clarkston campus, which I didn't go to.
0: Okay. Well, so 10 years here at 107.5 The Game, and have worked with a lot of great people. Love working with you. And Dave is off this week, for those of you wondering.
1: He's got like 87 vacation days he's got to use.
0: Is this where we put a GoPro on Dave and you just like follow him?
1: Do we want to put a GoPro on Dave?
0: Do we
1: want to see Dave's perspective on things?
0: I think it would be, I don't think this is insulting. It's kind of like a cat. Like, you just don't know where a cat's going to wander and what exactly, like, I don't think anything obscene is going to happen. Like, but it's like, you never know when a cat gets outside, indoor cat gets outside, where it's going to go and wander into. Is it going to chase a bird? Is it going to go after a squirrel? Is it going to go down a sewer? You know, what exactly is going to happen? And I feel like with Dave, when Dave has free time and not a structured life like this, now I don't know, he might be seeing his grandbaby today. That'd

0: It might be just
1: when he comes back next week, we'll ask him to recount everything that he did.
0: Now that's the dangerous part. How many people?
1: Well, if you wanted a GoPro on him, you would see it.
0: Yeah, that's a good point. But yeah, I don't know.
1: That's what our YouTube channel needs, is just a 24-hour Dave cam.
0: Oh yeah,
1: yeah.
0: Just to see what he's fixing for dinner at night.
1: His
0: house full of guitars.
1: We determined, he told us that his stove is storage. So does he cook? Is he ordering DoorDash all the time? How many does he feed the cats? Dave's got an interesting life that we don't know enough about.
0: That's what I'm saying. For all we know, he's just out wandering Columbia. Hopefully he's indoors now. He looks like he's about to get a storm. A couple of y'all weighed in, said pouring. Chris said pouring in Richland Northeast. Another texter went with absolute monsoon in Lexington. All right, that's not good. So, all right, 803-404-6100. We'll get back into some sports, in particular South Carolina's run of recruiting that took place. But we do have to bring it up just because I'm glad I don't have this knowledge, Tyler.
1: Okay.
0: And I don't know if it was like common knowledge or if they did. Like, I know just enough to have the conversation, but did we know that Travis and Taylor were going to get married? Was it a general, like, we knew they were engaged? I had heard rumors of Madison Square Garden.
1: Yes.
0: Did people know it was this weekend? And then also the links they went to sneak people in.
1: Yeah. Like, NDAs are being signed and there's no, I think, official photos from inside. At least not yet. Like, people were posting photos like, hey, here's my outfit, and I went. A lot of people in the NFL, obviously. But yeah, it was like, funny enough, I was doing this show last year when you were obviously out for a while, when they got engaged. And I was like, I didn't think I would ever break the news of Taylor Swift getting engaged on sports radio, but here I am. And then I thought they were going to get married on apparently June 13th because she loves the number 13.
0: Okay.
1: That apparently wasn't true. But yeah, like, in the past couple of weeks, all this kind of stuff secretly came together about it being at MSG. And yeah, on Friday, they got married, and apparently Adam Sandler officiated, and every person in the sports and entertainment world was apparently there.
0: Yeah, they said about 1,000 is the number that I've heard. And again, kudos to them for keeping it quiet, or as quiet as these two could. I don't really blame them for the media attention that they get. It comes with her being, maybe the best pop star out there. Maybe
1: she's the biggest.
0: Biggest, best, yeah. Whatever y'all want to call her. And then Travis Kelce just seems like a very fun-loving, easygoing guy that's fallen rear-end backwards into a beautiful woman and with a lot of money, by the way.
1: I will say this. I think Madison Square Garden has missed out on a golden opportunity. Because, you know, Swifties are obsessed about everything related to Taylor Swift. And I say that as somebody that knows several of them. Colin Taylor, who I used to do the morning show with, is a big Swiftie. He appeared in the documentary on Disney Plus for all of 5 seconds that came out last year. Big Swiftie, him and his wife are. But that fan base of hers, any detail about her or anything about her, they, are all in on, right? I think Madison Square Garden missed an opportunity to, today or this entire week, leave everything up that was there for the wedding, altar, whatever structures they built inside there, seats, tables, whatever, and allow people to buy tickets to just walk around. You know how much money you could have made if people all over the world coming in, paying insane prices to just stand at the altar where she stood or something. I think they missed an opportunity there to do that.
0: They don't need the money. Who gets, where does the money go? I don't know,
1: but they could have made a lot of it.
0: They don't need the money. I'll just, in this day and age, and this while we're talking about it for a minute, where, these things, anything with the, I really, honestly, this is not my forte, but with, is Prince Harry and whomever, is it Meghan?
1: Yeah, the royal wedding.
0: Are they still a huge deal?
1: I don't know, man. I can't keep up with all that. I know that was a big deal.
0: In all seriousness, this is, as stupid as it sounds, this is the closest thing we have to a royal couple, whereas they wanted to, you mentioned that, if they wanted to televise this thing.
1: Oh, sure.

0: That would have shattered
1: women
0: TV numbers.
1: Women would have been up at 3 a.m. like watching everything that happened, like they did. I don't know, whatever the prince is, that when they're all, I think it was a, besides Meghan Markle or something, there was like a wedding or something maybe a few years ago. My serious question is this, and you wrote this down because I thought about this a little bit. Like, would I get it? 1,000 people.
0: Yeah.
1: Would you want to get married in Madison Square? Like I've been to Madison Square Garden. Now, there's a caveat to this, and I've told this story. My mother, when I was young, when I was 8, 9, 10, had leukemia.
0: Yeah.
1: And she was at Sloan Kettering Memorial Hospital, and we lived in New York, and I went to a lot of Yankees games. I never went to a Knicks game, but I went to, at that time, some WWF matches up there.
0: Mm-hmm.
1: And so I've been in Madison Square Garden, but I never got to go to a Knicks game. I've never been to a Knicks game. I've been to Mets games. I've been to Yankees games. That's why I'm a Yankees fan. But I've never been to a basketball game. Madison Square Garden just doesn't have that allure to me. It was fun watching the finals.
0: Sure.
1: And seeing everything, and I enjoyed it. But Tyler, like, I was thinking about this. It's someday, to get kind of personal with y'all, I would like to get married again.
0: Okay.
1: I've now gone, speaking of a 10-year anniversary here, we're coming up on a 10-year anniversary or something else. But I would like to get married again. I can't imagine my first wedding wanting to get married in Madison Square Garden. Definitely. Now, neither of these are going through the second.
0: Right.
1: But, like, I'm confused by why that was the venue. I don't know if we're going to get a word on this,
0: mm-hmm.
1: but why that?
0: Maybe feasibility to get all those people in a private place. You know, New York, obviously, is a, I don't know how many of them live in the New York area, but probably an easier place for a lot of them to get to. Obviously, you can do, it's indoors, so you can kind of do whatever you want with it. I don't know. That was an interesting choice that I don't know if they'll ever go into explain it or not, but I'm sure they have a good reason. It wasn't just random.
1: I don't know. I'd like to hear, like, when y'all think of arenas, when I think of stadiums and ballparks and, you know, all right, where do I want to go? Like, Wrigley and my top three are Wrigley, I'm blanking on Fenway.
0: Yeah.
1: Wrigley, Fenway, and Lambeau.
0: Okay.
1: Like, those to me are, in this country, iconic sports venues that before my life comes to an end, I want to see a game at.
0: Fair.
1: Madison Square Garden, and again, I've been there for a wrestling match, so maybe a couple wrestling matches, so maybe this takes away from it. But Tyler, like, I got to be honest, I don't know if I would have seen a Knicks game or a St. John's game or a Big East game at Madison Square Garden as one of my highlight moments. Folks, some of y'all listening this afternoon went up to MSG for South Carolina's Sweet 16 and Elite Eight games against, was it Baylor? I think it was Baylor. Yeah, they beat Marquette and then Duke. Baylor and Florida. Like, that was great because South Carolina was in it.
0: Yeah.
1: Do you go out of your way? Do you put MSG as a top five must attend venue in America, a sports venue to watch a sporting event? If you were to have five, what would it be? I gave you three.
0: Yeah. I have to think about it for a minute. I don't know if it cracked my top five. It'd be in top 10, but I don't. And again, I think this was more from their standpoint of a location than like the prestige of the venue itself. I don't know. I don't think Taylor looked at it as like, oh my God, I love MSG so much, let me get married there. I think it was more the feasibility of what it could mean for the people attending more than anything else.
1: Texter says no helicopter, drone accessibility, security infrastructure already in place.
0: Nobody can sneak a peek.
1: All right,
0: you're secure.
1: Well, maybe if I ever get married again, just gotta.
0: Hey, you can get married at CLA.
1: A good point.
0: Ooh, there you go.
1: There we go. All right, lucky next, Miss Gunner.
0: Next best thing.
1: We'll be back. The Halftime Show.
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0: Jeez, we only took 3 days off. You think I'd remember how to turn a microphone on? I've missed more days than that consecutively, but apparently turning a microphone on to start the segment is one of the difficulties today. We do have breaking news. This is serious breaking news. FIFA, the well-known, well-run organization, this FIFA, has officially rejected Belgium's appeal against the suspension of Faux. How do we say it again? I practiced that all day long too yesterday because I was like, I'm going to be saying his name. Like, this is kind of important. I'm going to be saying his name. Flow Balogun. FIFA has officially rejected Belgium's appeal against Flow Balogun's one match ban. So he is officially playing tonight. And if we win, by the way, like, do we all just congregate in 5 points at the Fountain again? You weren't around for the Final Four run where
1: I was not.
0: Anytime South Carolina won, it was just everybody down to the Fountain and everybody in it. Is that what we do tonight? What do we do tonight if like we win? Because again, in the grand scheme of things, we get to the round of eight.
1: Sure. Which would tie for the farthest they'd ever gone.
0: Yeah. And you're like, that's great, but are we just settling for a participation trophy of getting to the round of eight? That's kind of the way I feel. Like, thankfully at 44, I have calmed down substantially. I mean, you're talking about somebody who lost to his dad in basketball, in driveway basketball at like eight and didn't talk to him for 2 weeks.
1: Oh, okay.
0: Like literally would not talk to him for 2 weeks. You're talking, and my mother had to sit us down.
1: Yeah.
0: This was right before my mother had to sit us down and was like,
1: must have been an intense game.
0: I think he hit a layup to beat me, or I don't know, something. Anyway, I was eight. He should have won the game. I didn't realize it at the time. And then you're also talking to somebody, and I hate to admit this, but I'll admit it, who, like, when I lost in Little League, I cried.
1: Every time?
0: Every time. Like, every time. I mean, I'm a crybaby.
1: You were that kid on the team?
0: I'm a whiner.
1: We all had that kid on the team.
0: I hate losing. I hate being wrong, and I hate losing. And at least I've come to an acceptance of when you do Sports Talk Radio and you have to talk, like, as many days as we do, and we have to put out some content, I'm going to be wrong some.
1: Sure.
0: I've come to that understanding. But I hate being wrong and, like, despise losing. And I realize, here's the other crazy thing about this, Tyler, and you can, I don't know how you are as a wrestler. Like, I know how much I despise losing. And I realize I am not one-tenth of what Jordan and Kobe was when it came to, like, their hatred for losing.
1: Sure.
0: And that's why, not that I was talented like they were, but I'm like, that's why what pushed those guys to be better than the average great NBA player is, like, they truly hated. They would do whatever it took.
1: Yeah. They were on another level, and like the Last Dance stuff where it turned out Jordan was just making up things that people didn't say to him. As is feel like, oh, that guy.
0: George Carl didn't talk to him at dinner.
1: Yeah,
0: so.
1: Disrespect me at dinner. Well, that didn't actually happen, but I made it up so I can murder him. So, like, that's crazy, man. But, like, that's the kind of competitor that he is. So you're the crying kid on the team.
0: Oh, gosh.
1: Every baseball team I've played on up until, like, high school, there was always that one kid. So that was you?
0: Oh, yeah.
1: Okay. If you struck out or grounded out, like, would you still cry on the way back to the dugout, or was it just if you lost the game?
0: Lost the game.
1: Okay, because I had a teammate. I won't out him here, but I had a teammate that, like, he would, if he put the ball in play, even if it advanced a runner, if he scored a runner, if he got thrown out at first, he would cry on his way back to the dugout. We're like, you did something positive. You did something good at the plate, but he couldn't understand that he didn't. He thought he needed to get on base every single time.
0: I mean, basketball, but in basketball, you don't have time for crying.
1: No,
0: if you get a stiff,
1: yeah, it's back and forth. Baseball, you have a walk back to the dugout and sit and wait.
0: If you make an error in the field, you're very lonely.
1: Yeah, especially if you're out the outfield and there's nobody within 100 yards of you.
0: Yeah.
1: Or 100 feet or whatever.
0: But, yeah, I was that kid. I was that cry. But going back to the point, like, I'm like, all right, this is great. This has been fun to follow. And I love the unity. I love that everybody is in it. I'm going to love seeing, like, I'll do this at 6 o'clock tonight. The pregame will start. I'm going to be ready for the pregame because I love the passion. You know, it's a different way of looking at college game day, but I love the passion of it, and I love what's going on. And if we lose, that's what I'm going to miss. I'm not going to miss they play soccer. Like, I'm going to miss the passion and the unity that we have.
1: Because, again, and look, we have soccer here in America. We have Major League Soccer. But if you don't have a tie to a team, it's hard to get into.
0: Right?
1: We're all gravitating towards the U.S. Men's International Team because they're representing our country. And again, this kind of happens every 4 years of the World Cup. And this just happens to be a year where they may be putting together a run where we're more into it than before. And yeah, it could all end tonight. It could end the round of eight. Heck, they could make it to the finals for all we know. I think most of us are kind of gliding through this with like blind optimism. That's like, hey, I'm just going to believe they're going to keep going until they don't, right? And, yeah, you're going to run into some really good teams these next couple games if you keep on going. But, you know, nothing's impossible, I guess.
0: You're right. It's fun to be a part of. It's really exciting to be a part of. And we'll see what happens in terms of how the game kind of plays out, what happens. I think this one tonight, I have not looked today, but I believe Vegas has this essentially for the team to advance. So there's two ways to bet this. You can bet the first 90 minutes where there could be a draw and they go to extra time, or you can bet the team to advance, which is the winner, and that is just whoever ends up winning the game, even if it goes to penalty kicks. But I think the team to advance, which is officially the winner, I believe that line is a pick 'em. Did you look it up?
1: I'm looking at the odds on ESPN through DraftKings. America's actually favored by half a goal.
0: What's the money line?
1: +145 for the U.S., +185 for Belgium.
0: Okay, so barely a favorite. So then that means they're showing you a draw, too. What is the draw?
1: Draw is +240. It opened at 235.
0: Okay, so yeah, so just a slight favorite. That would be the first just 90 minutes there, because again the game could draw and then nobody would win, obviously, whereas you can take the team to advance.
1: Okay.
0: Which is a totally different bet.
1: So you can basically bet on it's gonna go to extra time and or penalty kicks.
0: Right.
1: Okay.
0: So you can bet if you wanted to, you could wager on essentially the first 90 minutes.
1: Yep.
0: That's USA win, Belgium win, or draw. Those numbers are different. Or I bet if you looked at the numbers to advance, which is, again, just somehow, some way win, doesn't matter if it's extra time or whatever, USA, I think, is a little bit closer to -110, -115, something like that. I have to look that up during the break. 803-404-6100, how you can weigh in if you want to do so this afternoon when we come back. Tyler has got PFF?
1: Yeah, Pro Football Focus.
0: Okay, all right. I don't know why it blanked on me, but mainly because it was college. But we're going to talk about the
1: Pro Football Focus.
0: Sure.
1: PFF.
0: Thank you. Got a lot on my mind. Top 50 return. I'm all excited about the soccer match. Top 50. One South Carolina player. Is it fair? We'll talk about it.
2: Wow, what a play. The Game Network. Columbia, Charleston, Florence, and Myrtle Beach. The Gamecocks have their new baseball coach, Coastal Carolina's Kevin Schnall.
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0: So we're all, I think, in a state of what's going to happen. What is South Carolina really going to look like this year? Some of y'all, and I'm not arguing with you, I'm just, some of y'all are saying, well, this is the best team South Carolina's had in quite some time, in about 15 years, and definitely Beamer's best team. And if they don't go 9-3, he should be fired. Like, well, a little drastic. Some of y'all are looking at the schedule like me and being like, better football team's better, Tyler, but so are the other teams.
1: Sure.
0: You're going against, again, college football playoff teams are returning their quarterback in Oklahoma and John Mathier, the Hulk, apparently, the way John Mathier's bulked up. But John Mathier, Georgia and Gunnar Stockton. Alabama does have a new quarterback. Texas A&M brings Marcel Reed back. So four out of the nine, I was going to get there properly, SEC games are against college football playoff teams.
1: Right.
0: Two of them are really interesting. Florida and Tennessee, and then that leaves you the Arkansas, the Mississippi States, and the Kentuckys that you hope you can take advantage of,
1: right,
0: because
1: right.
0: You should be.
1: Yeah.
0: But you see things, and one of the things we've been talking about, like, oh, they're going to be really good, Tyler, is certain mock drafts that are like, well, Dylan Stewart goes in the first round. Nick Harbor goes in the first round. Hey, Lenore Sellers goes in the first round. But then you've got Pro Football Focus, who puts out their top 50 players, and just one player listed in that.
1: Now, and again, Pro Football Focus is doing this based on a lot of metrics. And again, they put out grades for basically everything. After every single game on every single player, they have their process. You know, this isn't just somebody's opinion. There is a process. Now they come up with these numbers. I think you can take the grades with a bit of a grain of salt. I like Pro Football Focus more for like the minute details of, hey, here's, you know, the percentage of throws that are made, 10 plus yards past the line of scrimmage, things like that, that aren't necessarily as subjective as maybe a grade necessarily is, but they're looking at the grades here when it comes to how they put these players in this list of top 50. So Dylan Stewart comes in at number 20 overall. It says Stewart was our number two edge rusher on this list last year and drops one spot after just an okay sophomore campaign. Still's body of work and freaky tools deserve a spot in the top three of edge defenders on this list. They mentioned he had 80 in his two seasons in college football, 88 pressures, which is second only to Colin Simmons of Texas at the edge spot. In terms of guys that have played in Power Four the past 2 years, he's an elite pass rusher with a grade of 90.2 per PFF. His run grade improved tremendously a year ago, shooting up about 18 points, and has all the makings of a top five pick if he can bounce back as a junior, as their reasoning for putting him number 20 on the list.
0: Interesting, by the way, Colin Simmons is number three on that list, and you just mentioned it, 91 tackles, 29.5 for loss, and 21 sacks during his time in Texas so far. What do you – all right, let's start with this. When you only see one name, How does that change, or does it change your opinion of South Carolina in 2026?
1: I don't think it really changes my opinion, because this is based off of like grades from a year ago, right? And we know Sellers did not play as good last year as he did the year prior. Could you make an argument that maybe Harbor could have been on this list? Sure, but there's a lot of really good wide receivers out there, so it doesn't surprise me that, considering all these positions, Harbor doesn't crack the top 50. Maybe peak, especially considering the fact that he was the top portal left tackle. Maybe a little surprised he doesn't crack this list, but like, I'm not shocked that Stewart is the only one to make it on here. Because again, this is based more on the grades that PFF has given to these players, as opposed to, hey, this is just somebody's opinion on who they think the top 50 players in college football are. Because we've seen some of those lists, and you know, Sellers and Harbor and all those guys have made their way onto those lists. So this is kind of a different way to look at it, because it is more based off of the analytics than anything else.
0: For the record, I've got five, I could be wrong on this, five offensive, we talk about peak, five offensive tackles on this list. So that would put him at six. That might be fair. Carter Smith of Indiana is at number eight. I just had these right in front of me. Carter Smith is at number eight. Caden Green from Missouri is at 18. Trevor Goosby is at number 21 from Texas. And then you get outside of that and you start to go down the list. Trevor Layuck at Iowa is 34. And the last one is Jordan Seaton, the Colorado transfer to LSU. So in terms of tackles, if you're like, well, wait a minute, is Jakarius Peak a top five tackle in the country? I don't know.
1: And those are names I'm a lot of us have heard, right? So those are kind of recognized as among the best in that group, and not all those guys went in the transfer portal, right? Perry Peak was regarded as the top tackle in the transfer portal. Doesn't mean he's the top tackle in all of college football, though.
0: Yeah, yes, exactly. No, it was a little surprising. I don't know when Jordan Seaton's a weird. I remember his recruitment, and he basically openly admitted it was all about, even though he went to Colorado,
1: sure,
0: it was all about the money, because he came to South Carolina on an official visit, and then he went to a place right now that, kudos to Deion Sanders, is notorious for not paying money to NIL. But nonetheless, that's interesting. The Sellers thing is, I'm with you. I didn't know where this debate was going to go. I didn't know if there was going to be like, hey, Sellers should be in there. Should Sellers be a top 50 overall player? Let's just should if you were just ranking players 1 through 50, would you have Lenora Sellers on your top 1 through 50 football player list?
1: I think you can make a case for it.
0: Would you? Don't answer the question, Tyler.
1: Yes, if I'm going to go in terms of like what I think in terms of your top end potential. Okay. Yes, I think he's in there, because when you look at this list, the quarterbacks are Julian Sayin, Dante Moore, Arch Manning, Trinidad Chambliss, CJ Carr, Darian Mensa, Jordan Maiava, and Sam Levitt, all quarterbacks that made this top 50 list, again, based off of their grades and numbers from a year ago. No doubt that all those guys had better seasons than Sellers did, but if you're asking me, would I pick those guys over Sellers at his best? Probably not.
0: The Mensa one, you really don't realize how good Mensa was until you look at the numbers. Again, I'm not trying to be offensive to Duke or anybody like that, but the Mensa one is crazy, because to me, I watched him play and I was like, he's all right. He's not bad. And then you look at his numbers at the end of the year and you're like, oh my goodness. Now, the one that's interesting to me on that list that I question, because he was injured the majority of the year and, you know, things didn't go well, and I haven't read, I don't know if you've got the write up on Sam Levitt.
1: Mm-hmm.
0: Is there a write-up? I know you gave one on. Is there a write-up on Sam Levitt from last year?
1: Yeah, it says, no shortage of pressure on Levitt to perform as the leader of the LSU's revamped offense. Last season was a disappointing one by his standards. Levitt is as physically gifted as any quarterback in the country, ranks among the top 10 in big-time throw rate. His athleticism is just as dangerous, and he's produced 39 explosive runs over the past two seasons. So I guess for what he did last year, when he was healthy, it was enough in terms of his grades, I guess. I don't know. They are referencing things over the course of multiple seasons here. So I don't know. But he comes in at 41.
0: Yeah, when I looked at this list, that was the one that caught me off guard, was the Sam Levitt one, because last year, 10 touchdowns, 3 interceptions. Those are good numbers. Sellers, on the other hand, 13 touchdowns, 8 interceptions. Sellers threw for 2,400 yards. Levitt threw for 1,600. But again, as we mentioned, Levitt's season was cut short due to injury. Levitt, in his limited time, was sacked 18 times. Now, again, I say that because it ain't like Sam Levitt played a whole lot last year. And at least according to our good buddy Heath Klein, he hasn't done a whole lot at LSU so far with spring and prep. And you know, there's questions now about his injury. But last year, he played in 7 different ball games, but took 19 sacks, excuse me.
1: Mm-hmm.
0: And, you know, again, fairly good season, but I was surprised he is higher up based on his last year against Lenoris, Lenoris wasn't great last year, but he wasn't awful.
1: Sure.
0: He wasn't awful.
1: Right, and I got to sign into my account here, but I was trying to look at his PFF grades to see how much that would factor in, because maybe he was just highly graded for those games that he played in, and that could have been a reason why he ends up on this list.
0: All right, so you got that. You mentioned Nick Harbert. Look, I know I'm very self-aware that I am very high on Christian Clark. By the way, Texas played Michigan over the weekend on I think it was SEC Network, and I rewatched that game. We rewatched most of it. I'm very self-aware that I've been very high on Christian Clark. I'm also very self-aware that with Nick Harbor, I am kind of like, I have it needs to be proven to me before I just hand anything to him, which is why I have said I think Jaden Sellers leads the team in receptions and yards, mm-hmm. and Nick Harbor. So Nick Harbor not being on this list doesn't surprise me because, quite frankly, I'm not sure what Nick Harbor's done to be on the list.
1: And there's a lot of really great wide receivers out there, Jeremiah Smith, Cam Coleman, guys like that, that are rightfully on this list that he, at least right now, doesn't stack up to.
0: 803-404-6100. We'll come back, wrap up our number two. 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
1: Hey, this is Tyler Head from 107.5 The Game and The Game Network. If you run a diner, bakery, coffee shop, burger joint, pizza spot, or that hidden gem everybody should know about, how would you like to get the word out about your business without spending a dime? 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
4: The World Cup action on Sunday absolutely delivered. Erling Haaland and the Norwegians sent Brazil to an early exit as Haaland scored two goals to continue his run for the Golden Boot. And the nightcap between Mexico and England was a wild one as England survived with a man down after a red card with a penalty kick from Harry Kane to become the first team to beat Mexico in the World Cup at Azteca Stadium. I'm Adam Abdallah.
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0: We go from, did y'all survive? Terry Ford now here doing some producing with us, hanging out for one more hour. Tyler's moved in studio. Did y'all survive this heat? Like, oh my goodness, this weekend.
1: Oh, yeah.
0: Like, what? How did you handle it?
1: So, Friday, because my wife's birthday was over the weekend, we actually went to Myrtle Beach. Okay. Not to the beach. We went to like the boardwalk where Margaritaville is and all that kind of stuff. And there's obviously shops and things to do. I'll tell you, have you ever played a putt-putt at Pop Stroke out there?
0: No, I'm not familiar with what that is.
1: It's a miniature golf course. They got like a restaurant and a bar inside and stuff like that.
0: Kind of like a Top Golf, but for putt-putt.
1: Yeah, exactly.
0: Okay, cool.
1: And the cool thing about it, because it's the middle of the day, they had misting fans at almost every single hole.
0: Oh, really?
1: So while you're standing there waiting to putt, you're just getting misted. They bring you water or whatever beverage you want out there. Really cool there in Myrtle Beach. So we did that, played a couple rounds out there to beat the heat on Friday. Saturday, we did go to the Peach Festival in Gilbert. We do that every single year. Only lasted like an hour because it was just, even like in the shade, it's just so muggy. And because it's at the community park right next to elementary school. And at one point I'm sitting in the shade and I look at the sign at the elementary school that tells you like the time, the date, and the weather. It said 102, which I think that was the heat index because it felt like that. The real heat was like 96, 98, but it felt like 102. And I believe that because that's how hot it was. So, yeah, it didn't last super long outside on Saturday.
0: I was actually surprised they still did the Peach Festival. I left Thursday night. Austin had a basketball practice out there, and we had to go down Peach Festival Road. And people were already parking their trucks, backing it up so that they could get there and observe the parade on Saturday. And I was surprised they still did it because it was blazing hot. I say all that now because we look outside and it's pouring rain. We got a monsoon. Yep. I've said it, and Terry and Tyler will tell you, and I will still say this, even at this heat and with this kidney, my skin is a lot different. The heat's bothering me. I'll still take this or that over January or February any time of the year. Like, I had some people like, is this too hot for you? Now do you feel bad about being cold in the studio? And I was like, no, I don't. And I will gladly sit outside with the gnats and with everything and then deal with the cold. I can deal with this.
2: Hey, Tyler, have you ever seen a man, like, wear a coat in, like, June? Like, Gunner?
0: Oh.
1: I have not.
0: Oh,
2: never seen anything like Gunner in my life.
0: What was it? When did I go to Charlotte? 2 weeks ago?
2: Yeah.
0: Now, part of it is I knew I was going to be in a hospital. I had jeans, a long sleeve, one of these like hooded long sleeve shirts that I'll wear, and a pullover. 2 weeks ago. It was a week ago Monday.
1: Yeah, I'm one of those like
0: I wasn't going to be cold in that hospital. I was not going to be cold in that hospital.
1: I don't think I touch anything long sleeve from like early May until usually like mid-October. I feel weird if I do.
0: Oh.
1: Like even like a rain jacket. Nah. I'm like, it's June. Why am I wearing long sleeves? Like that's kind of how I view it. Even like if I'm like, it can be cold in studio, but I'm like, oh, well, it's the summertime. I'm not going to put on long sleeves.
0: Nah, I mean, Terry's a professional. He's in there. He's got long sleeves.
1: Well, he has to dress up. That's his job.
0: Yeah, he looks.
1: We can look like slobs. It's okay.
0: But yeah,
2: I killed to look like a slob. Yeah. Just telling you.
0: Well, good luck to y'all out there. I think we got a few more days. I will say, this is what makes me fearful for September 5th, like tailgating September. I'm one of those people. Y'all have heard it. I've said it. I'm a noon guy. Get me in. Let's tailgate early. Let's go to the game. Let's be back at the house by 5 or 6. I love it. This is the one where I'm like, oh, I don't know about that. That one might be a bad decision. So we got that to look forward to.
1: Oh, yeah. No, it's definitely going to be like 108 degrees. There's not going to be a cloud in the sky. And, there might be some people passing out at that one.
0: I will also just say, I was like, I forget who it was. Was it yesterday? They played a soccer match in Philadelphia, which was in the middle of that heat bubble.
1: Yep.
0: And I was actually like worried about the players. Like,
1: well, that's why they're doing all these hydration breaks.
0: But
1: this time around,
0: I think they do that naturally now, don't they? Anyway,
1: do they? I thought Jay mentioned that this was a new thing. But I mean, yeah. I mean, especially like Mexico City, places like that, dealing with some intense heat.
0: By the way, we're not going to spend a lot of time. We might get into it in hour number 3. We've got some of the stuff South Carolina related we're going to get back into. But Do we need a national soccer stadium? I was watching last night. Azteca is really cool. Now, it's been around from what I understood from, like, again, I was telling you I was learning stuff, putting out tweets last night. And we've got a lot of great soccer cities, Seattle, Los Angeles, Kansas City's really good, Philadelphia, New York. I know there's a few others. But do we need, like, hey, we got to win this match. All right, we're going to Seattle. Because I think it would be Seattle. I think it would be Seattle. But we need an official, like, home soccer venue.
1: Maybe. I never thought about that.
0: We don't, I mean, because we've... Mexico just played all, I know they're eliminated, just played all theirs in Azteca Stadium. And I kind of want to go to that now. Talk about venues.
1: Looks rowdy.
0: Probably not in my top five, but we'll get back to that top five in some Madison Square Garden and the Kelseys, the new Kelseys. We'll introduce the new Kelseys. Hour thrown away.
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0: So how many of you are going to a watch party tonight? Like that, have you, Terry, are you watching this? Like, this has become, and again, and I'm y'all know me, and we've already had one World Cup, although this one's a little bit different. I'm not trying to be political, and I'm not trying to, that's not where I'm going with this, but I still think 6 years later, we're coming back from COVID a little bit. We're to an extent. And this is the first time, yeah, you still got your Super Bowl watch parties, and you got stuff that you kind of, but this feels like I know, I think it was Jay and Elijah have gone to British Bulldog Pub.
1: They did the watch party there for the Aussie game.
0: And it feels like this is the first time in 6 years that we're back to doing that.
1: Yeah, I mean, it's everywhere. It's all over the country. But remember, it started to pick up steam here in the last couple of years in pockets. But I'm with you. I mean, we're really, it's just full blown. Let's all get together and stand around and breathe each other's breath in or whatever, and let's have a good time, right?
0: It's also, I'll admit this, and I'm not, look, I probably know soccer better than the majority because Austin played it and I grew up playing it. But I'm not going to lie. There's the things I don't get. I feel like 90% of us don't know. We're just like, kick the ball to goal.
1: Absolutely.
0: How hard is this? So, like, you see yesterday, who was it? I think it was Holling that kicked it between the guy's legs and it goes into goal. Like, just something miraculous. Just something crazy. Mm-hmm. You know, yeah. See? See? Do that. How hard is that? Do that. And we're all at watch parties like, yeah. Wait, why was he offside? When it's offside again?
1: It's like, why is offside screw up every fun play in soccer? That's what I've had somebody say to me. It's like, this bleeping offsides, it ruins everything.
0: Offsides, and then they're fighting. And like, because now, especially now, I'm coming off of hockey where fighting was a lot of fun.
1: Oh, yeah.
0: Somebody goes to the penalty box.
1: Yeah, that's it.
0: You let them fight in soccer.
2: I'll say, there's been a couple games where it looked like last night with Mexico and England. I thought things are going to come to blows at a couple different points. Like, you almost half expect it, right?
0: Yes. Now,
2: again, it's not proper in soccer to do those kind of things. But, like, heck yeah, if somebody wants to throw a punch, I'm here for it.
1: Here's the problem, though. If you're England, you're outnumbered like 85,000 to your team.
2: That is a good point.
1: Because I'm going to tell you now, they're coming out of the stands.
2: Well, you saw what they were doing to them before the game in the hotel, shooting fireworks. Like, you want to talk about a home field advantage. Mexico had it.
1: There's a reason why they've lost, what, 4 out of 90 home games or 3 out of 90 home games or something insane. Guys, you've heard the stories when the U.S. goes there. Those people throw bags of urine.
0: Yeah.
1: Not bags of any. No. First of all, you have to collect urine. Then you have to bag it and then throw it. These people are a little intense.
0: If y'all don't know the story that I think Tyler just brought up, England booked 11 hotels.
1: Yes.
0: They booked 11 hotels to try and confuse the Mexican fans. And much like the Utah Jazz got to Michael Jordan, and much like LSU got to Tim Tebow, and what was it, Miami got to the Oklahoma players way back in the day.
2: Mm-hmm. Yep.
0: The Mexican fans figured it out.
1: They found them.
0: And found them, and were shooting off fireworks at 2 a.m.
1: Was there a mariachi band out there or whatever?
0: Oh, yeah, they're having a street party, like, loud.
1: Uh-huh.
0: Dude, and that's why I brought up, like, do we need a home stadium? Like, listen, we are fully capable of a country of going, if we need a little help, some training, there's a couple SEC fan bases we can send somewhere for 2 weeks. And they'll train them up on how to be a little, because Mexico last night, I was watching, I was like, they're making a bid to be like an SEC school. They're making a bid. it was something. I don't know. This is not, and y'all know, a lot of you, I know, you've gotten into soccer, you get into Premier League. This is, and we're watching it in our country, unlike anything we've seen, right?
1: Right.
0: Like, we are all fascinated, all of us. If you haven't seen it, then that's why you're not fascinated by the Norwegian row thing.
1: Oh, it's hilarious. And they're doing it at a Mets game or whatever.
0: Yeah. Oh, they were doing it at the golf tournament for Victor Hovland when he's taking on Scottie Scheffler a week ago. Like, it has been...
1: Honestly, it is pretty cool, though.
0: It is.
1: It really is.
2: Well, and I think that's what intrigues us most about these, you know, foreign fan bases, because they do so many things in unity, whether it be rows, chants, celebrations. Like, we don't really

0: doing. The Netherlands had the orange bus, and they would all get behind the bus and walk down the street. What was the country last week that had the dude did the full on had the guys? I shouldn't say the dude. He had one that stood out, but the full on chain armor, like he was going to fight in the Crusades back in the day.
1: Yeah,
0: there was multiple of them. Like we have some. You're like, well, these people are nuts. They paint the top of their head. They look at them. They put shoulder pads on them, paint the top of their head like a bunch of Georgia Bulldogs. No. These people dress like they're going to war.
1: Yes.
0: Like, they dress like they are going to 1700s Crusades war.
2: The Scots just show up and drink your beer.
0: And wear a skirt.
2: And wear skirts.
0: And don't, like... But whatever happens next, and it's on you.
2: It's wacky from there, right?
0: I mean, careful there. But, but it's fun. And I'll give you an example. Like, with the Norwegian bus thing, if you didn't see that. Not Norwegian. The Netherlands bus thing, the Norwegian road thing. As cool as it was, the Japanese coming in and cleaning stadiums.
1: Yes.
0: After cleaning Jerry World after their match, because they're leave things cleaner than you felt like. We're all like, no, my peanut shells are on the floor right
1: say,
0: there.
1: If you miss the trash can with your beer, you don't pick it up.
0: No.
1: Like, somebody else will get that.
0: Yeah.
2: That's why they pay those other people.
1: Exactly. Right? That's not my job.
0: I think it's been a lot of fun, but from that standpoint, to see all of this come together. And we got now just less than 2 weeks. Yesterday was the 2 week mark. The World Cup final is the day before SEC Media Day. So I understand Jay is not going this year. So we won't have to worry about trying to get to Tampa in time to see the final, whoever the final is. 803-404-6100. A little World Cup talk. How invested will you be tonight? Like, are you in? Oh, are you in. Like, is there like a food plan? Is there?
1: I typically don't eat that late, but I'm locked in on that. That'll get my soul focused. I'll probably be doing work while I'm doing it, but yeah, I'll have it on the TV and be locked in as much as I can. I've never had this level of excitement for soccer games before, because again, I've never really had a team to follow. Outside of when like Atlanta United was good for a couple years. But yeah, I don't know. I haven't looked forward to games like this before.
0: Okay, all right. Yeah, I understand. I get it. I'm with you there for the unity of everybody coming together. 803-404.
1: By the way, if Balogun scores a goal tonight, they might have to build a new. Well, you can't call it its official name, Seattle Field or whatever we're supposed to call it. It's not allowed to be Lumen Field.
0: It'll be a lot of fun, and it would be fun to see, again, coming up right after our show today, 3 o'clock, Portugal and Spain. Spain, the favorite in that, Portugal with Ronaldo. And this would be, if he were to lose today, would be his last World Cup, I assume. Neymar yesterday, after their loss, announcing that was his last World Cup. You've had a couple others. That was another player that I didn't recognize for another big net, Croatia. That announced it was his big name team that he was retiring. So it's been really cool all the way around. 803-404-6100 if you want to weigh in this afternoon. I'll tell you what, we'll hit a break. We'll come back. We'll get back into the recruiting. Let you listen to a little clip, some clips from last week. South Carolina picking up a couple different football commitments. But what does it mean? What does it mean in 2026 when you land these football commitments, especially highly rated ones? Are you excited? Are you not excited? How do you feel? We'll talk about that. You're listening to the Halftime Show.
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0: It is 2:15 on a Monday here, July the 6th, fresh off of the July 4th week. I don't know. What do you think, Tyler? Most people, do you take the week after the July 4th off, or do you take the week of July 4th off? What do you think is better?
1: I guess the week after, because then you start your holiday sooner.
0: Okay.
1: Because you would have Friday off. I think depending on the calendar falls. Probably the week after. If you don't have enough vacation days, I guess you do it the week of, because then the 4th wouldn't count against your day total or whatever. But I'd say probably the week after, because you started earlier.
0: Okay. All right. Yeah. And plus, it just feels like it's more relaxing if you do that. Like, hey, let's be honest, there ain't a whole lot going on the week of,
1: yeah,
0: the week of the 4th. You can kind of cruise through work, and then next thing you know, it's here. Now, either you're back to work and back on schedule like we are, or you're taking some time off and enjoying the beach and whatever else, maybe the lake, whatever it is you like to, maybe get away from the heat and the mountains, because we got about 2 weeks. We got about 2 weeks, and then SEC Media Days will be here. And that is kind of the official kickoff there. We'll get everything going. That'll be followed by a Shane Beamer press conference the following week. Normally the golf tournament, his golf tournament out at, is it still Cobblestone? I'm blanking on where. Yeah, still Cobblestone. It'll be out there. And then we'll go right into practice. So as I said earlier, 2 weeks from today, SEC Media Day. 4 weeks from today, they should be practicing. 8 weeks from today, Tyler and I will be sitting here starting to preview game week. It will officially be game week, so it'll be here before you know it. 803-404-6100. Over the weekend, though, they were building for the future. Let's just run right through them, Terry. 1 through 3. Go right on through them. Here is what occurred on Thursday, Friday, and Saturday.
2: The next 3 years, you know, 3 and out, I'm taking my time to shoot.
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0: did all three? I haven't paid attention. I haven't done recruiting at all. By the way, Anna Adams with 24/7 Sports put this out. I don't know if you two saw this. I've covered a lot of recruiting in my day. I've done some stuff to get the commitment story. All right? I'm not going to lie. I've done some shady stuff to get the story working for Shannon Terry and some of the way when he was at 24/7 Sports. Like, it was get the story.
1: Mm-hmm.
0: Yep. Okay? And recruiting is a what? Trust me, folks, I can't start to sit here and explain it. We don't have enough time. I don't know if y'all saw this. Joshua Dobson had a mocktail bar.
1: I didn't see this.
2: No, I did not see this.
0: Anna Adams put out on Twitter the mocktail bar that was at Joshua Dobson's commitment. Now, we didn't play Joshua Dobson there. Dobson was on Wednesday night, and we didn't play his. Let me see. I'm going to go back and pull this up real quick and read you the beverage. He had a list of beverages. By the way, they sound pretty good. Mocktails, mind you. But I had never seen. All right, here we go. So this is from Joshua Dobson's. It was the smooth mocktail bar. All right. The first drink is the Island, a tropical fusion of mango, coconut, and passion fruit. Island vibes in every sip. Okay.
2: All right.
0: Listen one.
2: Sure.
0: Drink number two. The shutdown sip.
1: Okay.
0: The shutdown sip. A citrus blend of orange, strawberry, lime, smooth, sharp, and unstoppable.
1: That could be dangerous if mixed with other things.
2: All right.
1: Yes.
0: The next one is the J Smooth. All right. It is a blend of pineapple, lime, blueberry, with a smooth, I'm reading it straight off of the chart, a smooth fusion.
2: All right.
1: Okay.
0: The final one is DB Juice.
1: Okay. I'm not a fan of that one already. Keep going.
0: A bold mix of mixed berries and lemonade, refreshing, smooth, and game ready. I have covered a lot of stuff. I have never seen a mocktail bar.
1: Never saw a mocktail bar?
2: Like, is this, who's pouring this? Is this like a restaurant? Is this, okay. That seems like a collaboration with somebody, right? Like, that's not something you're just like, I don't know, your mom's not pouring that, right? And how long was this ceremony to, because I only tuned in for the part where he committed, like, to justify having this?
0: Look, here's what I'm going to say, because it didn't dawn on me until literally right now as I go into the segment about the recruiting. I may have to reach out to Anna and just see what happened there. We may have to get Anna on and just because, folks, I've seen animals.
1: I was going to say, what's the craziest thing you've seen?
0: What is the craziest thing that I have seen? LJP and Shaq Davidson together was, I mean, just, I don't know if you'd, it was disrespectful.
1: Really?
0: It was, I don't know if you remember those names. Both were from Gaffney. Both were good friends. Shaq Davidson was a football wide receiver. Unfortunately, tore his ACL and just never got to be the player that he was going to be, but he was a big-time wide receiver out of Gaffney. LJ Peak was his buddy. And his LJ Peak was a four-star basketball prospect. Everybody wanted him. And South kind of thought they made a run very late. And so I think it's actually Wes Mitchell and I are up there working together, interviewing everybody, and we're getting ready. They do the announcement. This is also when I was doing basketball scouting, by the way, to give you some background on something else that happened here. Shaq Davidson picks South Carolina. Well, these are best buddies. They're holding their announcement at the same time. Mm-hmm. Both of them have South Carolina hats on it. It is widely assumed that if Shaq Davidson, which was assumed he was going to pick South Carolina, that this is why they were doing this together, mm-hmm. to kind of collaborate and build up South Carolina. LJ Peak picks up the Carolina hat, puts it on, and waits about 15 seconds, takes it off, and I mean chunks it. Mm-hmm. Across the room and picks up a Georgetown hat.
1: Oh.
0: And most commitments we've been to, you generally have an idea. Now, you know, do you, like, there's been some that you kind of last minute aren't real sure. But this is how shocking it was. I got a phone call 10 minutes afterwards from a Georgetown coach going, did he really pick us? Georgetown didn't know they were even really in the running. It was assumed that he would either go to South Carolina or Florida State. I ended up at Georgetown. I had an okay career. Corey Robinson calling, former offensive tackle calling Brad Lawing in kind of a, like a, like we're there, but he's on the phone. And he just says, well, I'm committed, coach. I'm coming. And then hangs up the phone and everybody's like, well, who'd you commit to? What coach? Because he just starts talking like, yep, I'm committed. And we're all like,
2: to whom?
0: That's awesome. I've never seen a mocktail bar, though.
1: Mocktails.
2: That's a first.
1: Mocktails.
0: Never seen it. AJ Cann, who I think Nate Carson is a lot like, that was the second voice you heard from Irmo High School. And that, I think that's a big pickup, guys. I really like that pickup. I think he can play multiple positions. For those of you who remember AJ was about 6'3". In high school, he was about 6'3", 300, 290. He ended up, when he got to the NFL, at 6'3", 320. Carson, 6'4", 290, projects better as an interior player, a guard, but can play tackle, can play center. By all accounts, is a very smart offensive lineman, which should fit well in Kendall Briles' system and go well with Randy Clements. This was one you'd already missed out on Jaden Bryant from Irmo. This was a big one you needed to have. And South Carolina's got to continue to build up that offensive line and get good players in so that Randy Clements can coach them up. Look, I get it. Offensive line is a position that is very developmental. And just because they're a five-star doesn't mean they're going to be elite. Just because they're a two-star doesn't mean they're going to be a project.
2: Sure.
0: But guys like this, you've got to land. And I expect him to come in and be part of that offensive line quickly. And for at least three years there, yeah. I guess you could say at least three to up to five now, but given that they have five.
2: That's also the new thing that everybody does now is for the next 3 to 4 years.
0: Well,
2: planning on playing.
0: Some of them are saying for
2: South
0: the next
2: Carolina.
0: Year. But did y'all notice all three, by the way, said I'm taking my talents to? Like all three hit them with that line.
2: The LeBron effect, man.
1: The LeBron thing, man.
2: That was 16 years ago, and we're still using that.
0: That's a lot. But overall for South Carolina, here's the big question. Do you get into it as much as you used to? Are you as into it as you used to? And if you are, how do you feel when you get this commitment? Because, again, it's not that back in the day teams used to stop recruiting players. But in this day and age now, we know what NIL means. And by the way, I don't know if y'all are aware of this. I read that article. We haven't talked about it today. How much has changed in the 5 years of NIL.
2: Mm-hmm.
0: July 1st was the five-year anniversary of the beginning of NIL.
2: Right.
0: Do you know at that time, and I remember the numbers are not always official and everything, at that time, who was considered the football? Do you know who was considered NIL? I'm going to kind of give it away when I say queen, but the NIL, the top NIL earner. At that time.
2: In July of 2021. No, actually. I can't think of who that would be.
0: She's got a very popular, I think husband, maybe still boyfriend, that's a baseball pitcher.
2: Oh, Livy Dunn.
0: Yes.
2: Okay.
0: She was considered
2: sense.
0: The top.
2: Yep.
0: She was actually followed by the Cavender twins, who at that time were at Fresno State.
2: Yep.
0: The top football earner, making a whopping, folks. And this was the Athletic article I read. The highest football earner that was considered to be the highest football earner, the football NIL king was De'Eric King.
2: Oh, he was at Houston, right?
0: He was.
2: Was.
0: Past tense.
2: Where'd he transfer
0: Went
2: to?
0: Went elsewhere to get his money. The U.
2: Ah, that's right. I forgot about that.
0: Went to the U. $20,000.
2: $20,000
0: was the number that was given on, and he at that time was considered the NIL king.
2: You sent me the article. I need to read it. We can dive into it more tomorrow because I have a lot of thoughts on what I thought it was going to be compared to what it is to now. 5 years. That's crazy.
0: Yeah.
2: What a world of difference.
0: That is the change. On July 1st of 2021, the top earner was Livy Dunn, was expected to be Livy Dunn. The next two were the Cavender twins, but the football NIL king who was expected to make the most was just $20,000, and it was De'Eric King at Miami.
2: Mm. That, what does that buy you now? That buy you a snap for an offensive lineman?
0: I don't
2: lineman?
0: Know what it buy. That's a great question.
2: One start, maybe?
0: I don't know. But, you know, the article, there's an article in The Athletic. You can read it there, and it does talk about the evolution of NIL and where it started and basically how they – not so much how they thought they could rein it in, but where it was and how they thought it was in place to where it has grown now. And I believe the number in there, I don't have the article up on my computer. I think I read it on my phone. The average college team now's roster is $37.8 million. That's the average. Oof. And De'Eric King 5 years ago led the way at $20,000.
1: Remember De'Eric King? That was like a big like recruiting battle. Remember that?
0: Yep. All right. We'll come back, get into another topic. 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

0: 803-404-6100 if you want to weigh in on what I'm about to bring up. How would you two feel? Now, the Athletic is doing a series on college football in the 90s. You brought this up not too long ago with the Lou Holtz in South Carolina. How would everybody feel if we brought back the tie in college football?
1: I wouldn't be a fan of it.
0: Okay.
1: Personally.
0: Terry?
2: Yeah, I don't want no ties. I'm kissing my sister, man.
0: College football? It's produced some great moments. It's produced villains. Notre Dame and Michigan State back in the 60s.
2: Oh, God, that 10-10 thing or something I read about.
1: Where Notre Dame intentionally wasn't trying to win the game, right?
0: Yep. It's produced villains. It's produced heroes even in a loss. Tom Osborne in the Orange Bowl.
2: Yep. But tell the truth. You have more respect for Tom Osborne going for it and going for the win.
0: That's why he's a hero.
2: Mm-hmm.
0: The Athletic's got an article on it, and I read it twice last night. And it's kind of interesting because of the evolution of college football now with where we're at.
1: Sure.
0: And what these games mean and strength of schedule, so forth and so on. Y'all know everything that's going on. You get into these games. You get into these games, and are we really deciding these games? And this is what we're doing, but I meant, I'm being facetious. Are we really deciding these games by a 2-point play now at the end? Is that better than a tie? Because you get a winner. Is that it?
1: Well, while I don't agree with the necessary format that we've gotten to, because I think they've really screwed up overtime, I will take that over a no contest draw.
0: Why?
1: Because we have a definitive winner. Because here's the thing. I can understand where you're coming from of like, hey, back then it produced some crazy moments, produced heroes and villains and all that kind of stuff because you didn't know how good it could be by having overtime. It's kind of like the classic toothpaste out of the tube, right? Once you get overtime in, 1996, I believe, you've squeezed the toothpaste out of the tube. You can't put it back now because now if you take it away, we've lived the past 30 years, my entire life, having overtime and having definitive winners in college football. You take that away and we start having ties now, nobody's going to like it.
2: Yeah, ties, man.
1: You can say to yourself, oh, I would love to see that come back until you start experiencing it.
0: I'm not
1: satisfied with not having a definitive winner now.
0: Ohio State President Gordon Gee told the Associated Press back in 1992, Michigan was playing Ohio State. Ohio State tied Michigan that year. Gordon Gee said the tie is one of our greatest wins ever.
1: See, I hate that.
2: Well, Gordon Gee's kind of a goof anyway.
0: But he is. But yeah. I say this because in this day and age, do you want something a little extra to play for? In our era, we want to define cowards and heroes, right?
2: Mm-hmm.
0: It's what makes Tom Osborne's career obviously was great. They won championships and did all kinds of things, and they were phenomenal. But is Tom Osborne better remembered for risking it all going for two than playing for the tie?
2: To be fair, I think he is known for that as much as winning national championships. He had the stones to go for it instead of going for the tie, yeah.
0: Because they would have won the championship probably.
2: Mm-hmm.
0: They won the championship.
2: They had everything to lose.
0: And obviously they didn't get it. And Miami, I think, was that the year Miami jumped from 5-1?
2: From 4-1.
0: 4-1. Auburn. Yeah, Auburn was undefeated. No, yeah. Auburn had lost one game, and should have been there. But yeah, I've thought about this. I'm not in favor of bringing it back, but I'm interested to hear if somebody can persuade me that ties should be brought back into the game. I remember sitting South Carolina tied LSU. I think it was 20-20 in about 94-95 up at Williams-Brice Stadium.
1: Uh-huh.
0: And that's the last tie I can remember for South Carolina. But, yeah, I'm interested because it does open up to me kind of a who are you, what kind of coach are you playing at the end of the ballgame?
1: Let me ask you this question. We debate so much now because we're in a playoff-ized college football era. How would the committee handle ties? We can't trust them enough to handle wins and losses. How would they handle a third criteria?
0: That's a good question. The Athletic brings it up. and they talk about it. But their point is there's a real chance this the playoff could double in size to 24, lengthening. Now this is part of it. It says lengthen the season for steel teams with an expanded playoff. But it goes on to say, imagine Ohio State and Texas playing to a tie in week two this season. It could be a vexing piece of information for the CFP selection committee to consider, but ultimately, not a huge issue. It's 24 teams. We now have a postseason to sort things out as opposed to narrowing it down to, I would say, one versus two, but we know how the Big Ten Pac-12 was versus everybody else. Mm-hmm. But instead of one versus two, you got a whole postseason that you can work it out.
2: I can't do ties, man. I can't. I'm with Tyler. That the 2-point conversion thing is asinine.
1: Yes,
2: it really
0: I'm
2: is.
0: With you. That,
2: So I'd like to see them do something about that. But I can't take a tie.
1: See, I've always thought, because again, you do the thing now where you start at the 25-yard line, you alternate possessions, then after the second overtime, you get in the 2-point shootout. I've always thought we should back it up to like the 40-ish yard line, to where you're not in guaranteed field goal range. I think that would get these games over quicker. And yeah, you'll see the chaos every now and then of the 2-point shootout, but I don't think you'd get to that point quite as frequently if you took them out of field goal range.
0: Okay,
1: let
0: me ask you this. Let me ask both of y'all this. Will you go with ties if we take the NFL model? We're going to play 15 extra minutes. If you kick a field goal, the other team gets the ball. If you score a touchdown, the game's over. Essentially, the first team. Y'all know how that plays out without me explaining the whole thing. But if you play 15 minutes, a whole other quarter, now you've played 75 full minutes.
2: I'll go with it.
0: Are you okay? Are we okay with ties now?
2: If you go the NFL model, I can live with that because you tried to have someone win the game and they felt obviously soiled all over themselves and couldn't win, right? In one way, shape, or form. Bill, I would go with that if you got the NFL model, the full 15 minutes. Yeah, I go.
0: Tyler's thinking very hard over here.
1: Yeah, I think NFL overtime is kind of lame, so I wouldn't want to change that model because at least you have a way to get a definitive winner no matter what in college football. So as much as I don't like the 2-point shootout, I think I would prefer that over the NFL model.
2: But I will say this about the NFL model. Is like for me, and now everybody gets the ball. Remember, there was a way in the NFL that you could not get the ball.
1: Oh, yeah.
2: If the first team won the coin toss. Now, again, both teams are getting the ball, and you come up with a model like that. I don't think you get to a tie if you do it correctly. I just don't. But if you would, after a full period of overtime, I will suck it up and take a tie then. But I would like to see something improved on the two-point thing. Like Tyler
0: I do too,
2: said.
0: Yeah.
2: Or how about this? You start at the 40, and you can't kick field goals.
1: Yeah, something like that. Can't kick field goals, can't kick extra points, got to go for two every single time. You know, something. Because here's the thing. It was an overreaction to that 7 overtime game that LSU and A&M played. Mm-hmm. That was such an exception to the rule. They're like, oh, we got to change this. No, you don't, because it rarely ever happens. But here we are with this mess of 2-point shootouts now.
0: That is the next big thing you watch is going to come down in college football is how they handle this. Because if we're talking about going to a longer season and shortening and they want to, I don't want to say shorten the game, that's not fair. But yeah, you're right. And this 2-point conversion, nobody likes it. Nobody likes the way it plays out. You mentioned it, the 7 overtime, 146 point total. LSU, Texas A&M Marathon in 2018. But I'm not sure I'm not okay going back to the era of ties. I like on our text line. No, unfortunately, I was 4. I don't remember this. I don't remember this. But Thomas says, why would you even ask that question? As a lifelong Gamecock fan, just go back to 86 with our wonderful kicker. I'm just going to say his name and not add the nickname you gave him. But Scott Hagler and those disgusting ties. Yeah, that's true. I have to go back and look at those years and see what exactly led to them. We'll come back, wrap up the show, talk a little more soccer for you. It's the Halftime Show.
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0: This is Bill Gunner with 107.5 The Game and The Game Network. 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
4: 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England was down to 10 men for most of the second half, but they were able to create a penalty, which Harry Kane put away and put England ahead by 2 goals. The atmosphere was amazing in Mexico City, and the English side was able to hold on to advance. I'm Chris Boyd.
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0: guys. Obviously, for us, it gives us a boost. We're really excited. He's been so good for us this tournament, so to have him for tomorrow is obviously really exciting for us.
1: How does it change things on the field for you when he's out there with him?
0: Well, I mean, obviously we've played with him all tournament, so I mean, it changes as far as like just having him as a presence out there. He does so much. He runs off the ball. He always gives an option. He's constantly a threat and behind and to score. And obviously as a team, it's really helpful.
2: Those are the words of Christian Pulisic as he gears up for tonight's game. I guess he's close to, it's funny how we've stopped talking about him because he's been dealing with the calf injury that he sustained prior to the tournament, and now all of a sudden he's kind of an afterthought. I like that somebody on Twitter, one of the random Twitter accounts I see, put out something and said, a player that 2 weeks ago nobody really knew about except major soccer fans is now one of the most important people in America.
3: That's right. That's how we do the World Cup, man. It's a sport that largely a lot of us care about for 4 to 5 weeks at a time every 4 years. Because again, it's not disrespectful to soccer, but it's just not as high on the list of sports that we naturally consume compared to football, baseball, and basketball. But man, when we're in, we're in. And yes, Flo Balogun has become the most important athlete in all of America over the course of the past couple of days.
2: Well, and I'll say this: I already saw the debate starting to rage. Will this prompt U.S. soccer to take another step forward? Yes, it will. Will it make it a national pastime, a national sport? No.
3: No, it won't.
2: No, it won't.
3: I've seen, I forget his name, the president of Major League Soccer, you know, talked about, okay, we're going to take it from here, capitalizing the momentum. I understand where they're coming from here. I don't think it suddenly makes MLS like that much more popular compared to football, baseball, basketball, and stuff right. Like that. It can give it a little bit of an uptick. Maybe there's some players that you've been watching in the World Cup like, oh, I want to see who that guy plays for in MLS, and maybe you follow it that way. But like, I don't think this completely shifts the popularity of soccer. I think it's very much within this bubble of it being the World Cup that is just kind of contained to this month to 2 month stretch.
2: Well, and again, I think, not trying to go down a political path, but I think as a country, when we got something like the Olympics, like the hockey team, a lot of us Southerners, we don't understand hockey, but when you can get a national team to make a run and unify everybody, all of a sudden, what happens is we come together for a sport. Yeah. It might be curling,
3: sure.
2: It might be ice skating, it might be something, but we all come together, and that I think is what is happening. That is what is truly happening. The sport is nice, but we're rallying for America, and that's what's really, really cool. And obviously, doing it at this time of the year, the World Cup's played this time of year, with the exception of 2022 when they were at Qatar, and apparently it was too hot. Qatar's probably looking at us right now going, have y'all seen your temperatures?
3: Sure.
2: I know it gets hotter over there.
3: But having it in December right before Christmas in the midst of football going on was very weird.
2: Yeah, it was enjoyable, but you're right. Very, very odd. But it'll be a lot of fun. Should be a lot of fun tonight. That game again in Seattle. And I'll say this because I've asked a couple times, should we have like a true home stadium? And you talk about the top five venues in sports that you would want to go see a game. And that's because of age. That's because of environment. That's just because of atmosphere. So many different things. I don't know if whatever the Seattle football stadium.
3: Lumen Field.
2: Lumen, beautiful.
3: Or Seattle Field, as I guess we got to call it.
2: Whatever it is. I know it's loud. I know it's an incredible football environment. I don't know if it would be on my top five. But again, it sounds like to me, from what I've kind of read, if we were to say, all right, we have a true home game. We got to win this one. We got to play. And I don't know if the World Cup, I don't know how that really gets decided. It feels like Seattle should be the place. Seattle or Kansas City?
3: In terms of like the rowdiness of the crowd, yeah. If you're thinking about like a location that's more significant to America, I think you'd probably look at New York / New Jersey.
2: Philadelphia if you want to go.
3: Or Philly or D.C. or something along those lines.
2: I think you got to go with the soccer city. And that would be, from what I'm reading, either KC or Seattle. Go with Kansas City or Seattle. Both are apparently wildly soccer enthusiast cities. So we'll see. We'll talk about it tomorrow. J.C. Sherbert will join us tomorrow as well. We'll talk about the recruiting that took place, and who knows, maybe we'll get back into some hot dog eating contests. We had one of our own a few weeks ago. Well, maybe we'll evaluate Joey Chestnut versus Dave. How's that? Y'all have a good day.
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0: Terry Ford, appreciate you hanging out with us. Jay Phillips at the beach this week, hanging with his family. Jay will be back on Monday, we think. Or maybe he'll just like take one of those gigs. Remember back in your days, the guys would take pictures and walk around the beach and take pictures? Yeah, I could see Jay doing that. Remember those guys? They only really want to take pictures of hot girls, which, I respect the hustle. They walk up to all of us, you know, dopes. Hey, you guys want to get a picture? No, usually they walked up to your, like, you know, the hot-looking girls, which, again, totally respect it. Anyway, Jay will be back on Monday. Now, typically on this show, we have a massive, massive commandment. We never open the show with a guest. The only time we break this rule for somebody very important, like foreign dignitaries, sitting presidents, you know, celebrities who just got married, or Chris Clark from Gamecock Central. What's up, man?
1: Harry, I appreciate you having me. I didn't know that rule, but you know, I'm still learning. I just kind of pretend to do the radio. So,
0: well, we
1: appreciate you enlightening me.
0: But for like important folks like you, we'll break that rule.
1: Okay, thank you. I'm honored.
0: You know, you and a sitting president.
1: If he can score the president, really, of any country, or any organization, then you should have them on over me.
0: Or that guy that sends you that real email. I'm the emperor of a foreign country, and I want to put $5 million in your bank account, and you can keep $1 million. Just send me your bank information.
1: Yeah, it's that simple.
0: I only fell for that two or three times. That's it, swear to God. All right, Chris Clark. All right, so you and I sat in here and filled in for Tyler a couple weeks ago when he was running around Washington, D.C., and there was all this pulling of hair and gnashing of teeth and concern and worry by some folks in the Gamecock fan base over the woes on the recruiting trail for 2027. Gamecocks were, what, at some point, what, 15th in the conference? And, well, Chris Clark, since then, especially after the last 4 days, on three has him 25th in the conference after this flurry of verbals. What do you make of this whirlwind of what the last 2 weeks, especially the last 4 days, have been?
1: Yeah, I mean, Gamecocks pick up four commitments in as many days from July 1st to July 4th, and that was, of course, headlined by the first one, which was Josh Dobson, who's a five-star player, a top-10 player in the country. Davion Jones, you know, who's going to be his teammate at Huff, is a four-star guy. They picked up Jaden Brody, who is, by some services, a four-star. The Rivals industry ranking, the average that we tend to use, has him as a three-star. Nonetheless, a good pickup for them. And then Nate Carson, a four-star offensive lineman from Irmo. And so it was a really good run. And that run has now put them into the top 25 nationally, as you've said. Now, still 10th in the conference, but the interesting thing about recruiting in the SEC, and this won't surprise anybody, I mean, you can have a top 10 class and be, you know, not even at the top of the SEC. I remember the 2007 class, the Gamecocks finished, I think, 7th in the country in recruiting, one of their highest ranked classes ever. And that was good enough for 4th in the SEC. You know, so this is how it goes. You know, look, the folks that were concerned, you know, hey, rightfully so, because you'd gone through this kind of lull in recruiting. You had seen a lot of the target that if you follow Gamecock recruiting, you've been following some of these guys for a long time. Some of these guys that even named South Carolina as their leader, or you kind of got a hat at the table, so to speak, and they pick other schools, right? And so that's always difficult to watch and to kind of experience. But there's a few things to keep in mind. I mean, number one, I think we're kind of seeing the importance of Wes Mitchell, and I kind of theorized that in the official visit season in this era of college football, you kind of want to have ideally the first visit so you can try to get a guy locked down, or you want to have maybe the last visit. And they were able to get multiple commitments out of guys that they had on campus for that last weekend. One of them was Ivion Lewis, who they flipped from Kentucky. Now, that didn't happen this past week, but it did happen later in June. And then Dobson and Davion Jones and Nate Carson also. They only didn't get one uncommitted guy who ended up going to Auburn. He's an Alabama kid, MJ Evans. He was the other official visitor that same weekend. So that last weekend was really fruitful for them. And now you look at it, you feel like you're in a better spot if you're South Carolina, if you're in a Gamecock, or if you're a Gamecock fan, because now you've got 17 commitments. You got yourself back into the top 25. Most importantly, you've signed some, or not signed, but you've got committed some guys that you prioritized for a long time, right? Jones, Carson, Dobson, these are the type of guys that South Carolina maybe last month or in May or in the spring had missed on some. And so the

0: media and said, yes, I'm committing 100% to South Carolina. All right, the teams or teams to keep an eye on who might try to flip Dobson before he actually signs his letter, who would they be that we got to keep an eyeball on?
1: Well, the finalists technically were Auburn, Michigan, and Texas A&M, in addition to, of course, South Carolina. A&M had legitimate buzz at one point in this recruitment. Michigan, I think, ended up being the biggest competition to South Carolina at the end of the day. So, I don't think in this era there's any doubt for a prospect of Josh Dobson's caliber. Yeah, some schools are going to continue recruiting him. That's obvious. If he had committed to Michigan on July 1st, we would be sitting here saying, hey, that's a bummer. South Carolina's going to continue recruiting him. Let's see what happens, right? I do think some of that was a little bit misconstrued. I also think, and Wes made this point during our show earlier today, Terry, like prospects are just being a little bit more upfront about some of this stuff nowadays, and that, hey, you know, yeah, schools are going to continue recruiting me. I don't sign until December. But he did, as you said, go back and clarify that, kind of talking a little bit more about the timeline. Like, the process is not absolutely over unless Josh Dobson, you know, turns his phone off and goes into hiding. Some other schools are going to contact him. That's just part of it, you know. And so that said, I think, look, he felt good enough about it to go ahead and sign. When I say signed up for, of course, not literally, but he went ahead and signed up to put his name on the commitment list, despite some of these questions that other prospects have had. And so if you're South Carolina, you feel really good about that. Those relationships, they were always kind of the school for him. And there was always a kind of a rotating cast of other schools, you know, Tennessee or A&M or Michigan or LSU at one point, who kind of rose to challenge South Carolina, or maybe even took the lead at some points. But those relationships and the comfort level he had with the program, the job that South Carolina did recruiting him, won out. So yeah, is there still work to be done? I mean, absolutely. But that's really the case with anybody. It's always going to be the case with somebody like Josh Dobson. And if he had committed to one of those other schools, they would have work to do as well to hang on to him. So you'd rather have him on your commitment list than not, that's for sure.
0: Chris Clark from Gamecock Central hanging out with us here on the postgame show, talking some Carolina football recruiting over the weekend. All right, so Dobson obviously is a five-star. Let's set him aside. Out of Davion Jones and Nate Carson and Jaden Brody, which of these other three should we be talking about more?
1: Yeah, I mean, look, I'd start by saying, I mean, South Carolina – happy to get all those guys. I would pick Jones for this reason. I think when you look at the offensive line and a high school offensive lineman like Nate Carson, it's a harder position to come in and play as a freshman. You know, I think there's a lot to like athletically. He's versatile. He's got athleticism, plays to the whistle, plays for a really good high school program. Like there is a lot to like about Nate Carson. There's a lot to like about Jaden Brody. As a guy who doesn't have elite size, you know, 6'2", 6'3", 230, 235. But, you know, kind of reminds me maybe a Brian Thomas Jr. type player at that level who could end up being a really good player. Is he a freshman instant impact year one? Maybe not. When I look at Davion Jones, I think he's been maybe a little bit undersold from a ranking standpoint. He doesn't fit the Torian Gray, like 6'2" and up, you know, super long corner. You know, he's 5'10", 5'11", but what he does have is really good speed. You know, he's 10'7" in the 100 meters. He's versatile. Carolina thinks he can play any position at the college level. He's played safety throughout his high school career, but he's going to be a corner or nickel this year at Huff. And he could end up being a corner or nickel at South Carolina. I'm very intrigued by him as a nickel. And had a really good offer list. I mean, you look at the schools he visited. Indiana, they've been doing pretty well, you know, recently. LSU, Georgia, you know, he's had a lot of big time programs after him, and South Carolina's prioritized him for a long time. So, you know, you look at Torian Gray, his track record for development. He's also been very good at getting guys on the field early. And Carolina could have some losses from their defensive back room after the 2026 season. So out of those other three guys, I may circle him as somebody who may have a chance to play early in Columbia.
0: Now, hold on for a minute. You popped the 10-7 100 in high school, right?
1: No, 10-7.

0: 7, maybe in the 60. I could run that. It was hot. Not my event. I was an 800 guy, and I was not at the upper echelon of whatever the times were being run back then.
1: All right, man. Real quick, where does South Carolina go from here? Who's some of the names we need to have on our radar as the recruiting continues for 2027?
0: Right now, Terry, I mean, it's going to slow down a little bit, to be honest with you. And part of that's just the calendar, right? Mm-hmm. No camps, no visits for prospects. There's no off-campus visits for coaches. This is really maybe the only month in college football where there's not a lot going on. And fortunately, you know, for us, for fans, there was a flurry of activity after, you know, the thing went dead, the calendar went dead in July where there are some prospects ready to decide. So it'll slow down from a recruiting standpoint. Right now it's kind of, obviously there'll be remote communications and all that, but we'll get visits restarted in August. Right now it's kind of resetting the board, seeing where things stand, you know, for the staff, continuing to build those relationships, work on some of those flips, you know, put in some of that work before the season. But from a recruiting standpoint, things is going to slow down now. And for South Carolina, look, I mentioned earlier, they got 17 commitments from the high school ranks in this class. You know, you're not going to go a whole lot higher than that. At this point, they're going to be very selective with their remaining spots. They've got some positions where they're probably done or are done, and some others where, hey, you might add a guy or two here and there, but they're going to be very selective. A lot of the guys left on the board are potential flip candidates that we're going to be monitoring, but that's a little bit down the road, and we'll have to see how this season plays out.
1: A man who once ran a 10-7 800, Chris Clark. Gamecock Central.
0: 10-7, 800 would be absolutely mind-boggling.
1: Ridiculous. I could even do a 10-7, 40. I mean, God, that would be insane. Man, always appreciate you hopping in and giving us a little info on the recruiting, man. We'll talk. We'll see you tomorrow, maybe, at 11 or 10.
0: Yeah, well, I'll see you there. Yeah, I'll be actually at 10, Garnet Trust Hour.
1: I appreciate you, my friend. Thanks.
0: Right.
1: Chris Clark, Gamecock Central, also Garnet Trust Hour here on The Game and The Game Network. We will pop back. Also, a big weekend in the transfer portal for Gamecock Baseball. We'll hit that next here on the post-game show right here on The Game, The Game Network, at The Game TV Radio on YouTube.
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1: Coming up in just a little bit, after four, Phil Steele, the godfather of the college football yearbook, was on this morning on the early game with Elijah and Preston and Jalen. We'll re-rack a couple cuts from Phil, then we'll play the full interview in the 5 o'clock hour. Phil Steele talked about a lot about South Carolina, yipped about the SEC a little bit. So we will get you some Phil Steele on starting in the 4 o'clock hour. Also, we'll revisit some of Jeremiah Donati's comments last week when the Nike drop happened. And, you know, I wasn't here, and let's re-rack a couple cuts and discuss the Nike thing, and also just Jeremiah Donati in general at this point as an athletic director. So we'll get into that, too, after 4 o'clock. All right, so South Carolina, we just heard from Chris Clark from Gamecock Central about, you know, Dobson and Jones and Carson and Brody the South Carolina football high school commits, the verbals here in the last few days. Gamecock baseball, I guess because, you know, we've been on a long weekend, it's kind of, I'm not saying got buried, but maybe it was in a slower lane after the flurry of high school football commits to South Carolina. Connor Schaus, this is a really nice get by Kevin Schnall and his staff. Schaus last year at Texas Tech. He was a position player, utility guy, also pitched a little bit in relief. 54 games total as a position player, 11 appearances on the mound. Schaus hit 353, 10 homers, drove in 66, scored over 50 runs, 6 for 6 in stolen bases. An offensive weapon, again, 10 home runs, not going to like lead the league in homers, but still 30 extra base hits. Batted in the 3 spot in Lubbock. And if you look at his 66 runs batted in and 52 runs scored, easily would have led South Carolina in both those categories. Schaus, a draft-eligible sophomore. We'll see what happens there. But Schaus does have multiple years of eligibility left if he ends up going that route. This is a really, really nice pickup by South Carolina. There's so many different websites rate these transfer portal guys. According to 6-4 Analytics rankings, Schaus is the top player available in the portal. So again, nice move, nice work by Kevin Schnall and his staff snagging Schaus. Also, another little piece of info, intel. We talked about South Carolina picking up J.D. Stein, the shortstop from Wake. Offensively, much better in conference play. Still a guy, a work in progress offensively. Walked a good amount through the season. Defensively, some inconsistency there, but obviously, again, a high ceiling there as well. So, again, a developmental shortstop. Years of eligibility left. Well, Stein will be part of USA Baseball, their collegiate national team, and this month's World Championships in Taiwan. Stein made the 28-man roster. So there's some good news. We're going to see how all these pieces fit once South Carolina finishes up their portal shopping. They're not far from getting this done now at this point. The roster is very interesting. Ex-Coastal players that played for Coach Schnall. Wake Forest guys who are coming over as well because they know the hitting instructor. This roster, again, you've got guys coming from winning programs. On base percentage, obviously matters. So once the dust settles, we'll start maybe giving an idea of where this whole thing could fit. But it feels like South Carolina did some really nice work in the portal. We'll see where all that goes. And by the way, in case you missed it, on July 2nd, Will Whelan also committed to South Carolina. Whelan on the season threw a career high 74 and two-thirds innings, 84 strikeouts. His control got better as last year compared to the year before. I mean, a guy throws in the low 90s with a slider. Obviously a guy who's going to be, he's not blowing it by you to get strikeouts. He's doing it in multiple ways, whether it's spin rate, location, deception. But Whelan also committed to South Carolina. Career ERA 6.38, which you go, ugh. But again, got better last year. Doesn't give up a lot of extra base hits. Not a lot of hard contact against him. So long as the location is good, he gets strikeouts, doesn't give up a lot of extra base hits. hopefully that big ERA, his career ERA, will come down after a good 2027 for South Carolina. So just, you know, again, Gamecocks almost finished with the portal, it feels like. But some good work by Kevin Stahl and his staff. Obviously, you're getting the operational budget to go improve your team. You've built a big coaching staff. We'll get to more of that in the Gamecock Notebook at 5:15. But the baseball program, look, I've said this and will continue. Just for me, make it back to the postseason. If you do that, that's a huge thumbs up for 2027. After what we saw in 2025 and 2026, which made your eyes burn, just getting back to tournament baseball, I think, is a huge win in year one for Coach Stahl and his crew. And, I mean, look, again, you have your own expectation. Now, eventually, you want to get back to the expectations that this program has. That's, you know, getting to Omaha. But baby steps. You can't get to Omaha if you don't get the postseason first. That's what somebody told me yesterday. I know, crazy idea. So I think if you get to the NCAA tournament next year, that's a win, no matter what you do in the dance. But a lot of really good work by Coach Schnall and his staff mining the portal. All right, post-game show, Terry Ford, appreciate you hanging out. There's a soccer game I heard about that I think is happening tonight. There's some pretty good soccer yesterday, too. So we'll dip into that. And a very controversial decision, depending on who you root for. We'll get all that stuff next here on the post-game show. Terry Ford, appreciate you hanging out with us here on the Game, Game Network, at the Game TV Radio on YouTube.
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24: You know, summer is a great time to re-examine how much time your kids are spending on social media, along with what they are seeing and who they are engaging with. Ask them how the posts in their feed make them feel. These apps are built to be addictive, so kids, all of us in fact, will keep coming back for more, even when we are made to feel worse. It's bizarre. You might need to help your son or daughter reset their algorithm by unfollowing certain accounts and following or interacting with more positive ones. They might need suggestions of other healthier things to do, or to see you leading the way by example and putting your own phone away. In the run-up to bedtime, everyone's phone should go away, no questions asked. And if you need some help, sort of, I guess, resetting expectations, try engaging parents of your kids' friends for a more coordinated effort. I'm Dr. Sanjay Gupta, helping you live a better life.
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25: I just found out on the way over here from the guys. For us, it gives us a boost. We're really excited. He's been so good for us this tournament, so to have him for tomorrow is obviously really exciting for us.
26: How did it change things on the field for you and the other women?
25: Well, I mean, obviously we played with him all tournament, so I mean, it changes as far as like just having him as a presence out there. He does so much. He runs off the ball. He always gives an option. He's constantly a threat and behind and to score. And obviously, as a team, it's really helpful.
1: That's Christian Pulisic from the USA men's soccer team. Talking about getting Filar and Balogun back, the suspended red card. Where basically Balogun had a red card, was given after video review, which meant Balogun would not play tonight against Belgium. Supposedly, the president made a phone call to FIFA to look into this situation, and then FIFA did something unprecedented for this time of a tournament, and that was suspend the red card. Basically, that means Balogun can play. Now, FIFA has ruled a request from the Belgian football folks for an explanation about the suspended red card. And FIFA ruled the request inadmissible, meaning it has no grounds to appeal the decision. So Balogun will play tonight. Again, if you're a fan of the American soccer team, you're like, yeah, baby. And yeah, we all want to see the U.S. win. And when you get this kind of ruling, you go, hey, I don't care if it's right or wrong. I'm just happy it went our way. Because if we flip this and we're doing Belgian sports talk, we're mad. Like, this is crap. The host country with political pressure and God knows what else they had to do to get FIFA to do this is wrong. It's corrupt. And I understand folks in Belgium thinking that way. Just like I understand folks in America going, yeah, the red card was, it was a BS call anyway. We're just fixing a bad call. And plus, it benefits us. So we're okay with it. That's the thing, right? If you get the controversial call your way, either to you, that's the right call, not controversial, or B, you go, yeah, you know what? It sucks, but hey, sucks to be the other guys. The call went our way. I mean, like you go back to the Saints and the Rams, that controversial no call in the NFC Championship game for pass interference. I mean, look, if you're a Rams fan and you're sober and you try to be a little bit objective, you're going to go, hey, really got away with one there, hey? But you go like this, hey, we'll take it. Or you always say this too, you know what, we've been screwed so many times, about time we got something our way. Because that's how we do all this, right? When it goes your way. When it goes against you, obviously you're mad, angry, everything's fixed. FIFA's corrupt, whatever the case. But this time, we in the U.S. got one of these our way. And now, which is really good for the United States, because Balogun can play. What, 3 goals so far in the World Cup? And the way he affects the game on both ends of the pitch. See how I said pitch? Look at me. Look at me like I know soccer. So it's a win for the United States. Now, again, if you're Belgium, you have every right to be annoyed because this deep in the tournament, this is precedent setting. And look, you could sit around and go, yeah, we want to, well, that's okay. We're happy that they've got their best. We want to beat them with their best. No, you had a chance to play the United States without their best. You'll take that if you want to be truthful. So, it just depends on your lens, right? Depends on who you're rooting for, which side you're on. Everybody can twist and turn all the narratives however they want to for their own self, right? Sure. But, you know, what does this mean? I mean, again, you know me. I'm not a soccer guy. You know, the only soccer games I've been to in my life are the ones my kids played in. 3 of my kids played soccer. Just to make me miserable. But from what I know from people who know soccer, Belgium, an older team, the U.S. younger, some of Belgium's best players are guys who beat the U.S. in 2014. Do the math. It's a long time ago. So the United States younger, more athletic. We'll see how much of an advantage that could be. The game is looked at as pretty much even by the wagerers. But the U.S. has a really great chance to get to the quarters for the first time. Was it 2002? Basically a long time. So, you know, again, Belgium, could Belgium win? Sure, of course. But the United States has a real opportunity here. And, you know, you get Balogun on the pitch. I said pitch again. It only helps you, obviously. So it's going to be interesting tonight, see what happens, see where it goes. As the United States and Belgium go at it for a shot to get to the Elite Eight, so to speak. And of course, last night, well, before we get to that, we played Christian Pulisic's thoughts on Flo coming back for the United States. There's always a flip side. And here's the flip side. The Belgian head coach, Rudy Garcia, about the Balogun news.
0: As I said to your colleague during the individual interviews, I didn't know that FIFA World Cup, the 5th of July, is now 1st April, and that it's April's Fool's then. It is new news to me. Going back to the Belgian statement that they have released, a lot of our thoughts and opinions are in the release. We're not defending the national team or the federation. We are defending football, whether it's ethic or integrity.
1: I mean, look, I totally understand why the folks in Belgium feel that way. I'd feel that way, too, if I were them. If this was reversed, we here in the United States would feel that way. This morning, Elijah and Preston played a great clip. They didn't say where it was from, but this pretty much sums it all up about this topic.
2: Corruption is not bad. Corruption is only bad if I'm not involved.
5: Yes.
2: But if I'm part of that corruption, I'll defend it.
1: Right. If the corruption benefits you, you're all in. If it doesn't, it's dirty and awful and illegal and it's corruption and it's vile. But when it's on your side, I will defend it. It's human nature. Also last night, Mexico, I won't lie to you. I was driving back here late last night, and I was listening to this game on my SiriusXM. I've never listened to a soccer game before in my life. It's quite interesting. And, you know, England held on. And you know one thing about when you're not, you know, into any sport, and then you kind of like eavesdrop in for big events. Like we'll watch the Olympics and we'll, for some reason we get into the Winter Games and we're like, man, I tell you what, I like that curling. I don't know what the hell it is, but that's fun to watch. We don't understand the lingo, the rules, but we're just into watching it, right? And that's kind of what we're doing with the World Cup. It's in America. And sometimes you listen to a soccer analyst talk. And if you are into soccer and watch it, whether it's English Premier League or whatever, you get what they're saying and why they're saying it the way they are. But if you're not, you're like, what exactly did that mean? That happened last night. One of the commentators on ESPN, who had played for America, I think played for Germany as well, was talking about the Mexico-England game. And he goes, they asked him about his thoughts on the England victory in Mexico. And he's like, well, I was pretty impressed how the English tried so hard. And you're like, what? Well, it's the World Cup there, man. You figure they would be trying hard. But as I listened to him talk about it, I think what he was saying, and again, if you're into soccer, people probably nod their head who are into soccer going, yeah, man, I agree with you. I know where you're coming from. I guess he's saying because England gutted that out. That was it. That was one of those wins that you get just whether just because he just kept trying and kept going and kept fighting. And it was just like you had 10 men on the field. You know, Mexico just kept attacking, kept attacking, kept attacking. And you were just holding on for dear life. You're tired, you're beat, you're in 7 billion feet of altitude. That place, Azteca in Mexico, is insane. And you're dealing with all that, and you just held on for dear life by your fingernails and won the game. So I guess that's what the analyst meant when he said, I was impressed how England tried so hard. You know, coming from here as a guy that doesn't watch soccer, but watches, you know, football and baseball and basketball and whatever, hockey, I'm like, yeah, kind of that's what you should be doing in a humongous game, is trying. But I get what he was saying the more I listened to him. When he first said it, because I was just really impressed how England tried. They typically don't. Okay, maybe that's why they haven't won a World Cup in 60 years or whatever it is. But it was impressive. It was one of those just, you just held, you gutted it out, is what England did. Against a lot of odds that were going against them, and they end up, I think, was it the third or fourth team in 90 matches to win in Mexico at that stadium? And from what I understand, England, again, they have underachieved for years. They have at times been looked at as not the most mentally tough crew in the world or a team that couldn't gut out a victory like last night. So a lot of the folks that root for the England side are going, maybe this year we got some guys with some intestines. We'll see where we go. I will pop back in here on the postgame show. Terry Ford, appreciate you hanging out. As we go up until 6, a disgusting event happened yesterday or over the weekend. We'll get to it next.
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4: 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Tonight in the World Cup, the U.S. men's national team will play Belgium. To me, for the U.S., all eyes should be on Christian Pulisic. He's been good to this point of the tournament, but to move on in the tourney, the U.S. needs more from our best player. I'm Chris Black.
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1: Okay, so over the weekend, it was always July 4th weekend, Coney Island. Joey Chestnut wolfed down 66 hot dogs and buns and tomatoes. Won his 18th mustard belt. Beat his closest competitor, Patrick Bertoletti, by 15 hot dogs. In 92 degree heat, high humidity, Chestnut popped a hot dog in a bun every 9 seconds. Sounded something like this.
13: Nathan's famous 4th of July hot dog eating contest presented by Polymark. And this is the 18-time champion of the world with 66 Nathan's famous hot dogs and buns in 10 minutes. Joey Chestnut!
1: Yuck. I'm sorry. I'm sorry. Look, I've been around a lot of disgusting things. I've done disgusting things I can't talk about, of course, because the court documents are sealed. Or thank God there was no smartphones with video capability back in the old days. So I'm not sitting here as some prude, but just something about a hot dog eating contest, just I can't watch it. Can't do it. I mean, if you can, that's fine. That's great. I have buddies of mine who look forward to it. I have buddies of mine who try to get me to come over to their house and then turn it on so I would watch it because I knew that it just, I can't do it. Watching someone stuff their face to the point of barfing just does, I don't know, call me crazy, just not my bag. Not my thing. Just isn't. No thanks. Uh-uh. But look, I give that guy props. Old Joey, 18 of those things in what, 20 years, I think, or something stupid like that? And you make money. You do. Joey Chestnut net worth. Let's see what old Joey has made. His estimated worth. Okay, ready for this? Through competitive eating and high-profile sponsors, because there are people who want to sponsor a man who can stick 66 hot dogs and buns in his pie hole. To do that, and to be as successful as Joey Chestnut has been, his net worth, you sitting down for this? Pull the car over to the side of the road. $3.5 million. Yeah. Yeah. For eating. Winning Nathan's famous hot dog eating contest, pop Joey Chestnut another 10 grand. So between the career winning by stuffing your pie hole and the sponsorships you get for people sponsoring you to stuff your pie hole, Joey Chestnut's made a pretty good living. So hey, I am not going to give a guy any grief. If you can be worth $3.5 million, what do you do for a living? Eat. What? I eat. I got no issue with that guy. I just can't watch it. I just can't. But I wonder what he's like when he just sits down and eats for just normal, like a Thanksgiving. You know, Joey just ate 14 pieces of pie in like a minute and a half. I wonder how he eats when he's not competing. Just wondering. But yeah, that happened over the weekend, July 4th. Joey Chestnut. 66 hot dogs. I think the most I've ever, like when I was younger, I mean, I love pizza. I could put away food. My metabolism just stupid when I was 12, 13, 14. I think one time I ate like, was it 12 pieces of pizza? My buddies and I did a who could eat the most pizza at the pizza buffet competition. It was a place called Pizza Inn. I don't know if you have pizza inns here. But it was at a Pizza Inn in Richmond, Virginia. I was in sixth grade. Had like 12 pieces. I was second. It was like six of us. A buddy of mine ate 14 pieces. And from what his dad said, his dad didn't end well when he got home late. Congrats, Joey Chestnut, on your $3.5 million in net worth. All right, Phil Steele. Phil Steele, yearbook, the College Football Bible, on the early game this morning with Elijah Preston and Jalen. We'll get you a couple cuts from Phil. That's coming up next. He talks a lot about Carolina. It's on the postgame show on the game.
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0: second hour two of the postgame show. Terry Ford rolling it solo. Jay at the beach for the week. He will be back on Monday. I got to hang in New York City. I was telling folks here at this radio convention, but really I was hanging out with Travis Kelce, Taylor Swift. You might have heard of him. Yeah. I was on that short list. I was shortlisted guys who got tased who actually walked by Madison Square Garden. It was funny. I am so oblivious about life now. My family will say something about something in pop culture or something in the news. I'm like, they'll say, you heard about that, right? No. What the hell happened? They'll look at me like, what do you do? What are you doing? I go, look, if it's not on ESPN, I don't know where it's from anymore. I don't know anything. I become like one of those head coaches who doesn't know who the president is. It's kind of sad and pathetic, but it just that's my life. And so I didn't realize the Travis Kelce Taylor Swift wedding was happening this past weekend until I got to New York City. I'm like, oh, yeah, that's right. Okay. A little bit of a buzz in NYC about it. A little bit. I forgot where I was reading. They printed some of the, like, celebrity guests. And I noticed, obviously, Patrick Mahomes was invited. Yeah, Kelce said, you just can't bring your goofy family, Patrick. Matthew Stafford was also invited, quarterback of the Rams. Andy Reid, the head coach of the Chiefs, because you got to suck up if you're Kelce. But I didn't see any other Kansas City Chiefs. Maybe there were. They just weren't printed on this list. It was interesting. So anyway, yep. I was in New York and kind of ran into that. I was like, oh, geez, that's this weekend. That's right. I got to start paying attention to life, I think. Really do. All right, so Phil Steele was on the early game. Matter of fact, Phil just started his radio tour and began it with our little radio station here in Columbia, South Carolina. And Phil went in depth talking about his thoughts on South Carolina for 2026.
1: Yeah, and this year I am bullish on South Carolina. I've put them on my most improved list. 2 years ago, South Carolina was coming off a 5-7 season. I put them on my most improved list. They got to 9-4. Now, last year, South Carolina fans weren't too happy for me, or with me, I should say. I picked them below. They were considered a national title playoff contender, and I had them 10th in the SEC. But a lot of that was due to the defense. And, I thought they lost too much from the defensive front seven last year. And even with that, you go back to the Alabama game. They led that thing 22-14, 10 minutes to go. I had a shot to win that. A&M up 30-3 at the half. Sorry to open up some wounds there, guys. But I think they're going to be improved, especially at that linebacker position. That's probably one of the more experienced units, probably the strength of the team this year. And then offensively, you got Lenore Sellers back. Remember, he got injured against Vanderbilt. Took a few games to get back. I think he's going to have the type of year more towards what he was playing at the end of 2024. And then let's look at the offensive line as well. Back in 24, they didn't have any injuries on the offensive line. They had one start, missed all year. Last year, the injuries cropped up. They fired their OL coach mid-year. They dropped to 111 yards per game rush, allowed 43 sacks. I think if you look at the offensive line this year, they added seven offensive linemen that were full-time starters. And really, when you add transfers, you want to add guys with experience. So I'm looking for a stock market bounce from that offensive line, a more improved run game, Lenore Sellers back to form, and a defense which was decent last year, but I think they're going to be better this year, especially at the linebacker core, the strength of the team. So add it all up, I'm much more bullish on South Carolina this year than I was last year.
0: Yeah, so Phil having South Carolina as one of his surprise teams. Now, Phil's hit rate on surprise teams, like 70, 75% or something like that. So he didn't get them all right, but he gets most of them. And, Phil talks about it. And, we dig into the offense so much because really watching last year, it doesn't take a genius to go, but I tell you what, if that offense just would have been bad, team would have won seven games. And Phil does talk about the offensive line, and yeah, it was a mess. Like, that's why you had two offensive line coaches last year, and you got a new offensive line coach this year in Randy Clements. So yeah, the offensive line to me, it was my key going into last year. It was my biggest concern. Unfortunately, it became more than a concern. It became a disaster. This year, again, it's the key to the whole thing. I think the defense will be good. I think the special teams will be at least solid. And if the offense can be just okay, you can see this team winning 7 as a floor. No, it's the SEC. Your schedule's challenging every year. That's life. But I believe the talent on this football team, if the offensive line is just, they just hold their own. Just hold your own. No one's asking you to win awards. Just hold your own. How about block somebody this year? If the offensive line can do that, I think this is a successful football team. I do think it's interesting that Phil goes to the defensive side of the ball, talking about a couple things. And it's, yes, last year you lost Kyle Kennard, you had lost Demetrius Knight, you had lost some defensive tackles like a TJ Sanders, a Boogie Huntley. And yes, you lost Debo. Pretty much you lost a lot of your front 7. You did bring back Dylan Stewart, and then you brought back a bunch of question marks. Your secondary seemed to be, it should be solid, but, you know, in front of your secondary, there's a bunch of, maybe, high ceiling, potential. This year, your linebackers all come back, and they all, in one way, shape, or form, seem to get better. Our guy Fred Johnson was better early, kind of struggled a bit as the year went on, but you saw the potential. Murphy got better as the year progressed. J.O. got better as the year progressed. So you see these three guys with all this potential.

0: the year progressed. So you see these three guys with all this potential and high ceiling and speed and playmaking ability and sideline to sideline range and all that stuff. Now with a year of experience under their belts, you would think this linebacking core could be really special. You have multiple players on the other side of the edge of Dylan Stewart that if they can make teams pay when Stewart gets doubled and tripled and chipped and held and, you know, physically, criminally assaulted, then that's going to be big, right? It's just going to be big. Defensively, it's very interesting this year. Vakari Swain could have a breakout season. You've got others coming back in the secondary from last year. You got to have a couple guys, got to be next man up. But the defense, you feel like you've got a good core defensively. Brownlow Dindy at, you know, interior defensive lineman. If Brownlow Dindy can stay healthy, I think he will have himself a year. You have a nice depth of defensive tackles and nose tackles you can rotate. So the defense, you feel good with the pieces you have. It just comes back to the offense. It just does. Can the offensive line hold their own? Because, maybe it's me, but I have so much faith in Kendall Briles to put together an explosive offense if this offensive line can just be okay. I think Lenore Sellers, under the tutelage of a real offensive coordinator who has built game plans for quarterbacks like Lenore Sellers, I think Kendall Briles is going to do a heck of a job with Lenore's, but it all comes back to can the offensive line just at least be fine, be okay. You got a lot of experience, you do. Bunch of veterans coming in from the portal who have started. You hope that can lead to quicker cohesion because sometimes when you add conceivably four starters out of the portal, we've seen it go both ways, right? We've seen teams have great success and teams have it fall apart on them. But the one hope you have is that with all this experience, these guys can get the cohesion together quick. And if they are healthy, Chikaris Peak, if they are healthy, then hopefully we'll see a much improved offensive line. Another metric Phil Steele talks about is close games, winning close games, losing close games. Here's Phil Steele talking about that regarding the Gamecocks.
1: Next.
2: Yeah, and you know, the metric articles that I started in the magazine back in 1995, the first one was turnovers equals turnaround, which was double-digit turnovers. If you benefit from them 1 year, you're going to go weaker record the next year, and vice versa if you had negative double-digit turnovers. And so after that, a few years later, I started the close wins, close losses one, and it really is true to form. And if you take a look at those games, if you lose a game by, you know, a point or 3 points or anything less than a touchdown, you're looking at the fact that you're basically one play away from actually winning the game as opposed to losing the game. So you're much better than your record, and it generally shows. So I did all the metrics and have been doing it for years. And once again, it comes up about 75%. If you lose a lot of close games 1 year, the next year you get that improvement. Of course, keeping Lenore Sellers healthy is a big plus, keeping the offensive line healthy. And I think if the offensive line's healthy at the end of the year, that helps you win those games. It helps you run the football at the end of the game, control the clock if you're ahead late in the game. Also, you know, in the red zone, it helps you out. So I think the improvement for South Carolina and the offensive line, linebacking core, and quarterback are probably the three main areas that will help you win those close games.
0: Yeah, look, 2 years ago, South Carolina won those close games, right? Mm-hmm. Remember the comeback against Missouri, for an example. Last year, South Carolina found a way to lose close games. Blow leads, Texas A&M, Alabama. When you had chances in one-score games early in the year like Missouri in Columbia, Missouri, you couldn't get over the hump and get anything going on offense. It was just, again, it was one of those years where you couldn't make the plays to win the close games, and you couldn't hold leads. You'd have a terrible penalty at the worst possible time, a turnover at the worst possible time, You know, head-scratching calls like late in the LSU game. Why are you throwing?

0: the football in the direction of a future NFL corner on fourth down. Don't know. But just it was just that kind of a year. A lot of woulda, coulda, shoulda, a lot of but this, but that, but this, if that, and all that stuff. 2 years ago, you didn't have that because you won those games. The Clemson game in Death Valley, for an example. Just, you know, it's that's a thing. A lot of people will talk about turnover margin and winning close games as a year-to-year thing. It's a metric and component you can't count on every year. You just try to put your guys in the best position to be successful in those two metrics, but you can't count them. It's like relief pitchers in baseball. 1 year, a guy, you know, could have a one-run ERA. The next year, you have a 101-run ERA. You just can't count on it from year to year. But last year, South Carolina struggled in those close games. This year, if your offensive line is better, you keep your quarterback upright so you can go make plays. You build your offense around the strength of your quarterback. Maybe your quarterback can make magical plays again like he did 2 years ago. Maybe you can run the ball better. That way you can hold the ball and win a close game instead of three and out and giving the other team the ball with a chance to go down the field and beat you. So we shall see. But talent-wise, you got to feel good about where South Carolina is. We'll get some more Phil Steele for you before we pop out here. We want to switch gears, though. Jeremiah Donati was on with Jay, I believe was last Wednesday, the day the Nike drop. We want to get into that because I wasn't here. I was running around with Travis and Taylor in New York City. Just a couple of cuts from Jeremiah Donati and some thoughts on the switch to Nike and just Jeremiah Donati in general, what he's done since he's been here. That's next. Post-game show, Terry Ford. Thanks for hanging out as we just keep rolling along up until 6 here on The Game, The Game Network, and at The Game TV Radio on YouTube.
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0: makes it official. They move on to Nike, leaving Under Armour, which you had to. I'm just not trying to be mean. Look, Under Armour's from, that's from my burg in Maryland. And, you know, when South Carolina first, you know, hit in with Under Armour, they weren't the only school. Under Armour looked, you know, cool and hip and might be able to be some kind of competitor to Nike in some way, shape, or form. You're jumping on proactively. You gave it a whirl. And then as time went on, you realize, oh my God, we got to get out of this. Because like I've said, this look again. That Under Armour shirt, that breathable thing in the beginning was fantastic. But what Under Armour did after that was very underwhelming, especially the shoes. They were just terrible. I mean, not to be mean. I mean, I had a pair. I got a pair for Christmas, geez, 10 years ago or something. They were awful. There was a lot of complaints about the shoe wear, the footwear. So it just became a deal that you wanted to get out of as soon as you could. And when you finally could, you go to Nike and that's where you need to be. You just do. Nike is Nike. And, you know, you tried to go a different direction. And if Under Armour could have popped, you were right there. But they didn't. So you had to step forward. And jump back on, you know, with the big dog. Jeremiah Donati, again, was on with Jay, talked about the Nike move, and I guess the first thing to play here is, why go to Nike now if you're South Carolina?
1: It's a great question. So, you know, when I first got here in January, about 18 months ago, you know, one of the things that was obvious is that we have an awesome brand. We've got a great national brand. There's a tremendous amount of pride with that brand, but also felt like there was also some untapped potential with the brand. And so one of the things that we set out to do early on was to find ways and find partners that could help us elevate and amplify that brand. And, you know, just as luck would have it, you know, our apparel deal was coming to an end. And so we were going to be in discussions about whether to extend or whether to seek a new partner. And look, I mean, Nike is the best in the business. They're the number one apparel company in the world for a reason. It's not just because of the gear and the equipment. It's because of their vision. It's because of their marketing platform. It's because of the engine, if you will, that has driven that for so many years. And so that was, when you talk to them and you hear that vision, that really aligned with what we were trying to do here in South Carolina. And so, you know, I've had experience working with Nike. I've seen what they can do for schools and for brands and for individual athletes. And so, you know, that was probably really what put it over the top. And so, you know, it wasn't necessarily what Under Armour wasn't. Under Armour was a great partner, but we just felt like for right now, this was the best step for us.
0: Yeah, it just was. You know, and you hear with Donati, look, I've seen what Nike does. Obviously, they're the big dog. We got to get back with the big dog. And Jeremiah Donati's right. It's what Nike brings you along with, you know, being a Nike school. So what I like about it, and we'll get to more of this in a second, is the proactiveness of Jeremiah Donati. He recognizes where they need to go when he goes. Boom, done. Let's hear the other, because look, we're all about NIL now. I mean, that's just the reality of the world. And what can Nike bring you or help you with NIL opportunities?
1: It's definitely a big piece of it. You know, when you can't have any conversation these days about college athletics without NIL and player compensation coming into the conversation. So, you know, we wanted, one of the things that's really attractive about Nike, and you just touched on that, was how they amplify student athletes, players, athletes, professional athletes, and how they tell their stories. I mean, Nike's the best storyteller there is. And so, you know, we were really excited about that for our teams, but we were also really excited about that for the individuals that will be, you know, quote unquote Nike athletes. And so you've seen, we've already released the 5 blue ribbon athletes, and we're really excited that all those kids were, first of all, they made so much sense for us and so much sense for Nike. When you talk about Chloe and Joyce and Dylan and Nick and, of course, the Norris. But there will be others. You know, there will be others, too, coming soon and coming behind them. But, you know, what they've already, you know, they've done, I mean, if you've seen those, if you've seen some of the content they've already put out on social, I mean, that's what they do. They help elevate those platforms. That's really important to our athletes, some more than others, but it's just an important thing across the college athletics landscape. And so you want to make sure that you're armed with the right partners to support that.
0: Yeah, I mean, look, that's remember when this whole deal popped, we were just digging around trying to find stuff, and Nike will, I mean, they're not going to give you money for everybody, but they will give you money for certain athletes that they target and they believe will be good brand ambassadors, or they are high profile athletes in your programs. And, you know, we look at football with Lenoris and Dylan and Nick and, you know, Nick Harbor, Dylan Stewart, Lenoris Sellers. And you sit and you go, okay, that's great, because whatever Nike adds to the already built-in NIL pot for those players helps you keep those players. I don't think Lenoris Sellers is going anywhere, no. But remember, Nick Harbor and Dylan Stewart are DMV kids. They didn't grow up in South Carolina like, you know, Lenoris. Was Lenoris, I mean, remember, you know the story, he wasn't like a hardcore Gamecock fan, but he is from right down the road in Florence. So he has a regional, local, state pull. Harbor and Stewart don't. No one's saying they were going to leave if they didn't get the money they wanted, but just the point being is, if Nike can give them love and make them special blue ribbon type athletes and help compensate them financially to go with what you're already doing, that's a win for you. You get to keep, they help you keep your high level guys. And that's obviously massively important to your program. Just is. All right. We'll get some more Jeremiah Donati in the next segment. We're going to play another cut about just the potential of Nike and South Carolina. But also want to take a step further, and Jeremiah Donati's 18 months here. Let's get some thoughts on just the job. Again, it's early on. Donati's hired one coach, so it's not like he's had to flip over coaching staffs, but what has he done in a short time here? I think it's been pretty impressive myself. We'll get into that coming up next. Also, now look, so the folks at Crescent Construction, our fantastic partner for the Grand Slam contest. So the deal was, there's an X amount of money involved in the Grand Slam contest. South Carolina had two Grand Slams during the season. Then after the year was over, we found out, oh my God, there's like $325 left to give away. So the folks at Crescent Construction got with us and said, how about a Grand Slam coaching hire in honor of Kevin Schnall being hired as the new baseball coach? Like, great idea. Let's do it. So you can go to 107.5thegame.com. We fixed the little glitches in the contest on the website, by the way. You can go there just like you entered the Grand Slam contest. Click on there, get your name in. And we are going to do that drawing the Friday before, SEC Media Days. That would be the 17th, I think. So get in, get your name in there. We're going to draw our last $325 from our buds at Crescent Construction. Come back, Jeremiah Donati. We'll get a cut about the untapped potential that Nike can help South Carolina with and the job that the new athletic director has done in a year and a half. That's next here on the Post Game Show. Terry Ford, appreciate you hanging on the Game Network, at the Game TV Radio on YouTube.
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0: okay so far. We have some accidents. Many of them. US 21 at Jenkins Brothers Road in Blythewood, Two Notch Road, Sparkleberry Lane, Percival Road near Decker Boulevard, North Main Street at Colonial Drive, Long's Pond Road at Two Notch, Kelly Mill Road between Bookman Road and Bombing Range Road in Elgin, I-26 westbound right before South Carolina 202, that's exit 85, also Bar Road at Two Notch, 77 northbound at I-26 exit 1. Come back, more of the post-game show. Talk Jeremiah Donati
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0: All right, so Jeremiah Donati talking with Jay on Wednesday during the post-game show about the Nike deal that dropped July 1. One other thing I want to play here from Donati is his thoughts on the untapped potential the Nike deal can help South Carolina with.
2: Well, I think they'll help us in shoe wear. I think, you know, that's their bread and butter, is that Nike's started as a shoe company. And they've since, you know, morphed into an international conglomerate and sell all sorts of apparel. But I think that's one area that they'll be incredibly helpful with. I think in recruiting, you know, the reality is that, you know, a lot of what we do is appealing to the hearts and minds of 15, 16, and 17-year-olds. And in the recruits that we've spoken to, this Nike news was massive. Look, it's not going to win you a national championship on its own. You've got to go out. You've got to present a total value proposition for what the school can provide, what the coaches can provide, what the opportunities are. And you've got to be extremely competitive in the player compensation game. We know those things. But when you also put that alongside the best apparel company in the world, you got something special, and that to me was really a missing piece. So and we think the product is elite. You know, I mean, when you think about, just take football for example, you know, the uniforms that the Gamecocks will be wearing next year, those are the same ones they wear in the NFL. The cleats our guys will be wearing are worn by 80 to 85% of the players in the NFL. Like, that's the stuff that our student athletes deserve. That's the quality that we want them in. And so, you know, they're going to be great in all those areas. And like, Nike just has a way to make you, to sharpen your brand, to do little things to keep you looking slick and keep you looking, you know, cool and all those things. And so that's important also. So I think our fans will respond to that. It's always, Nike's always been kind of the cool apparel provider. And so to have some of that cool factor is certainly not lost on us.
0: Cool's a thing. As you get older, you realize, you know, what you thought was cool at 17, 18, 19, 20, you go, man, I really thought that was cool. We've all been there, but at that age, you want stuff that's cool. It matters. It means something. To what level? That depends on each individual, right? But no one ever said, man, I want dorky stuff. Man, I love that. I love those shoes you're wearing. Yeah, they're dorky as hell. Really not a conversation, right? You want to look cool, especially at that age. I think we do as you get older. It's just a different thing, right? But when you're between that age of 17 and 21 or 22, a cool factor, a hip factor matters. And, you know, the Under Armour, go back to the beginning of Under Armour and the Under Armour deal. The feeling was, here comes this, you know, new, young, hip apparel company. Let's jump on board early. And again, just didn't work out the way people had hoped. Nike is Nike. They're always going to have a cool hip factor in some way, shape, or form. And so getting back with Nike kind of re-energizes you in a lot of different ways. And the potential of how you can leverage financially your university with the help of the Nike brand is something you got to look at. What are the different revenue streams you can get out of this? How can you, you know, lift up your profile now that you're a Nike school again? All those things matter. And when you hear Jeremiah Donati talk, you hear just basically what a present day athletic director is saying. Look, man, we got to flip every rock over to find money. basically college athletics has become this guy, and I don't know if you have this friend. Most people have this friend. The guy that's walking around with a little like a Geiger counter thing looking for money, looking for gold. The guy that's out, you know, when you go to the beach, it's the guy that's looking around for the gold. When I lived in West Virginia, there was a guy who I'll never forget it. His wife was really nice. And she was married to this guy, and he was always looking for money everywhere. One time he came, she worked for a lawyer. And so they're going to the lawyer's house for the law firm's Christmas party, right? And this guy's name's Sam. And Sam's wife turns the corner, and Sam is in, like, you know, the living room, the sitting room, the parlor, whatever the hell it was. When you're rich, you got 17 different rooms. And she turns the corner, and he's got a chair, and he's got it flipped upside down. He's shaking it. She's like, "Sam, what are you doing? Honey, these people is rich. I know there's money in this chair." Well, that's kind of what college athletics has become. They've become Sam. They're shaking chairs, flipping stuff around. They're at the beach looking for, like, the gold amongst the rocks. They got their little Geiger counter out walking around. They're looking for, like, dollar bills on the sidewalk. That's college athletics, and that's what you have to do today. And the thing I think that I'm impressed with Jeremiah Donati 18 months into this thing is he gets it. And that's why, to the credit of South Carolina, they hired Jeremiah Donati. So far, it just looks like a hell of a hire. All of a sudden, you know, Jeremiah Donati and his staff and his people, along with more folks over at South Carolina who have bought in and jumped on board, all of a sudden, Shane Beamer needs more money. Let's get you more money, Shane. Lamont Paris needs more money. Let's get you more money, Lamont. We got to get a baseball coach. We're already top 10 in operational budget nationally in baseball. We got to give him more money to help coach Schnall. Look at the staff Schnall has. Jay and I were joking last week. Mark Kingston's like, "Oh, now." I mean, you know, Kevin Schnall is armed with a true staff. And they just added a couple more pieces to it we'll talk about during the Gamecock Notebook. It just, Jeremiah Donati has gone and got more resources for these sports programs so they can get themselves into consistent winning mode. Now, the flip side of that is you get more money and you're not successful, you end up like Paul Maneri. Lamont Paris is next on the clock. So is Shane. Really, Shane's ahead of Lamont because Shane's next man up, coming off of 4-8. We saw all the portal additions. We saw not losing Dylan Stewart, not losing Lenora Sellers or a Nick Harbor or any of the other important pieces that South Carolina want to keep. Did you lose Dre Jacobs? Yeah. Did you want to keep him? Sure. But obviously, you kind of take the model of what the NFL does, right player, right price. If the player's abilities on and off the field don't match the price that they want, you have to respectively move on. You just better be correct in your evaluation. You better have somebody to replace them. But Jeremiah Donati gave Shane the resources. He gave Lamont the resources. But now you have to produce, or, again, I think Jeremiah Donati will go look for someone else who can produce with the resources that he is giving them and the university is giving them. So you like where it's going. You like, you know, what's being done to Williams-Brice. You need more suites or more expensive seating, boxes, whatever you want to call it. You got to bring those rich folk in who love to make it rain money. That's just where we're at. There's a good and a bad to it, but that's where we're at. You know, you heard Jeremiah Donati drop some hints about CLA. That wasn't an accident. You know, Jeremiah didn't have, you know, too many craft beers and started, you know, slippery lips and just started yapping. You know, like my Uncle Laney at the family reunion. No, that trial balloon was shot up for a reason. CLA's 20 years old. Jeremiah Donati says, you know, it's about the time you got to do something. Either you go out and you get, I guess, two plans. One is, okay, what's the cost? What would it look like to renovate CLA? What's the cost? What would it look like to build a new arena? And where? But that's what you want to hear from the athletic director, because he's looking at evolving and progress and how do we get, you know, our resources are shinier and newer. What can we do to improve the product, to attract better players, to make the fan experience better so they spend more money, because we need money. Because remember, we're like that guy Sam. We're flipping over chairs trying to find change. I like what I've seen from Jeremiah Donati in 18 months. I really do. You know, again, the logos on the fields, for some people, it drives them crazy. That's a world we live in. You've got to leverage everything. You've got to NASCAR as much as you can to make as much money as possible to put together a winning product. I like what I've seen so far in 18 months. Feel free to disagree. It's okay. AAA Heating and Air Hotline. 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Wherever you want to comment, feel free. All right, Jay's not here. Terry Ford and a World Cup update. It's going to be interesting. That is next here on the Post Game Show. Appreciate you hanging out with us like always and putting up with our yipping. We go till 6 here on the Game Network, at the Game TV radio on YouTube.
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4: 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The World Cup action on Sunday absolutely delivered. Erling Haaland and the Norwegians sent Brazil to an early exit, and the nightcap between Mexico and England was a wild one as England survived with a man down after a red card with a penalty kick from Harry Kane to become the first team to beat Mexico in the World Cup at Azteca Stadium. I'm Adam Abdallah.
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10: Donovan has it! 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And the United States are going through!
1: And now for a soccer update.
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0: Yeah, I hit the British Bulldog Pub, was it 2 weeks ago now? Or a week from this past Saturday? Did the bangers and mash. Jay said get the yellow mashed potatoes, or the mustard mashed potatoes, yellow, like they were colored. Can you give me them yellow ones, please? You know, the mustard mashed potatoes, the bangers and mash, it was phenomenal. So what I got was great. Food is good. You got a ton of screens to watch soccer. If you're into World Cup, British Bulldog's the place to be, maybe even tonight, for USA-Belgium. Again, a lot of controversy. We've talked about it on and off on this show today. A lot of controversy involving the United States. Flo Beluga suspended. His red card has been suspended. Beluga will play tonight for the United States against Belgium. FIFA has ruled a request from Belgium inadmissible, meaning there are no grounds for an appeal. There's been talk that the president of the United States personally reached out to FIFA to take a look at that play. The Beluga got the red card. Most of the reaction around the world has been negative toward FIFA. And like we talked about in the 3 o'clock hour, when controversy goes your way, you're all for it. Whether it's, hey, that red card was crap, it should never have been hoisted in the first place. It's just, you know, it's getting reversed. The wrong was righted. Or you say this, hey, I don't care if it's right or wrong. It benefits us. Who cares? Or you do this one. We've been screwed over so many times, it's about time we got one over on somebody. If you're Belgium, you're mad. And I understand that side, too. Wait a minute, this is unprecedented. In the knockout round, really? Wow, FIFA, you don't look corrupt at all. Bad door you're opening here. I mean, all these things, again, just depends on who you're rooting for. Which dog you have in the fight. But that's United States and Belgium tonight. If the U.S. wins, it's as far as they've been in the World Cup in over two decades. Belgium, of course, knocked out the U.S. in 2014. U.S., younger legs, more athletic. Belgium, a little bit of age, but obviously they still have some skilled players who are just older. Some of the key components of Belgium's team was also on the squad in 2014, 12 years ago, when they beat the United States and knocked them out of the World Cup. So tonight will be interesting. Obviously, having Beluga helps United States' chances greatly. It's looked at as a pick 'em game. We'll talk more about it here in a little bit. Spain and Portugal, 0-0 right now. I think it was 90th minute. Again, Ronaldo, it's his last World Cup. He said it. Spain with some young talent. A lot of folks think Spain will be France's biggest obstacle in the French winning the World Cup this year. So we'll see if Spain can get past Portugal. Portugal's very talented. There are people who think Portugal is not playing to the level of their talent. So this one's interesting today. Right now, 0-0, Portugal and Spain. Of course, the winner will move on into the Elite Eight as well. And then last night, we saw England gut it out against Mexico. They move on. Norway, for the first time ever, they go to the Elite Eight or the quarters. With their win over Brazil. Brazil, they're not what they used to be, obviously. But Norway, with our guy Haaland, who everybody seems to love Haaland. The Norway striker who's got, what, 7 goals? I think I saw the stat on SportsCenter last night. Coming into this World Cup, Norway in their history had scored 7 goals. Haaland on his own this year has scored 7 goals. And the dude's just fearless going to the net. He is. He's big. He's athletic. And when he goes to the net, he goes to the net. So Norway moves on. And we will see what happens, first of all, with Portugal and Spain. That's happening right now. And then the U.S. and Belgium later on today. There's your World Cup update. Sponsor our buds at British Bulldog again tonight. Head on over. Watch the U.S. Grab some food. Lots of great beverage choices as well at the British Bulldog. Should be good times. Hopefully the U.S. wins. They move on into the quarters. We shall see. All right, 5 o'clock news coming up. Get you caught up with all the headlines in the world of sports. A couple things we haven't gotten to yet we will jump into as well. Including an ex-NCAA hoops player indicted in a $2.2 million scheme. It's coming up next from the 5 o'clock news, sponsored by our buds Integrated Media, here on the post-game show on The Game, The Game Network, at The Game TV Radio on YouTube.
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0: land still getting cleaned up. U.S. 21 at Jenkins Brothers Road. Also, Percival Road near Decker Boulevard, Long's Pond Road at Two Notch. New accidents, Bar Road at Two Notch, I-77 northbound at I-26 exit 1. Sunset Boulevard at North Lake Drive, West Killian at Farrell Road, I should say. And our typical issues at Malfunction Junction and long-term construction.
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0: We roll the Gamecock Notebook. Talk more about the recruiting haul the last 4 days by South Carolina football. Also, Preston Thorne on the early game had a very interesting take on the verbal commitments of in-state players here in South Carolina. We're going to play that for you. Also during the Gamecock Notebook. But yeah, a multitude of players. Davion Jones, Nate Carson, Jaden Brody. Obviously, the five-star Dobson started the whole thing a few days ago. And we'll talk more about that. We'll hear their announcements as well during the Gamecock Notebook. Also, we'll discuss a baseball transfer portal get over the last weekend that was big for new coach Kevin Schnall here at South Carolina. 5 o'clock news as we switch over to some other headlines. Former Kentucky basketball player Kerr Crissa has been arrested and indicted on a $2.2 million fraud scheme. Crissa, 6'3 guard from Estonia, played for Kentucky, Arizona, West Virginia, and Cincinnati over six seasons, allegedly carried out a scheme to obtain nearly $2.2 million from multiple victims using false representation, fabricated identities, and deceptive communications. That's what the Department of Justice says. Crissa played at Cincinnati last year, suffered a separated shoulder in February, missed the rest of the season. Now, according to the DOJ, Crissa allegedly ran a four-year scheme that involved convincing one victim to send him money by saying his mother had cancer and needed treatment. This is a high-quality individual. By posing as his mother in another scheme, he allegedly told one victim he needed money to save the family farm. He also allegedly acted as a woman named Irene to sign a fraudulent promise to repay one of the victims $100,000 by a February deadline. Quote from U.S. Attorney Matthew L. Harvey, financial fraud schemes erode trust, cause real harm to victims who believe they were helping someone in need. Our office will continue to pursue individuals who exploit others through deception. We are committed to holding them accountable for their actions. The government is seeking forfeiture of any proceeds traceable to the alleged offenses, including a money judgment of approximately $2.2 million against Crissa. Crissa dealt with multiple injuries over his career and completed just 127 games over six seasons. His arrest is the latest in the sport by the Department of Justice, who has indicted multiple college basketball players and coaches in gambling and bribery schemes over the past decade. Wow. So this guy not only squeezed money out of folks saying that his mom had cancer and needed treatment, then he pretended to be his mom in another scheme, saying he needed money to, quote unquote, save the family farm. Then he was a woman named Irene to make money. Wow. Wow. 5 o'clock news sponsored by Integrated Media here on the game. Terry Ford, appreciate you hanging. Giannis Antetokounmpo, his trade became official on Monday, today. Giannis released a video on his social media account on Monday, featuring a sit-down interview with longtime Bucks play-by-play announcer Jim Paschke. Giannis said goodbye to Milwaukee and expressed his love for the city. Look, Giannis, I'll say this about Giannis. The Greek Freak could have left multiple times, but he stayed in Milwaukee, wanted to win a championship. He really dug into the community. And for a long time, for me, just as a longtime NBA nerd, after watching high-profile player after high-profile player leave smaller markets for bigger markets, and whether it's more money, more shine, more notoriety, build your brand, whatever, yada, yada, yada. It was really refreshing to see Giannis hunker down in Milwaukee. And to see the Bucks win a championship, I thought was cool. Nothing against the Suns. And look, I'm a huge Chris Paul fan, too. But seeing Giannis win a championship, kind of like that, man, you fought the good fight, and the basketball gods are going to repay you in the city of Milwaukee with a championship. Since then, things went sideways. Giannis became a GM. The Bucks decided they wanted to go star hunting. They screwed up their team by bringing in Damian Lillard, who couldn't spell championship if you gave him all the words except the P. And the thing just went sideways. And last year, Giannis checked out, which I don't agree with, and I think was awful, and it's something he needs to answer to. And the whole thing fell apart. So now Giannis, in his early 30s, will go to Miami, see if he can stay healthy, and see if he can help Miami make a run in the East, which depends on guard play and Giannis's health. Just saying. But I give Giannis a lot of credit for what he did in Milwaukee. I do. And I think he's sincere when he talks about his love for the city. If he didn't love Milwaukee, he'd have left. Because I'll give you a little secret. Not the greatest weather. I lived in Wisconsin for 2 years. So Giannis, a video kind of like goodbye to the city of Milwaukee today as he moves on to Miami. 5 o'clock news sponsored by Integrated Media. Again, today, another story, just shake your head. Bucknell University is in central Pennsylvania in a city called Lewisburg. Well, a former Bucknell strength and conditioning coach was charged Monday with felony aggravated hazing following the 2024 death of a freshman football player who collapsed during his first workout with the team. Mike Kulbis is also charged with misdemeanor counts of involuntary manslaughter, reckless endangerment, and hazing in the death of 18-year-old Calvin C.J. Dickey Jr. Quote, while the death of Calvin Dickey is tragic, Mark Kulbis did not contribute to it and is not responsible for it. That's what his attorney says. I know, shocking. There are facts and other circumstances surrounding this matter that, once presented at the appropriate time, will demonstrate that Mr. Kulbis did not commit the crimes he is charged with. Quote from Bucknell, Bucknell has cooperated with the Pennsylvania Attorney General's office throughout this investigation because this is now an active criminal matter and related

0: Kroenke died July 12, 2024, 2 days after he collapsed at a team workout. He was 18 years old. Dickey collapsed from sickle cell-related issues. A medical condition, experts say, that's easily prevented, even reversed, by stopping the exercise. Kolba subjected Dickey and other players to 100 up-and-downs and several full-body plank drills. In spite of training and direction from other coaches that such exercises were not appropriate or safe for use as part of training. According to the Attorney General's statement, Dickey was visibly struggling. Kolbus would not summon help until Dickey passed out. Dickey's parents sued Bucknell in 2025, saying the university knew about their son's sickle cell trait diagnosis and cleared him to play but failed to protect him. Again, man, look, I get you want to get guys in shape. I get the strength and conditioning guy is always kind of like, I shouldn't say always, but in a lot of cases, is a borderline wacko. A lot of them are beloved and loved by players and coaches, and some are hated. Some go way over the top. But the idea that this young dude, and we'll, you know, again, you know, you got to wait for a court trial to play itself out. But if this is true, again, people have to pay for it. You got to know if a guy's got issues, you got to know when to let up. I saw this happen at the University of Maryland and a player died. You got to know when to say when. Is it time to take your foot off the gas? Again, this is not 1974. Back then, you get no water during a workout, even though it's 110 degrees. Suck it up. Drink your spit. You know, we've evolved from those days. If you have an athlete with a special issue, you got to understand when to stop. If this did happen the way that it's being described by some, a lot of people need to pay the price for it. 5 o'clock news sponsored by Integrated Media. Terry Ford, appreciate you hanging out with us as we just roll up until 6 here on the game. One other college football note. 5-star wide receiver Xavier Sabb, number 20 overall player in ESPN's 300, has committed to Oregon. Jersey kid, number 5 ranked wide receiver in the class, visited Bama, LSU, Oregon, Tennessee, UCLA. Sabb told ESPN he had a longstanding connection with Dan Lanning, the head coach at Oregon, and the wide receivers coach Ross Douglas. Everything was reinforced during his final visit with the program last month. So there you go. Oregon also, in the last few days, got another pledge from a 5-star corner, Hayden Stepp. And again, Stepp and Oregon beat out Alabama and Cal. Alabama losing twice here. Alabama struggled so far this year in recruiting and the transfer portal. Still a lot of talent in Tuscaloosa. And there's a long way to go in the recruiting battles. Obviously, South Carolina went from, what, 50th to 25th in a matter of a couple weeks. But yes, the spotlight's hot on the coach's office at Bama for Kalen DeBoer. Absolutely. All right, Gamecock Notebook, we'll come back. Davion Jones, Nate Carson, Jaden Brody all committed to South Carolina in the last couple days, as did Mr. Dobson, the 5-star corner. We'll play you 3 of those commits coming up next. And Preston Thorne had a very interesting angle on the early game this morning about local recruits who verbal, and is it harder or easier to flip them? We'll get into all that next, plus baseball adding a big-time player through the transfer portal. All that's next on the Gamecock Notebook. Terry Ford, appreciate you hanging out with us here on The Game, The Game Network, at The Game TV, radio, and YouTube.
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0: Big last few days for South Carolina football, obviously. The commits, they were flowing. After a rough patch for a while where South Carolina seemed to be finishing second in some of these big recruits, Gamecocks hit a five-star, two definite four-stars, and one borderline 3-4-star. Let's start off with Davion Jones, a corner, committing to South Carolina.
1: Well, first of all, great to be with you.
0: Oh, that's the wrong one. This is the right one.
2: The next 3 years, you know, 3 and out, I'm going to take my time to shoot. Oh, yeah.
0: Six-two, six-three type of corner with long arms that Coach Gray likes, but still, Jones, about 5'11"-ish. Speed, a lot of ability, high ceiling. To go with Dobson, you got a five-star corner and a four-star corner, or DB. Then, next up, Nate Carson committing to South Carolina.
3: For the next 3 to 4 years, I'll be going to University of South Carolina.
0: There's some happiness. Might not be the mocktail bar like Dobson had, but still, the young fellow from Irmo, four-star offensive tackle, ending up in South Carolina. And again, typically, I mean, we saw Josiah Thompson do it. We saw Shed Surratt do it. In a perfect world, though, your freshman offensive tackles, are, unless they are truly gifted, in a perfect world, they get to sit a year and figure it out, right? So, four-star Nate Carson committing to South Carolina. Jaden Brody, a borderline 3 or 4-star, depending on what service you're looking at edge, undersized guy right now, but he'll get to South Carolina, hit the weight room, hit the nutrition room, throw on some LBs of muscle, and we'll see where he ends up. Right now, a little bit, about 6'4", about 230, roughly. But here's Brody making his commitment.
4: And then lastly, I'm thinking about my friends and my family.

0: another player taking their talents to South Carolina. And LeBron thing just keeps living, doesn't it? I'm taking my talents to South Beach. Man, it's been a long time, too. 20 years, roughly. 2010 or 11 or whatever it was. I mean, maybe, okay, 16 years maybe. But anyway. Again, an undersized edge right now. So a guy that, again, you just want to beef up a bit. Hit the weight room. Hit the buffet. And get a little weight on him. A little bit more muscle. See where a player like Brody ends up before it's all said and done. Now, three of the four who committed are locals. Preston Thorne had a very interesting take on when local guys verbally commit. Because, again, you're verbaling. You can always get flipped. That's the world we live in. It's only a verbal. But here's Preston with his thoughts on local players who verbal. And it might be tougher for them to flip.
1: Here's a little asterisk that I think you make sure that you have to point out. This may temper some of the fears about losing the commit. All three of these players are in-state recruits. And when you're an in-state recruit and you commit to an in-state university, it makes it a lot more difficult to flip.
2: Yes.
1: Because we know you. And you got to go to Publix. And you have to go to Kroger. And I might see you at Rush's. And so all of the Go Gamecocks that you've been getting, all of the Spurs up that you've seen on the street, everybody's all in your DMs celebrating you. It's all good right now. Now, if you flip, it better be worth it. It better be worth it.
2: Everybody's got a number.
1: And I have no problem if you do that, but just understand that if you do decide to flip once you make a commitment, because everybody understands, as an in-state recruit, you can make whatever choice you want to make. All rational people. And I'm not talking for the irrational. I'm just talking for the regular college football fan. Hey, you're from South Carolina. That doesn't. You're not obliged to play for South Carolina. But once you commit and you've said that this is what you want to do and you've gone through the journey, you talk about the relationship and all that stuff, now it's going to be very difficult. So I say the chances of holding on to an in-state recruit are a lot higher.
0: I thought that was very interesting from Preston. You grew up here. Everybody sees you at Rush's. You know, they see you at different places. And you're getting pat on the back and the attaboys and all that. But then that peer pressure thing, I can't really flip. I can't do that. I grew up here. My God, my life will be a living hell. I don't want to go through all that. That is a thing at that age. It really is. Let's just be honest. So, very interesting. Very interesting. Preston's take on that. All right. And I don't disagree with it. Because there's something about, you know, going to the hometown school or the home state school and all that love you do get. And then if you flip and go somewhere else, you kind of turned your back on the home state school. And there is a little peer pressure to something like that. Not to say you won't do it, but there is a little something extra to it. All right, South Carolina, they get Connor Schaus out of the transfer portal. Coach Schnall and the Gamecocks baseball program. Nice work in the portal since Schnall got here. Schaus, numbers really nice. He pitched and played in the field in a variety of spots. 54 games as a position player, 11 appearances on the mound. As a hitter, .353, 10 homers, 66 RBIs, 52 runs scored. 30 extra base hits, 6 for 6 in steals. As a pitcher, a mixed bag. ERA was near 6. Struck out basically a hitter an inning. Opponents, they batted .245 against Schaus. Really, if you look at the numbers, his wheelhouse is as a position player. And 6-4 analytics, their rankings have Schaus as the number one player in the transfer portal. And again, Schaus from Texas Tech also played previously at Georgia Tech. So that was a good get a few days ago. And finally, Kevin Schnall updating the coaching staff with a former MLB scout. Kevin Schnall grabs a couple of guys. Dan Valerio as USC's assistant recruiting coordinator and field coordinator. That's official. Kyle Lindquist has also been added as defensive coordinator, infield coach, defensive coordinator in baseball now. Valerio, again, I feel really bad for Wake. That the players and now the coaching staff continues to get poached. Valerio was part of Wake Forest coaching staff, was hitting coach, associate, head coach, or he served with Gamecocks' new hitting coach, associate head coach, Bill Salento. He was a recruiting director in Winston-Salem, was Kyle Lindquist. So a couple more coaches added to a big staff that Kevin Schnall has here at Carolina. All right, here's Gamecock Notebook. We'll come back. We're going to re-rack the Phil Steele conversation this morning on the early game with Elijah and Preston and Jalen. Again, Phil Steele opening up his radio tour of the country here in Columbia, South Carolina this morning. We're going to get to that next. Re-rack that in case you missed it earlier. I'm here on the game. All right, again, just to remind you, we are doing the Crescent Construction Grand Slam baseball coach hire in honor of Kevin Schnall being the new head man for Carolina baseball. Just go to 1075thegame.com, click on the Crescent Construction Grand Slam giveaway, just register to win there. We'll do the drawing Friday the 17th, I believe, the Friday before SEC Media Days. It's sponsored by our buds at Crescent Construction and the folks here, us at the game.
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0: 68 in the traffic. Got some new ones. Clemson Road at Faro Road, Garner's Ferry near Pineview Road, Hard Scrabble at Magnolia Hall, Lake Murray Boulevard at I-26, Nazareth Road at South Lake Drive as well. Then we have Malfunction Junction, malfunctioning like always, some long-term construction in the usual spots. Had a little rain earlier, cool things off, but it's hot. We'll get back with the SEC Notebook next.
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0: here on the Post Game Show. Terry Ford, appreciate you hanging out with us today. As we roll this baby till 6, whether you're here in Columbia, 107.5 The Game, you're in Myrtle Beach, Charleston, Florence, we greatly appreciate you hanging out with us, like always. We do. All right, so earlier, Preston, Elijah, Jalen on the early game, Jalen filling in for Jen, had Phil Steele, the Phil Steele College Football Yearbook, the Bible for college football in 2026. Phil started his nationwide radio tour by hanging out with our crew this morning. And let's re-rack that for you. And Elijah Campbell starting off the conversation with Phil Steele.
1: The man himself, Phil Steele, the one and only, joins us right now. Phil, appreciate you kicking off your radio tour here with us. It's always great to hear from you. Like I mentioned earlier, I got my copy. Been flipping through it already. Still, there's so much in here that I have a lot more I need to dig into. But appreciate you taking the time to hang out with us this morning.
2: Hey, and you guys are number one this season. You're the first show that we're doing. We always wait till the magazine's officially on sale at Barnes & Noble. And so you guys are officially kicking off the radio season for me.
3: Let's go.
1: It is a badge of honor. This is great. Phil Steele's first radio appearance right here in beautiful Columbia, South Carolina. And that's where we're going to start, Phil. We'll start here with the South Carolina Gamecock team. Coming off a 4-8 season, I think the discourse around this team is, I don't think I know, it's much different here in July of 26 than it was July of 25. But when you look at maybe some of the failures of last year with what happened in the offseason with South Carolina, what should give Carolina fans maybe the most hope and enthusiasm that things can be turned around despite playing in a league like this?
2: Yeah, and this year I am bullish on South Carolina. I've put them on my most improved list. 2 years ago, South Carolina was coming off a 5-7 season. I put them on my most improved list. They got to 9-4. Now, last year, South Carolina fans weren't too happy for me, or with me, I should say. I picked them low. They were considered a national title playoff contender, and I had them 10th in the SEC. But a lot of that was due to the defense. And, you know, I thought they lost too much from the defensive front seven last year. And even with that, you know, you go back to the Alabama game. They led that thing 22-14, 10 minutes to go. They had a shot to win that. A&M up 30-3 at the half. Sorry to open up some wounds there, guys. But I think they're going to be improved, especially at that linebacker position. That's probably one of the more experienced units, probably the strength of the team this year. And then offensively, you got Lenore Sellers back. Remember, he got injured against Vanderbilt. Took a few games to get back. I think he's going to have the type of year more towards what he was playing at the end of 2024. And then let's look at the offensive line as well. Back in 24, they didn't have any injuries on the offensive line. They had one start missed all year. Last year, the injuries cropped up. They fired their OL coach mid-year. They dropped to 111 yards per game rush, allowed 43 sacks. I think if you look at the offensive line this year, they added 7 offensive linemen that were full-time starters. And really, when you add transfers, you want to add guys with experience. So I'm looking for a stock market bounce from that offensive line, a more improved run game, Lenore Sellers back to form, and a defense which was decent last year, but I think they're going to be better this year, especially at the linebacker core, the strength of the team. So add it all up, I'm much more bullish on South Carolina this year than I was last year.
1: Phil Steele's on with us right now from the Phil Steele College Football Preview. You can get it at Barnes & Noble. You can order it online. I went to Barnes & Noble and Garner's Ferry yesterday and picked up mine. Recommend you do the same thing. And Phil, you mentioned the offensive line. That's really kind of dominated a lot of the discussion we've had here in the offseason is what is this offensive line going to be? Can it be acceptable enough for Kendall Briles' offense to be able to hum? But my question for you here is, when you've studied these rosters, and we're so far into the transfer portal era now that you have seen a lot of offensive lines that have been built through the transfer portal, is there any good historical precedent that I think that you've maybe noticed over the years where a team does build an offensive line strictly through the portal and is able to immediately have a bounce back year from 1 year to the next?
2: Well, you know, you have to factor in different things when you're looking for a bounce back year. And as mentioned, you go back to last year, there was plenty of injuries on the offensive line, and then firing the offensive line coach mid-year. So generally, you're going to see improvement. Now, I could tell you, being on the Joe Moore Award, the Joe Moore guys feel that the offensive line play overall in college football is down because of the transfer portal. There's not as much cohesion on the offensive line. It's tough to build. But when you look at South Carolina, the things I like is the fact that they brought in experienced guys who have started, and then you have those extended practices now where you can practice a little more over the fall to get together cohesion, and then of course you've got all of August to get together. So I think we're going to see enough players come in where there's definitely going to be improvement on the offensive line, especially after what happened last year.
1: Phil, one of my favorite things about what you do too is your specific metrics, right? Try to find out, you know, what makes good luck, like turnover differential and things of that nature, to try to find maybe the bounce back teams in college football. I think one thing for South Carolina that Gamecock fans, maybe your more optimistic ones, kind of hang their hat on is the fact that you did lose a lot of close games last year. Like you mentioned the Texas A&M loss. You had a 27-point lead at halftime. You mentioned the Alabama loss. You had a lead in the fourth quarter. We saw a lot of one score or very tight losses where you're going into the fourth quarter and it's a hotly contested game. You just couldn't pull it through. But what do you think is maybe the most important thing for a team like South Carolina to have that kind of bad close game luck get reversed just from one year to the next?
2: Yeah, and you know, the metric articles that I started in the magazine back in 1995, the first one was turnovers equals turnaround, which was double-digit turnovers. If you benefit from them one year, you're going to go weaker record the next year, and vice versa if you had negative double-digit turnovers. And so after that, a few years later, I started the close wins, close losses one, and it really is true to form. And if you take a look at those games, if you lose a game by, you know, a point or 3 points or anything, less than a touchdown, you're looking at the fact that you're basically one play away from actually winning the game as opposed to losing the game. So you're much better than your record, and it generally shows. So I did all the metrics and have been doing it for years. And once again, it comes up about 75%. If you lose a lot of close games one year, the next year you get that improvement. Of course, keeping Lenore Sellers healthy is a big plus, keeping the offensive line healthy. And I think if the offensive line's healthy at the end of the year, that helps you win those games. It helps you run the football at the end of the game, control the clock if you're ahead late in the game. Also, you know, in the red zone, it helps you out. So I think the improvement for South Carolina and the offensive line, linebacking core, and quarterback are probably the three main areas that will help you win those close games.
1: Phil Steele's on with us right now. And Phil, in your position rankings, I saw South Carolina, especially at wide receiver, top 15. You mentioned the linebacking group being maybe the best on this team right now, maybe in terms of depth and the talent they have coming back. But what's maybe the one of the most intrigued to you that you think might actually end up making or breaking this season?
2: I would have to say, well, really, when you look at the team, to me, the offensive line is going to be the key to whether or not, you know, if they show the improvement I expect, that to me is going to be the key to this season. But another one to look at is probably a little bit the defensive line. I like the talent there. Dylan Stewart, you know, you lose three starters, but I like the overall talent that they brought in to replace them. Brownlow Dindy at the defensive tackle spot, I think he is powerful. He is 311 pounds in the middle. That's going to be a nice force to have. And, you know, Coach Beamer told me this group reminds him a lot of 2024's group with six defensive tackles that can play in good depth at defensive end. So I think if the defensive end line can be anywhere near as dominant as it was in 2024 and the offensive line pulls together, those are probably going to be the keys.
1: Phil, when it comes to surprise teams, in the Southeastern Conference, who do you think may be the biggest spoiler that people just, I guess, national media types maybe haven't really tapped into just yet?
2: Well, you know, my number one surprise team this year is Alabama. That's because they're sort of being discounted coming into the season. So it didn't sound like your question was looking for a team like that, though. I'm going to say, how about Tennessee? I think when you look at Tennessee this year, you know, the big question for me is might be on the defensive side of the ball. They're bringing a new defensive coordinator in Jim Knowles. The one thing I've noticed about Jim Knowles, usually it takes 2 years for his defense to come together, but if he can get that defense to come together and be improved, they got more talent this year than they did last year. And if they get good quarterbacks, quarterback play. And I know you look at last year and you say, well, you have to have a returning veteran starter, right? Well, guess what? You know, Ohio State did pretty well with a first-year starter. Notre Dame did pretty well with a first-year young starter. So if Tennessee can get that production, and Josh Heupel usually does, they've got a schedule that could possibly get there. You look at they face just one upper-half team on the road, Texas A&M. They've got five SEC home games this year. Good surrounding talent for that young quarterback. And, you know, the young quarterback may surprise this year.
3: Phil, thank you for telling us all the information we needed to know about our local Gamecock team. But there's one other team within the state, which we will not name, that we need to know some information about. They wear purple pants. Can you give us what we need to know about those folks in the upstate?
2: Yeah, I think when you look at I can say the name, you guys can't, but it's when you look at Clemson this year, I think, first of all, they've got to play better at home. Last year they were 3-4 at home. That's just unacceptable. It was their first losing season at home in forever. I think they're going to actually get quarterback play up to last year's standards, because last year a lot was expected out of Cade Klubnik. Didn't really happen, but I think Vezina or Tate Reynolds could step in and do a good job. I like what they've got, a receiver with T.J. Moore and Wesco. They were banged up a receiver again last year. The defense looks solid. I like Sammy Brown. And really, when you look at their schedule this year, the games they've got them an underdog in, you look at LSU, they're a slight underdog there, and then home against Miami. But the rest of the schedule is actually very, very set up well. Their road games are Syracuse, Florida State's a winnable one, Cal's a winnable one, Duke's a winnable one. If they can get that home edge back, and they play one of the better schedules in the ACC this year, then I think Clemson's actually going to be a contender in the ACC. I know you guys didn't want to hear that.
3: We appreciate knowing that going into the season, though.
1: Yeah, or at least as long as they're not contending in the last week in November, then folks around here would be pretty thrilled
2: with
1: that. Maybe it makes beating them a little sweeter if they are really good. Two different ways that you can look at that right there. Phil Steele's on with us right now. And Phil, in terms of last year, there were a lot of disappointments, Clemson being one of those disappointments, Penn State being one of those too. Was there a team this year that is going to be maybe viewed as a consensus top 10 team that you're just not biting on this year?
2: The one that I'm probably looking at might be LSU. And I think LSU probably comes into the season possibly in the top 10. But they have a rugged schedule. They are practically a new team. And I did a new thing in the magazine this year. It's called the Homegrown Factor, which talks about teams that recruit freshmen and then they stay through all the way through. Alabama, Georgia are two of the teams at the top of the SEC. This LSU team is almost completely rebuilt. They have very little coming back from last year. They've got two offensive linemen. They've got Whit Weeks coming back at linebacker and a couple of good cornerbacks in P.J. Woodland and Tamari Cooley. But I don't think they're going to be top 10 level. I think when you look at the schedule this year, they play at Ole Miss, where I've got them a dog. The Texas A&M game to me is a toss-up. The Clemson game could be a toss-up early. They have to play at Auburn. They host Alabama, and Alabama handled them last year again. They host Texas. That's going to be a rough one. Texas, I think, with Arch Manning, is much improved at the end of the year. That Tennessee team that we talked about. So there's the potential for this LSU team to lose four or five games this year. I don't think they'll be a top 10 team coming in at the end of the year, but I do think they might be a top 10 team at the start of the year in the AP poll.
1: I'm here for the storyline. If they lose to Ole Miss at Ole Miss, I'm here for the chaos that may ensue. Last thing for you here, Phil. One thing I love about your magazine, too, is how much interaction you get with these coaches. And, of course, all coaches are optimistic going into the season. But in your years of doing this, have you ever actually had a coach that was like, hey, man, between you and me, this is gonna be bad. This isn't going to be a lot of fun.
2: You know, here's the best one that I had, and it would be Bowling Green. Their head coach, Scott Locklear, said the first time I talked to him, he goes, okay, here's the story, Phil. It's a five-year plan. This first year, we're going to suck. The second year, we're going to suck less. The third year, we're going to be okay. The fourth year, we'll start to be competitive. And the fifth year, we'll get ourselves to a bowl game. And he just laid it right out, and that's exactly what happened at Bowling.
0: There's Phil Steele talking with our early game crew. We'll come back, take a look at the schedule, pick some games next as we wrap up the post-game show on the game.
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1: 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It's one of the biggest games in U.S. men's national team history as Team USA takes on Belgium tonight, and it comes with controversy. U.S. striker Flo Balogun will be back after his red card was suspended in a rare move by FIFA yesterday. The move might not have the cleanest of optics, but there is precedent as Cristiano Ronaldo had the final two games of his three-game suspension lifted so he could play in the World Cup. I'm Adam Abdallah.
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0: Jason here, obviously. I'm back on Monday. But the internet never goes away. The internet doesn't go to the beach. Right now, Spain leading Portugal 1-0. Marino delivers a late goal as Spain knocks out Ronaldo and Portugal in all those last

0: obviously the United States, and Belgium tonight. That game will kick at 8 p.m. We've talked about the controversy of what's going on with the U.S. And Flo Balogun will be playing. Obviously, that helps the United States and obviously frustrates Belgium. That's 8 p.m. I think the United States will win. I don't know how much this whole thing's in Belgium's head. That's the wild card. Is it positive motivation? Is it something that because it happened at such a late time to get prepared, does that hurt? The U.S., I think, is just younger. They play a different style. Obviously, the last time Belgium played them years and years and years ago. I feel like the United States gets through, and then, of course, it ends against Argentina. I think the United States will get through. Farthest trip in the World Cup since 2002. It's a pick 'em. It's a toss-up. Maybe I'm just being patriotic. I don't know, but I'll take the United States. And again, Spain has moved on. Portugal is out 1-0. Spain over Portugal. As we look at the internet tonight, Major League Baseball. This isn't so much a snub. This isn't so much about tonight's games. The All-Star rosters came out. And they talked about snubs and things of that nature. The American League, this might be the weakest American League team I've seen in a long time. American League is just, look, if your favorite team is in the American League, you just need to have your squad go on a heater and all of a sudden they're in the playoff picture. The American League has one team. One team. That's it. Playing over 600 baseball. Well, I should say just under a tick now. The Tampa Rays are 598. No one else is playing 600 baseball in the American League. Matter of fact, we'll see 1, 2, 3, 4. Only six teams in the American League are over 500. It's just been a bad season in the AL. Thanks for hanging out, putting up with us, whether you're listening the normal way, in one of our different affiliates or on YouTube. Thank you. We'll talk tomorrow.
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0: Our final check on the traffic before we hand it off to Scott Hamilton and connecting Carolinas here on the game. Clemson Road at Farrell, we have an accident. Also, Garnish Ferry Road at Pine View. Hard Scrabble at Magnolia, I-77 northbound at 12th Street, exit 2. Lake Murray Boulevard at I-26, Nazareth Road and Lake Drive. Malfunction Junction, like always, malfunctioning, long-term construction. I-26 between Bush River Road and Old Sandy Run Road, I-20 between Sunset Boulevard and Bush River Road, and Broad River Road between I-26 and Dutch Fork Road. Again, thanks for hanging out with us. Connecting Carolinas is next with Scott here on the Game Network. Talk to you tomorrow. Have a good night.
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5: 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A Monday coming out of a July 4th weekend unlike any other, celebrating the 250th birthday of this great nation we call the United States of America. What else do we have over the weekend? A massive wedding, an Uber celebrity, and an NFL superstar exchanging vows with, get this, Adam Sandler. Officiating. Did not have that on my bingo card over the weekend. Did not have that on my bingo card at any point in my life. If you think you did, or if somebody tells you they did, liars, pants are going to catch on fire because nobody saw that coming except for Taylor Swift and Travis Kelce. We'll litigate that later in the program. What else do we have over the weekend? We had another incredible performance from the Michael Jordan of competitive eating. Joey Chestnut doing his thing again in the Nathan's Famous hot dog eating contest at Coney Island, doing it in impressive heat as well, which makes it even more interesting. Would that be the way to frame it? We'll dive into it later in the program. And here's the biggest thing to happen over the weekend in the world of sports. Another example of shadiness when it comes to international sports. But back to the big celebration. There's oppressive heat. Weather hindered events across the nation. It's hot, thunderstorms, you name it. But we still celebrated America, and it was fantastic. So I had the large ships in the harbors and the rivers around New York City. And I'm of a certain age where I remember vaguely seeing the ships on television in 1976. It was kind of reminiscent of that, except this time around, I was actually acutely aware of the significance of this gathering. Then I was just a little guy plopped in front of a television, big box, little screen, watching everything unfold in the Big Apple. This time around, much more tuned in, much more captivated. Also captivated by Andy Cohen and Anderson Cooper. They were unhinged Friday night on CNN. CNN had this New Year's Eve style broadcast Friday night because in New York, they dropped the ball every few hours to coincide with the time zones. Okay, so it was like New Year's Eve on July 4th, July 3rd, really. And that was cool. I dug it. But those two nut jobs, slamming beers, hanging out, doing all kinds of wacky stuff. It was not scripted, obviously. Wasn't very professional, indeed. But it was moderately entertaining, so I watched it. I just am remiss that it stripped away what little bit of credibility CNN continues to latch on to. But we'll litigate that another time. That could not overshadow the event. The importance of the day, the symbolism of the day, and unfortunately also couldn't quell the heat. 102 degrees in Washington, D.C., that topped the record of 100 set July 4th in 1919. Yet, the show went on, largest fireworks display ever. More than 860,000 shells launched from 10 locations around Washington, lasted about 40 minutes. To put it in a proper perspective on how big of a deal it was, the Capitol's traditional Independence Day show, usually about 10,000 shows, less than 20 minutes. It was a big deal. So I cannot say it enough. It was an Independence Day weekend unlike any other. But we're back around the sports, and right now that means the World Cup. And I am not going to pretend to be a soccer head. I am not going to pretend that I do anything but helicopter in and out of soccer and only during the big events. And even that is probably stretching the truth. I more watch and observe from a periphery, way far out. But it's got my attention right now because A, it's Team USA, and B, it's Team USA in the round of 16 at the World Cup, men's team now, an event that the United States has never won. Going to play Belgium tonight at 8 o'clock start on the pitch. See, I know some of the lingo. But the fact that the USA is still alive, not the big story. The big news is the red card suspension of USA striker Flo Balogun lifted. He's the leading scorer for America in the World Cup, and it was reversed on Sunday. FIFA saying, we're going to suspend this. We're not going to have it apply to the World Cup, yada, yada, yada. And it only happened after presidential intervention. Presidential intervention is usually something in sports that happens only with the signing of bills, executive orders, some proclamations, and when championship teams make the obligatory visit to the White House, hand the POTUS a jersey, take some pictures, and get the heck out. Well, apparently it also includes calling government bodies. That's what President Trump did. He called the head of FIFA on Wednesday and did his deal. Hey, we got to get this. This red card shouldn't have been handed out. And I'm not arguing. The red card, A, was undeserved, and B, the process under which the red card was determined was not above board. They used replay for it. Not supposed to do that. But here's the problem. The optics of this are not good. They're not great. It doesn't look good when the leader of a nation calls the leader of an international sports organization, one, oh, by the way, that has a reputation of sketchiness. The fact that he made the call isn't a problem. The fact they took the call is an issue. New York Times first reporting that it happened on Wednesday, FIFA President Giovanni Infantino, he was the one who got the call from President Trump. And they have a history. Don't forget, when President Trump was trying to get a Nobel Peace Prize, very publicly, by the way, and then when he, again, very publicly expressed his displeasure, what did FIFA do? They created and gave President Trump the FIFA Peace Prize. They made up the award for him and gave it to him. Here you go. Here, big guy. So they were catering to him. So, of course, the president, defending his team, defending a Team USA player, he calls the head of FIFA. Once more, I don't have a problem with that. But the issue I have is FIFA taking that call. It's not great. I'm looking at the reactions now from people on the Belgium side. That's the United States opponent tonight. The Royal Belgium Football Association says it was, quote, astonished. And then I saw a clip with Belgium's coach, and he was having to speak through a translator. But what he was trying to communicate is that he didn't know the 5th of July was April Fool's Day in Europe. Hey-o! Yeah, they're not happy. But a lot of people aren't happy because it's one thing to give the president an award. It is. It's another thing to take a phone call that will influence what actually happens in the competition by allowing him to play. And once more, I'm all for him playing. Okay. The red card shouldn't have been handed out and it shouldn't have been determined the way it was via replay. But it will impact play. It will impact competition. That's not cool. Everything now is kind of sketchy. The only positive to all of this so far is how Balogun actually acted when he got the red card. Okay. Yeah, he was ticked off at first. Then he recovered. And in the days between getting the red card last week and even up until yesterday before finding out that it was going to be lifted, he had class. He had major class. Here's how he handled it.
6: You know, I think it's happened and it's something I have to accept and just move forward from.
7: Now, can you take us through those few minutes, like while you were waiting for the call, just standing there, and then, you know, I think you stood there for just like 20 seconds after he showed you the red card. Like, what was going through your head?
6: Yeah, just a ton of emotion, you know. It's difficult, you know, to see red at any time, but especially now, you know, in such a high-pressure tournament, such a high-pressure situation, and you know, there was many emotions, but for me, the most important thing was just trying to stay calm. I think You know, I didn't want to react out of emotion, out of anger, and, you know, I had to just accept that the decision was made, whether I agreed with it or not, and just you know, try to also think about, you know, how I can help.
5: And then, of course, he found out that the whole thing was a non-issue. He was going to be.

0: response and how you handle yourself going forward. That's what he did. So good on him. 100% good on him. He did exactly what he needed to do in this situation in order not to make the situation bigger than what the team is trying to accomplish. Again, being the first squad ever in United States history to win the World Cup men's squad. Still, though, the overall arch of this situation, not great. Optics are horrible. It taints everything going forward. The United States from this point forward in the World Cup is damned if it does, damned if it doesn't. If it goes and wins the whole darn thing, people will argue that, well, it was because of presidential intervention and a chummy relationship between the president and the head of FIFA, and they shouldn't have had him out there. A red card is a red card, yada, yada, yada. And if they lose, guess what? Still going to be an issue because this has happened. This has happened. This has taken place. And it's not necessarily suspending the red card, but the process of suspending the red card. What was said during that phone call that gave FIFA reason to reconsider things? And then from that point forward, where did it go? How many different levels and layers had to be overcome in order for that red card, internally now in FIFA's offices, in order for that red card to be overturned? We don't know. We haven't gotten that clarity. I don't know if we'll ever get that clarity. We've crossed the Rubicon here. And it's kind of comparable to when a judge lets a confessed gambler play college football. It shrouds the legitimacy of what happens during the games. How do we know everything is on the up and up? Truly, how do we know? This is going to be the biggest world story, biggest story of this World Cup, no matter what happens. There's no walking it back. That's a fact. There's no walking it back. There's no polishing it. There's no making this better. Christine Brennan, columnist for USA Today and contributor for CNN. She's going to join us in a bit. We're going to get her take on this. She's very well versed in the history of international sports. The Olympics, that might be the front face on the Mount Rushmore of shady sports organizations. We're going to get her take on this. How does this impact the World Cup? How does this impact international sports going forward? We'll ask Christine Brennan in just a few minutes. And I'm also going to get into this hot dog thing. Remember, college football ain't here yet. We still got a couple of months. This is a big deal. At least it is in my mind. Now, this guy, Joey Chestnut, can drive himself mentally, physically, and emotionally to scarf down 66 hot dogs and buns in 10 minutes. I think it's fascinating. I'll tell you why later in the program. 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
1: USA versus Belgium tonight in the World Cup round of 16. 8 o'clock start on the pitch. I said it correctly, the pitch. And we can add this to our list of things that we don't commonly see in sports. Presidential intervention. Usually limited to signing bills and executive orders, perhaps a proclamation, and then, of course, the shindigs that happen at the White House when championship teams come and give a jersey and all that rigmarole. But we can add calling government bodies to that list. It's going to that list now. President Trump intervening on Wednesday to get the red card lifted from USA's Flo Balogun. He's going to be able to play tonight, presuming that Belgium's appeal is either rejected or not heard. Belgium had an 8 a.m. deadline Eastern time to appeal all of this. Will it change things for tonight? I don't know. The bigger issue for me is I'm not worried about the red card. I'm not worried about rescinding the red card. I am worried about the process to rescind the red and the optics. The optics are not good for the World Cup. The optics are awful again for international athletics. And let's go a step further. The optics are bad for sports all around. Don't forget, we're already just a couple of weeks away from the Brendan Sorsby mess at Texas Tech with all the gambling and so on and so forth. This is where we are with athletics in 2026. We'll see what our guest thinks. She's a columnist for USA Today, contributor for CNN. She's my pal, Christine Brennan. Welcome aboard. How are you?
2: Hey, Scott. I'm fine. How are you doing?
1: I'm perplexed, Chris. Perplexed. I'm confused. I want to know what happened, how all this went down, and when will we get clarity?
2: Well, as you know, I've covered the Olympics and international sports for a very, very long time. First Olympics, 1984. I've never missed one since. I've seen a lot of shenanigans. I've seen a lot of funny business. I've seen a lot of cheating. I've seen sports that have made bad decisions. I have never, ever seen a story, an instance, a situation like we have right now, where the President of the United States intervened in a sports matter and had a red card, or at least helped, made a phone call, whatever. Clearly, it would have some kind of impact. We will probably never know what it meant to Gianni Infantino, who, of course, is in charge of FIFA. But we also know the friendship and the currying of favor and the quote-unquote peace prize that was given to Trump by FIFA, because Trump, according to FIFA, they knew he likes gifts and likes to be praised. And then, of course, a few weeks later, the war in Iran starts, but the man has won the peace prize, so you've got that. Obviously, this is incredibly fraught with cynicism and irony and maybe worse. But now, a decision, the President of the United States is getting involved in a sports decision. And I'm sure there are people out there listening, Scott, who say, yeah, but it's the right decision. Yay, yay, USA. That's not the issue here. The issue is, as you said, is the process. And I'm going to be doing CNN and other stuff all day today, obviously, on this huge, huge story. But the U.S. is hosting the Los Angeles Olympics in 2 years. How often will the president, who will still be Trump then, will he get mad about a decision about a swimming race? See, this slippery slope. Gymnastics guaranteed will have controversy. Does the president then make phone calls there? I think this is an incredibly troublesome moment. I think it is, as I said, unprecedented. I'm a journalist. I'll cover it no matter what happens. But I think those who are celebrating might just step back and think about the ramifications of something this unprecedented and this unusual and, frankly, this enormous.
1: Yeah, I agree 100%. Look, you summed up me felt was undeserved. The process for handing out the red card, I felt, wasn't on the up and up. But this isn't cool. The optics of this are horrible, and I'm afraid it's going to taint the entire World Cup, no matter what happens going forward. It, regardless of if America wins tonight, wins the whole darn thing, or doesn't win the whole darn thing, if Belgium's appeal is heard, it doesn't matter. This is going to be the defining moment of the World Cup, and I think that's incredibly sad, given the enormous popularity and the enormous importance of this event globally.
2: Scott, I agree with you. This will be it. And it's the World Cup, of course, is the world. And so we've got our U.S., our U.S. tunnel vision, our U.S. biases, our U.S. everything, our opinions, of course, as every other country does. So even if people are happy with this decision, you're absolutely right. You should step back and say, what is this doing to the World Cup? The idea that Infantino had was to keep kind of Trump at bay, keep him out of things. Obviously, the immigration issue, huge. Now, didn't. You had the Somali referee who was denied entry, which was just awful, to be able to do his job. You had the Iran delegation not able to come. Granted, there's a war started by the U.S., but that was also unusual. So Trump and the administration, the U.S. government, has certainly picked its spots to do what it wanted to do in this World Cup, which, again, is unprecedented. But now UEFA, which is, of course, the European Federation, is furious, obviously, on behalf of Belgium, and they say on behalf of soccer, and obviously the sport of football, as they call it. They called it unprecedented, incomprehensible, and unjustifiable. They're furious. That means, and I know I haven't looked at the newspapers yet around the world, but we know what is going on in the news around in Europe and around the world. This is so damaging to the U.S. as hosts. This is so damaging, as you said, to the integrity of this World Cup. It's been a great World Cup. Don't we all love Scotland drinking all the beer in Boston, the Norwegian Viking row, and, of course, Norway's, you know, continuing on in the tournament. You know, the Scots trying to figure out baseball in Miami. Hilarious. This has been great for the United States. And your point, I agree completely. A lot of that goes right down the drain because of that one phone call and the aftermath of Trump making that call.
1: And Chris, just one more question, please, before we let you go. Have we crossed the Rubicon here? Is there anything, if Christine Brennan were named the grand poobah of all of sports, particularly international sports, what would she do right now to polish this pig and try to make it at least a little more palatable and to keep it from overshadowing everything?
2: Well, I guess I'd say the decision needs to be reversed and again, and he can't play. Now, what a mess. That is an answer I'm giving you because the red card was bad and wrong. There have been other bad and wrong red cards in the history of soccer and the World Cup. 1962 is the last time this happened. It happened with Ronaldo, but it wasn't the World Cup last year. It was qualifying then to this year. So you basically just have one time in 62, and then when there were no red cards, but the Brazilian player did not play the next game. And then, of course, the Ronaldo situation, he was allowed to play. Both of those are wrong. But, you know, that they overturned it. But now what's worse, to keep this like it is and to have this fester through tonight? If the U.S. loses, oh, my goodness, they're just going to be known for that they couldn't win even with the president's help. You can see the headlines. You can read the headlines. You can cringe about what that's going to be like for this wonderful U.S. men's national team that gave away prize money so the women could have equal prize money. These are Title IX males. These are the young men we've all raised in our neighborhoods, all grown up, the boys you waved at, the girls you waved at, you know, from the kitchen or the driveway. And these young men have given up their money so the U.S. women, obviously the great U.S. women's team, could have equal pay. This is this team, and now they're going to be dragged into this. They are, and they're going to be known, at least in part, for this. And if they win tonight and keep winning, or even just tonight, Scott, again, it will be seen as a tainted victory. I mean, the asterisk, the taint, all because Trump picked up the phone. And we saw a similar thing with the men's hockey, covered, of course, the Milan Olympics, where Trump gets involved and it becomes, sadly, a big mess. And the U.S. women's team became more popular because Trump did not call them, and that whole fiasco that occurred in February. So here we are again, but what a shame. It is just going to cast a pall over an incredible soccer tournament and a wonderful moment for the United States of America.
1: It's an unwinnable situation. Shannon, USA Today, follow her on X at C Brennan Sports. Christine, you are the absolute best. I know you got a busy day, and I can't wait to see all your reporting about this.
2: Thank you, Scott, and same to you. Love being on. I hope everyone realizes how lucky they are to have you on the air. Thanks so much, my friend.
1: Thanks, Chris. Thanks. That's a great Christine. Follow her on X at C Brennan Sports. It's an untenable situation. Damned if we do, damned if we don't. No matter what happens going forward, this is going to overshadow everything. It's going to hover over us, loom over it like the Death Star. The World Cup will be remembered for the intervention of President Trump, which I kind of get it. I kind of get it, man. He did what he thought was best for the U.S. soccer team. That's cool. Okay, I'm actually all right with that. But it's the shadiness of FIFA, which is on the Mount Rushmore of most sketchy sports organizations ever, that concerns me. We'll litigate that.
0: 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The Game Network. 107.5 The Game in Columbia. 96.9 The Game in Charleston. 100.3 The Game in Myrtle Beach. And 100.5 The Game in Florence.
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25: 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I want to thank Christine Brennan, USA Today, for joining us on the AAA Heating and Air phone line. Her thoughts echo mine that Trump necessarily calling the head of FIFA not a damning thing, but FIFA taking that call and pivoting without explaining. That's important. Without explaining, yeah, that's not cool. That's an issue. That's a serious issue. It's just going to shroud everything. It's going to loom over it. Tell you what's unassailable. Joey Chestnut, and I mentioned it earlier in the program, and I'm actually kind of excited to get into this. Joey Chestnut, again, proving he's the greatest competitive eater in history, claimed his 18th mustard belt at the Nathan's famous 4th of July hot dog eating contest on Coney Island. 66 hot dogs and buns in 10 minutes. And guess what? That's 10 short of his own record. He's eaten more. And I think it's fascinating and interesting and entertaining, amusing perhaps, how the organizers of this event prop these people up. You listen to the broadcast, especially the ones that aren't ESPN, but the other ones. There's a radio station in Boston. I'm going to play a clip in a moment of how they position the people who are competing in this as heroic, mythical. They actually equate Joey Chestnut to some of the greatest people and some of the greatest athletes in history. I'm going to go ahead and play it. Here's Joey Chestnut coming down the stretch. Here's the call. Check this out.
26: Some people say that's a key to Joey's success.
27: Joey right there, taking time to breathe. It's a latitude of choice. You know, look, 62. 40 seconds now. That's a big margin between him and Bertoletti and Webb. Bezos, Zuckerberg, Musk, Chestnut. America is in the midst of a class war, and Joey Chestnut, very much dining with the elite.
26: He is eating like a tremendous machine. An allusion, of course, to Secretary de Belmont in 73.
27: Bertoletti trying to secure that second place. He knows where he's at.
26: Unofficial results. There will be an official reckoning. But so impressive, Rich.
27: So impressive. And he puts that chain back on from Pauly Market and he is about to grab yet another Nathan's famous mustard yellow belt, the greatest major league eating champion of all time.
26: Look, there are people who don't respect the sport. Let's face it. But Joey Chestnut, his competitive spirit, that cannot be questioned.
1: Well, they compared him to Jeff Bezos and Mark Zuckerberg. I even think they threw Elon Musk in there. Then they compared him to Secretariat in 1973. That's a bit of a stretch. Patrick Bertoletti, he finished second with 51 hot dogs. Mikey Sudo, she won the women's division. Her 12th win in 12 tries. She ate 45 hot dogs, I believe. Oh, by the way, Fort Mill's Tanner Gray. Why are we not talking enough about this guy? Up the road in Fort Mill, he ate 18 and three-quarter hot dogs. He finished 18th out of 19, but it was his debut. And the fact he qualified for it is something else. Tanner Gray,
25: of Fort Mill, South Kakalaki, was Major League Eating's 2024 Rookie of the Year. Why have we not heard of him? In 2024, here's what Tanner Gray did in separate contest. He inhaled 35 tamales. He ate 20 and a quarter pork rolls, 19 sausages, now this one really gets me, 8.625 bagels with cream cheese. They're really dialing in those portions. And 15.5 something called sloppers. Apparently that's a cheeseburger smothered with red or green chili and topped with chopped onions. Wow. Why are we not talking about Tanner Gray enough? That's impressive. But it goes back to Joey Chestnut. It was hot there. Blazing heat. Heat index of 108 degrees. Yeah, 40,000 people came out to see this. And what kind of person decides to become a professional competitive eater? What do you have going on mentally to drive you to chase this endeavor, to push yourself physically, mentally, emotionally? You're down to the last 2 minutes. You feel awful, but you keep going forward. How do you do that? I mean, we've all been to a point where we're full. We've eaten so much, we say it, I can't eat another bite, but they do it. How do they find the wherewithal, the fortitude to continue? I'm not saying it's classy. I'm not calling it ungross, if that's an actual phrase or word. But it's impressive that they can push themselves to those extremes. Joey Chestnut eating 66 hot dogs and buns in 10 minutes is an accomplishment. Now, up there with Secretariat, no. But is it maybe when you consider how hard it's got to be? It's one thing to be able to stuff yourself, but to keep stuffing yourself is another. I'm fascinated. Do you totally zone out? Are you aware of your total? Are you aware of everyone else's total? Part of me thinks it's almost like golf. You're not trying to beat the guy you're paired with. You're trying to shoot the best score you can on the course. So when Joey Chestnut takes the stage, is he just trying to eat as many hot dogs as he can, or is he safely trying to just beat the competition? I think in his case, it might be a little bit of both. He's done this long enough. He knows his ceiling. He knows probably the margin that he can have to safely win. I think it might be both. But for the other guys, are they just trying to accumulate as many as they can? Is there a strategy? Can you have strategy in these things? The only strategy I'm aware of, and it's gross, is the part where they dip the hot dogs into water, I guess. That's the only part that I think you could say is actually strategy. Other than that, yuck. I don't see how you can have a strategy other than to keep chowing down. You've got to feel like an absolute train wreck, not just afterward, but long term. How long does it take you to recover from something like this? And at what point do you hit a ceiling where you say, I can't do it anymore? I'm done. When will Joey Chestnut decide that? He'll be 43 in November. That's not old by any stretch of the imagination, but is his body old? Is his mind worn out? Do you hallucinate when you get in these stages? He looks like he's hallucinating a lot of times afterwards, that he has no idea what planet he's on. How do you recover from this going forward? Is that what's in the future for Joey Chestnut, to be a spokesperson, an example, an ambassador for some kind of ultra clean lifestyle, diet, exercise, getting enough sleep, all of that? He would be the guy. If I owned a company, a wellness company of some sort, I would be planning right now to make a run at him whenever he decides to step down. You get somebody who's been so gluttonous for a couple of decades now. He's been doing this since the early 2000s. You get him to be your spokesperson. Well, if he could turn it around, anybody can. Well, there's your slogan. I'm blown away when I watch this. And I like it when they have the shots from far off, the wide shot where you see all the contestants. You understand why. I don't want to see up close. Watching people eat is not cool ever, ever, especially under these conditions. But when they have the wide shot and you see everybody going to town, that's actually, you're like, wow, the scope of it gets you. And I remember a couple of years ago when that one person, it was an environmentalist, coming up to protest Joey Chestnut eating hot dogs and yada, yada, yada. And Joey gets him in a headlock, starts choking him out, but he's continuing to get his hot dogs ready. Then they take the guy away and boom, boom, boom, he slaps down two more. It's impressive. If nothing else, it's one of the most intriguing events we'll ever have on television. It's become a staple for me on July 4th. I get so excited to watch this. And I know I shouldn't, but I cannot help myself. It is the guilty pleasure in my life. And I'm already waiting for next year. Not wishing my life away, but I can't wait for next year. We'll take the last lap, see what we missed on the other side. Close out this edition of Connecting Carolina, a 107.5 The Game.
0: Wow, what a play. 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
9: 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What a surprise. The World Cup delivered another thriller last night in Mexico City. Massive credit to the Brits. Easily could have withered after the red card to Kwanzaa. And again, after conceding the penalty. Mexico just didn't have enough creativity in those final moments. Could have whipped in 100 crosses and it felt like they weren't scoring. England deserved to go through. I'm Pat Boyle.
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1: 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Don't forget, United States and Belgium tonight, the round of 16 in the World Cup. It's going to be 8 o'clock start time. A couple items to go or to address before we go here. This one is really fascinating. Former Kentucky basketball player Kerr Creasa has been arrested and indicted on a $2.2 million fraud scheme. Wow. 6'3 guard from Estonia. He played at Kentucky, Arizona, West Virginia, and Cincinnati over six seasons. Well, there's an issue in and of itself. But here's what the DOJ's news release says. It says, and I'm quoting, allegedly carried out a scheme to obtain nearly $2.2 million from multiple victims using false representations, fabricated identities, and deceptive communications. Wow. And it's cuckoo, some of the things he was doing. According, again, to the DOJ, he ran this four-year-old scheme that involved convincing one victim to send him money by saying his mother had cancer and needed treatment. And then he posed as his mother in another scheme, allegedly telling one victim he needed money to, quote, save the family farm. He also allegedly acted as a woman named Irene to sign a fraudulent promise to repay one of the victims $100,000 by a February deadline. This is off the rails. And he's in big trouble. I mean, he's got to pay the money back. That's part of the potential sentences of this or punishment of this. It's going to be crime jail time. He ain't going to be playing basketball. And that's what's funny. They made a big deal. They, being the University of Kentucky, made a big deal last week, pumping him out on social media that he was going to play for La Familia. That's that UK alumni team that plays in the basketball tournament, you know, that little event they have in the summer. Ain't happening now. They're sending out statements saying, yeah, in light of things, we'll be getting somebody else. He played for Cincinnati last season, averaged 5.8 points a game, 3.0 assists, and then he separated his shoulder in February, missed the rest of the season. And as I said, spent time at Arizona, West Virginia, and then, of course, Kentucky. He's in hot water. I don't see him getting out of it. Here's the other big news in sports, and it's not even sports really per se. The big wedding. And you know what I'm talking about. Taylor Swift, Travis Kelce getting married at Madison Square Garden. Had about 1,000 people there. First of all, I didn't realize you could rent out Madison Square Garden, but I guess you can. It's a public facility. It's owned by New York, I guess. I think, maybe. I don't know. I'm going to have to research that one. But it got my attention because I'm not a Swiftie, not a Chiefs fan, not a Chiefs hater, just don't care. But it got my attention when my phone started blowing up. Hey, the wedding's over. Oh, they got married. But it wasn't so much about the wedding as it was the last sentence, officiated by Adam Sandler. Honest to goodness, I had about six different alerts from news and sports organizations blowing up my phone telling me the wedding was done and then Adam Sandler was the officiant. That's burying the lead. That should have been the lead. Adam Sandler officiates wedding of Taylor Swift and Travis Kelce. You talk about a triangle you never anticipated. Yes, Travis Kelce was in Happy Gilmore Part 2. But other than that, any number of reasons, I never would have for a moment even considered the proposition of Happy Gilmore officiating this wedding. I'm trying to imagine him wearing some of his outfits, you know, that we see him wearing, like when he props up at a basketball game or something at a park, baggy shirt, real baggy shorts, high tops, socks pushed down. I'm picturing that deal, even though I know he didn't. And then I also like to imagine in my head, after he, you know, he may now kiss the bride, and then Travis kisses Taylor, and he goes, "Whoop-a-doo!" or something, you know, Adam Sandler voice. This is the most shocking thing, and I've seen some stuff. This is the most shocking thing that I have encountered this year that I've read. Adam Sandler officiating the wedding of Taylor Swift and Travis Kelce. Oh, also in this, Paul McCartney and Stevie Nicks performed. You know you're big time when you've got them playing your wedding. And Paul McCartney played I Want to Hold Your Hand. He played that for the first time since 1964. God. Oh, hot take, by the way. And if you disagree, feel free to hit me up on social media at Scott H Sports. Christine McVie, better than Stevie Nicks in Fleetwood Mac. That's my hot take for today. Christine McVie, I preferred her in Fleetwood Mac over Stevie Nicks. I think Stevie Nicks is slightly overrated. Hit me up if you agree or disagree at Scott H Sports. DMs are open. They didn't have any groomsmen in this wedding, no bridesmaids. Taylor Swift's brother was her man of honor. Jason Kelce's was the best man, of course, for his brother, Travis. Here's the biggest question. Actually, two questions. One, did the Sandman, Adam Sandler, hang out with Andy Reid? What's Andy Reid's tolerance level for somebody like Adam Sandler? Let's ask ourselves that. How much of his buffoonery can he take? What's the buffoonery? The guy's not an idiot, but he tends to portray one a little too often. You might wonder if he's actually having to act a lot. What were their conversations like? What did they discuss? I'm really hoping they're over in a corner during the reception and they're holding a plate with hors d'oeuvres, little tiny wieners and stuff like that or whatever, cheeses and crackers, and they're discussing something, just and nothing in common, both looking really awkward and uncomfortable. Number two, and this might be the biggest question of all with regards to this wedding. Will it become a movie? I legit think it will. I truly do, for myriad reasons. One, because as talented as Taylor Swift is, she's even smarter. And she's even more savvy as a businesswoman. This is a tremendous opportunity. Sever your emotional ties for the profit that she can make here. Okay? She can put this thing out in movie theaters, probably in December. That would track. That would give them plenty of time to get it edited and all that and distributed. And that's a busy movie season. I could see it hitting theaters for Christmas. What do you call it? I don't know. Some kind of name that appeals to the teeny boppers. But I could see it becoming a movie. I also see it as a way for her to make up lost revenue opportunities. Why? Think about it. A significant amount of Taylor Swift's songs have been written about her relationships, failed relationships. Now that she is actually married, presumably for the long haul, that's what you have to think when you get into these situations. That means that her songwriting is going to go in a different direction. There'll be fewer songs that, appeal to a certain demographic who feel that they have been slighted because they've been in a bad relationship. She's not going to have that anymore. She's not going to be able to cater to them anymore with new material because she's now got Travis Kelce once more, presumably for the long haul. How do you make up for that? Well, you try to cash in on the actual wedding as much as you can while you can. That means creating the wedding movie. You pack it. You first of all, you get a world famous venue, iconic venue. Second, you pack it with celebrities out the wazoo. I mean, everybody was there. There were people at that wedding that I would never even connect with Taylor Swift or Travis Kelce other than that. Yeah, they're famous. I mean, of the 1,000 people that showed up, family and friends, how many do they actually hang out with? All right. I mean, you're sending out invitations in mass. Oh, well, this person's considered an A-lister. We have to invite them. I've never actually spoken with them, but okay, we're going to invite them. Was it that kind of situation? I have a hard time respecting that if that is, other than the fact that it could be part of a cash grab for a movie. You see all these celebrities saunter in. Perhaps there are sound bites from these various celebrities who really don't have anything to say because they've never really engaged these people, but they've got to be at the wedding because that's where you have to be. Truly think that's the situation. Also, they met with Prince William and Princess Kate shortly before the wedding. Is there video of that? That'll be integrated into this movie to further drive home the fairy tale story. She's no dummy. I can't speak for his intelligence other than the fact he married well, but she's no dummy. And she could make a killing off this. I promise you. Come back to me in December if this is in the theaters. I'm telling you this is going to happen. But that's it for this edition of Connecting Carolina on this Monday. I want to thank Christine Brennan for joining us on the AAA Heating and Air phone line. Don't forget to check out my podcast. You can get it on YouTube. It's called Backport Sports. We dive into topics all about the Southeastern Conference. And don't forget to hit me up on social media at Scott8Sports. The DMs are open. Questions, comments, complaints, suggestions, whatever. Hit them. Hit me up. Throw them at me. If there's a topic you would like me to discuss, happy to do it. If there's a guest you would like me to bring on, I will do my absolute darndest to facilitate it. Otherwise, until next time, I'm out.
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4: 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But if you are listening on the podcast, we appreciate you doing so. And you can follow along and watch the show on YouTube. Just search Two Pros FSR on YouTube, and you can hang out with us here on this post-long holiday weekend here on a Monday morning. And how the hell are we feeling here, boys? How's it going? How's everybody?
5: Real good.
4: Ready to get back to work?
5: Good morning.
4: A lot of slow commuters this morning on the roads.
5: It's all right. We were all awake.
4: People taking as long as they can to get into work and get back to the swing of things here on a Monday morning.
5: There are a lot of people having a good time out watching them soccer games, though.
4: Oh, yeah.
6: Yeah. Come on, VAR. You're getting into it. You're starting to get into it, right?
5: No. What? No. I got into a seat and sat around all of the people. That was fun, just being around the energy, you know, people rooting and cheering and drinking and laughing and hooting and hollering. It was good.
6: You're in it now.
5: No,
6: he's back.
5: No. Oh. Nope. I had a good time and then I took it on in.
4: Yeah.
5: Like the old man that I am.
4: Well, we do have some good news. We had a red card suspension, which means congratulations, the U.S. gets their guy back. Balogun is going to be available to play coming up later on against Belgium. So some good news here. Now, how we got to this point, I've seen all sorts of stories float around on social media, some involving the president, some people claiming that's embellished. There's been all sorts of stuff that has happened here. But nonetheless, ultimately, the right call was made. Should never have been a red card. Yeah, it shouldn't have been a red card. But here we go, and the U.S. is going to be at least at full capacity, ready to go, coming up as they try and advance past the round of 16 against Belgium later on.
5: You know, the only issue that I would issue out, pun intended, would be the fact that during the course of the history of the World Cup, if my information serves me correctly, 189 red cards have been given out during the history of the World Cup. You know how many red cards have been suspended during that duration of time?
4: Bet you it's not 189.
5: It ain't 189. It's two. And the second one was this one that just took place. Two in the history of, it's a historical anomaly. To me, it's not about did he deserve the red card. And I hate to say this, but to me, it's really about the idea of human error. Like, He made a bad call. Like, the call stands. For all those 180, what would I say it was?
4: 189
5: of them. I'm sure a whole bunch of them were not warranted red cards. But nonetheless, they still served out their suspension. To me, I think it, you know, we're in the U.S., and I think the timing of it makes it kind of seem poor that a U.S. player would get their red card suspended. But, I mean, you know, it happens, I guess. That's sports.
6: So a few things. One, VAR is involved, right? the replay system. So it's not just the actual official on the field who's making
5: not
6: the determination.
5: Me. I'm not involved.
4: Yeah, that's
5: VAR,
4: my
5: VAR is. Right.
6: But there is there is still the aspect of the TV element and so forth. And that's actually one of the arguments reportedly the U.S. made to FIFA was that it's a bit unfair how they go about kind of judging that foul in the context of replay and slow-mo in particular. And here's honestly like what I feel like is the biggest issue. It's not like FIFA's been the cleanest organization throughout time. It's just the fact that the U.S. is hosting. It feels like the U.S. is getting preferential treatment. And anytime you say the big guy's name, say, say Trump was involved or Howard Lutnick, who's a part of his cabinet, was back channeling to FIFA. Now it becomes a controversial issue. Like, it couldn't just be about soccer. We had to make it more about politics, et cetera. So my issue with this is, did we get it right? Sure. I don't think that warranted what he got. I think there honestly should be an argument made for the, how punitive it is to get a red card, miss time. Your team plays down a man for the remainder of that game, which was what, 35 minutes? 25, like whatever the amount of time was, your team, you're out of the game. Your team has to play without you. And now we're going to suspend him for the next game too. For again, what looked to be an accident more than anything else. It wasn't egregious in nature. And I'm not trying to argue like there needs to be subjectivity to every foul. I think that's one of the things about, you know, soccer or any, you know, professional sport with the replay system is hopefully it speeds it up. Otherwise we'd be debating and politicking about every foul that's ever been made. But when you look at the fact that it is somewhat unprecedented, as LeVar has pointed out, even though we have seen it before, I can understand why people think it's, hey, the U.S. is hosting, so they get the benefit of the doubt. You know what? I'm okay with that. I'm okay. I think there's a lot of U.S. fans too that are actually okay with this because they feel like it was a BS call in the first place. I just want to say this, all right? If you are a fan out there listening right now, or if you are one of those people who is really excited about the fact that the U.S. gets back one of its best players, and they feel like, hey, maybe there's some, you know, preferential treatment going on and all that, you can't ever say anything about Notre Dame. I just want to throw that in there. Like, you can't make comments about the U.S. getting preferential treatment and defend it now.
5: That's a fine.
6: And then sit there when it comes to college football season bash Notre Dame. They're getting preferential treatment. They don't have to join a conference.
5: This came out of nowhere.
6: No.
5: This was made personal.
6: This is a fine. I'm just saying. Every U.S. fan out there who's like, oh, I'm so excited. You know, we get our guy back and they're taking advantage of the situation. You got nothing to say when it comes to college football. All right. Nothing to say.
5: No, don't change it to college football now.
6: I'm just saying.
5: You put your flag in the ground.
0: There is a shoehorning.
5: Dang. And then
0: And then there's that.
6: That's right. Dang. That's right. All you guys out there right now,
5: it was
6: smile on your face.
0: I'm with
6: excited
0: you,
6: for the U.S. Take that.
5: Just force that,
6: that
5: on
6: for
5: there.
6: Preferential treatment, all right?
0: Know, with all these
6: candy asses.
0: With all these 3-week-old newfound soccer fans that are trying to run with this story and keep it as just a basic, boring, surface level take. Then you got Brady Quinn dropping an Irish elbow from the top rope.
6: If we're the top 12 ranked this season and they get automatically in the playoff, guess what?
5: I don't want to hear it.
6: We're the U.S. We're the U.S. right now in this soccer parallel example. I don't want to hear anyone, all right, complaining about it. If you're right now a fan of what's taking place in the world of soccer and the World Cup for the United States, that's all I will say.
5: I got to admit,

0: I
1: gotta say, I was so pleasantly surprised.
2: Stunned
1: when you made it all about you and Notre Dame.
2: I was all in.
0: Here's what I'm gonna do. I'm gonna find myself $10 just for making it all about me and Notre Dame. We'll call it Notre Dame Fine.
1: I was all in, though. I gotta tell you, I was right there with you.
0: I will find myself for this, but I also want you all to realize there's a lot of hypocrisy that goes on then, all right? You can't be a fan of one decision and not be a fan of the other, okay?
2: That was well executed.
1: I was. I mean, walked us all the way down the lane.
2: You could have told me, hey, what angle do you think Brady's got for this USA Soccer?
1: I would have said nothing.
2: That would have been the last thing I would have thought of. I never even occurred to me that Notre Dame football would be brought to the forefront in the middle of the World Cup. But you know what? Here we are. And I salute you.
0: Talk about I should add, FIFA
1: dropping a building.
0: FIFA has granted Belgium the right to appeal against this suspension. I believe they have until I believe that's actually over. I believe we've now passed the time in which they could appeal this.
1: He's clear
0: and so forth. Yeah, I think he's clear. He's clear. Good to go now. It was 8 a.m. Eastern time this morning. Was when they had time to appeal. So.
2: Ian Dark and Landon Donovan were calling the Brazil-Norway game yesterday, which is great. By the way, Holland for Norway.
1: What happened to Brazil?
2: He looks like, as he was getting older, his face froze. Hmm. Like, it doesn't match the rest of his body. Hmm. It's a weird, and he's so good. Every time the guy touches the ball, it's a goal. Every single time. Hmm. And he's just embraced the
1: How
2: US
1: does it sound
2: culture.
1: When he gets that goal?
2: I don't know. It's like watching Game of Thrones.
1: How's it sound? How's it sound, Jones?
2: What? What do you mean?
1: Come on. Yeah, I mean, no one can hold it longer than you.
2: Andres Cantor?
1: No one can hold it longer than Jonas. But the question is now, this is a Monday.
2: Yeah.
1: All right? The question is, can you hold that note in the Harry Carey voice, though? To me, that is the biggest challenge, just getting right out of the gate. Can you hold that goal with the Harry Carey voice?
2: Harry was just trying to keep himself from falling out of the booth. All right, so he wasn't trying to hold his breath.
1: It would take the goat of goats to be able to pull off doing it long, doing gold, and doing it in the Harry Carey voice.
2: I would need. I got to let the voice warm up a little bit. That's a tall task. I'll give it a go later on.
1: Nope.
2: I will.
1: We had the moment. The moment was here. It's come, and it's.
2: Nah, listen. I'll do it. Let's let it sit a little bit. But my point was, Ian Dark and Landon Donovan were talking about the red card reversal, and Ian Dark said it best. He said, "Hey, ultimately, right call. Just optics are not going to sit well with people. You know, it's just the way it is." And because of Trump's involvement, as Brady pointed out, the second that's even within the vicinity of a storyline, people have already made up their mind. Mm.
0: Someone with color dyed hair all of a sudden starts spouting off about it. It's like you didn't care about this like 10 minutes ago.
1: Color.
0: Now all of a sudden you're a soccer fan. You're rooting for Belgium. Like what happened here? I'm just calling it how I see it, dude. It's like you just can't ever have anything that doesn't involve politics now, even in this instance. Which, by the way. You know, Article 27 of the FIFA disciplinary code allows for this sort of thing. Even though it's rare, it really comes down to, and FIFA will probably make a change moving forward because it supersedes this Article 66.4. We're not going to get into the weeds of all this, but essentially they've now within their own rules and code of conduct and disciplinary code have figured out that, you know, they've got to have a little bit more clarity on how this came about, because it can't just be a president calls of the host country and has its way. But again, it's not like FIFA hasn't had issues in the past, right? But you know, we'll just call what it is.
2: I'll call it what it is. For people that are not familiar, my wife is Mexican, so the in-laws had a rooting interest for what happened last night in the game against England, which was a phenomenal game. Most of these games have been great, and it just seemed like there was a real concerted effort to try and get Mexico to advance. I'll just say that. So if we're going to go down the whole of
0: you're saying it, by the way.
2: Well, if we're going to go down the whole of all right, well, you know, FIFA this. I mean, you can watch soccer games and you.

0: A lot of things could be brought into question when it comes to soccer, whether it is the flopping, whether it is the cards that are handed out. By the way, how about the guy from England who hopped the fence at, or hopped the little wall after the game was over, the match last night, and snapped his wrist?
1: Mm.
0: Like, what are you doing, dude? This guy's in a hospital in Mexico right now while the rest of the team is flying to Kansas City because he hopped over the wall and snapped his
2: wrist. Sounds like that Jagaloon that tried to play basketball and tore his patella tendon up.
0: Damn.
2: Dislocated, blew his kneecap out.
0: Who?
2: And kept playing.
0: Oh, you talking about the Monmouth massacre?
2: City sucked it up and finished the game.
0: Yeah, that's a good point.
2: You know, sounds like that guy.
0: Yeah, by the way, Brady, I'm surprised you didn't wrap your arms around the Monmouth massacre name that was given to that event.
1: I just could care less about that old story. Can we go back to the game last night, though? To your point, there was a sense of, I mean, not only some of the calls, but also like the extra time. Then we're going, not only, it was 11 minutes in the final half, or the second half of extra time, but then we're even going over that at certain points. I mean, it really felt like there was a concentrated effort to making sure Mexico had every opportunity to win that game.
0: Yeah.
1: I mean,
0: you know, it's been a success. People have been really, really fired up about what they've done. And ultimately, this is what happens.
2: So are they out now?
0: Fuera.
1: The only people happy besides England fans and then whoever has to play there next is that hotel, that poor hotel where the away teams had to stay or I guess whoever Mexico was playing. My goodness, man. I mean, I'm hoping that ends at some point. I mean, those poor players and fans just continually heard mariachi bands and fireworks cars honking and God knows else what was going on.
0: Oh, come on over any weekend you want here.
2: I was counting the flopping though. I was because
1: you know what? I'll say this. No. That game, and I was gonna specifically direct this at Mexico. They were the worst of any team that's played so far, in particular in that match versus England. Right. They were flopping. Everywhere. Everything was like some guy got hit by a sniper out there on the field.
2: I just think it's funny how they grabbed the wrong body part. Like, if there was a body part to grab that was connected to the contact, air quotes, don't get hit on your hip and grab your ear. Like, don't get hit on your toe and grab your opposite leg knee. Like, it's weird. They grab the first thing they think to grab and just lay there.
0: Trying to sell a call, man. I mean, you're trying to,
2: they lay there and then they get up and run like nothing happened. That's weird to me, man. I'm sorry. Bunch of dudes doing that. That's weird to me, man. I don't know. It's just, you know, that's what I seem to see when I be watching them matches.
1: Do you notice too, LeVar, have you seen enough PKs to see where there's the whole tactic of delaying the PK?
2: Y'all went up top. Y'all went up top for the one PK, huh?
1: Oh, for Harry Kane?
2: The homie jumped up and blocked it with his jangles.
0: Oh, yeah.
2: Yeah, I said up top because you had to have some big one. Yeah, you had to have a big one to go ahead and stop that.
0: The free kick guy got it right in the balls.
2: Yeah.
0: Yeah. That's unfortunate. Well,
2: but he shook it off.
1: These guys are selling out, man.
2: Yeah, he did. He's
1: selling out.
2: I mean, sold out is his right to make kids, but hey, I mean, he kept playing.
1: I don't really understand since you can't use your arms.
3: Aye, aye, Captain.
1: How do you not jump and cover that part? You know?
2: How do you forget to cover that part?
1: Like you gotta cover that, right?
2: That either says he is a slanger, meat dangler, or he's not at all. It's one of the two. Either he's sitting there like and the kind of squeeze. Or he's like, you know, like caterpillar, like slash.
0: So
2: you know?
0: Light switcher or lightsaber.
2: Yeah.
0: Yeah. I got you, man.
2: And it has to be one of the two. It's so insignificant. He don't even care to cover up.
0: I got you.
2: Or it's so significant. Not a ball on this. world going to hurt me. Going to take more than that.
0: Yeah, that's a foul.
2: He didn't come out the game. He didn't come out the match. He kept going.
0: That's a major foul. You know what else is a foul? Toilet paper. Brown card issued. Dry TP smears and leaves extra men on the field.
4: Oh, no.
0: Dude wipes are XL.
4: Flag.
0: And they're wet, and they're built to close out the game properly. Send a free 10-pack to a TP user you know at dudewipes.com/browncard.
2: Hey, man, don't leave them extra men on the field, man. No. You get a penalty every time, man.
0: By the way,
4: like, hey, who are you guys?
0: At some point,
4: who are y'all out here?
0: At some point, can we talk about your cooking device at some point on this show?
2: Huh?
0: Your cooking device over there?
2: Oh, you stupid!
0: It's one of the most amazing things. I never even thought to do it. I've never
2: seen. Well, you don't eat food; you drink blood.
0: No, but that's incredible.
2: I mean, but I guess if you ever wanted to heat up one of your blood packets. Now you have a little creative alternative. Hey,
0: can we talk about it?
2: Sure.
0: So, Brady, LeVar's got this, or actually, look, should we tease it?
2: Yeah, let's you can tease it.
0: Let's tease it. That's one of the most amazing achievements I've ever seen in my life. So we will get into that for you. We're also going to have some fun on this show. It is two pros
2: going
0: and a
2: to?
0: Cup of Joe filling in for the Dan Patrick Show. We've got another edition of In Case You Missed It. We're going to have our FSR IR. We'll explain that coming up in hour two of the program. All of it is yours here on this 3-hour extravaganza. So up next, you talk about inventions, and then you talk about this, and it's yours right here on FSR. But researchers discovered an exposed database containing roughly 24 billion records with usernames, email addresses, plain text passwords, and login URLs. Because the data was compiled from many past breaches and info stealer malware logs, billions of online accounts could be at risk or of takeover and other cyber crimes. Cyber threats are everywhere. 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
1: All my That's that Mountaineer music right there.
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2: 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LeVar Arrington, Brady Quinn, Jonas Knox with you. We are going to have another edition, in case you missed it, coming up here a little over 15 minutes from now. But right now it is time for the Tire Rack Play of the Day.
3: Fielder up. He's been busy since he came. Haaland scores again! Norway lead! The Northern Lights are shining!
2: 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So, I had no idea that this was actually taking place. And Vito, who puts together all the imaging for the station, him and Ricky do a great job here at Fox Sports Radio. He came in and noticed that there was, is it a honey bun?
1: Sure.
2: Like a frosted honey bun?
1: Frosted honey bun.
2: Yeah.
4: What?
1: It's I brought in a frosted honey bun.
4: Are you eating it right now?
1: Well, it's gone.
2: But I did not. So there's a space heater in the studio.
1: No, I have a space heater in the studio.
2: Some people take it in these parts.
1: Yeah, they do. They broke my old one.
2: Yeah.
1: Yeah.
2: And
1: see it out there all by itself, broken.
2: No idea that was still there.
1: Yeah.
2: And LeVar was heating up his honey bun with the space heater. Like, did it work?
1: Yes.
2: I've never seen that before. What's the microwave is right around the corner.
1: I got a heater right there. It's cultural, man.
2: I don't understand.
1: Adapt and adjust, you know, adapt and adjust, brother.
2: I just never thought to do that.
1: Yeah, I mean, it was right there. It was hot. And I was like, you know what? Let me just put this on there and heat it up real quick. Made a difference.
2: And it worked.
1: It worked.
2: And it worked.
1: Made a tremendous
2: Brady,
1: difference.
2: Have you ever thought to heat up a pastry on a space heater?
4: I've not. I'd give credit for the creativity there. I mean, obviously, you've got some sort of heat source, and I have no idea how fast or how good of a job it would do, but it makes sense. Like, if it can heat you, it probably can heat up
1: thing
4: after a while, right?
1: I just was in my mind. I was like, if the bag inflates, I know it's working. Like, the convection and the heat is working.
4: That's
1: Did you
4: science.
1: See it blow up?
2: Yeah.
1: Like, it blew up.
4: Yeah. That's science.
1: Yeah,
4: I will say this. It lends me to think, though, we've got greater issues at hand, is if you are so in need of that pastry that you're willing to use a space heater to heat it up, then we got some other problems.
1: It's fat boy stuff, and I've
4: right.
1: never,
4: well,
1: I've never
4: way,
1: made it any, like, you know, I've never been ashamed of it. It is what it is.
4: Well, Jonas has a diet for you. Jonas, do you want to share that with LeVar?
2: Yeah, but I don't think LeVar needs it. There's just like, so, but I've been working on, Brady and I've been trying to get him to co-author with me, this, cause there's a lot of, you know, diet plans out there, things that people try and go through, whether it's, you know, paleo, keto, all that stuff.
1: And bloody-o.
2: Yeah, that too. You know, fasting, 3-day fasting, water fasting, you know, 24 hours, 16 and 8, all these other things. Brady and I have been working on this book. It's called Put the Fork Down.
1: Oh.
2: Once you do that.
1: Didn't that's a real book. Put the fork down, a real book.
2: Yeah.
1: I think that's a real book.
2: If it is, they beat us to it. We'll come up with something else. But yeah, it's real. It's easy. You set it down and say, I'm not going to use you today. Like that's just what I'm not going to do. And everything takes care of itself after that. But man, I used to love.
4: By the way, could we get a round of applause for one LeVar Arrington? It is a book. The 2008 weight loss book, Put the Fork Down and Get Moving. By certified personal trainer Gary Lannan. It's a short, no-nonsense lifestyle guide that focuses on real-life nutrition, physical activity, rather than the crash diets we're talking about.
1: I've been trying not to be fat a long time. I knew I recognized that title.
4: That actually is disturbing you.
1: There you go.
4: I got on the
1: scale the other day, you know, man.
4: This is like 18 years old though, and you know that book?
1: Yeah.
4: You've been battling for this long?
1: Yes. At least 18 years.
2: One of the biggest embellishments I've ever heard is you're fat shaming yourself. Like, you are not fat. I don't understand.
1: I weighed myself the other day with man, and it was just totally disturbing, man.
2: I don't care.
1: It's disturbing.
2: I don't. Hey.
1: It's upsetting. It's disturbing.
4: I don't get it.
1: I don't do anything to change it, like, aggressively or drastically.
2: Because you're not fat. You're not obese. You keep saying these things. You're not. Like, you don't qualify. You don't fit in those categories. No pun intended.
1: It's not okay for you to do that.
2: What do you mean?
1: Like, we have to be real about what my situation is.
4: I'm on Jonas's side here. In fact, I'm almost ready to start instituting a fine for you talking about this.
2: Oh, thank
4: you. That's how far you are away from being obese.
2: Yeah.
1: I think this is very insensitive, what you guys are doing.
2: Oh, come on.
4: Now you're making fun of it.
1: I really, really believe that if you guys understood the amount of turbulence and just, you know, discomfort that I deal with being overweight. It's ridiculous. I literally need to lose like 30 pounds. Like, literally.
2: Like,
1: whether you guys like it or not, whether you are aware of if I'm being serious right now or not, because Patty's back there laughing like, like, it is not Thanksgiving, Patty.
2: Well, let's be honest. A body could fall off the rooftop here and Patty would laugh. Like, it's just
1: dang.
2: So that's.
0: Yeah, no, he's right.
2: I would just say this.
1: That honey bun was good, though. And like any fat person out there that deals with the same type of issues I feel, in those moments, it's worth it. Eating that honey bun with the glaze on there, it was worth it. It was warm. It was soft. It melted in my mouth almost like somewhat, but never duplicated. Almost like a Krispy Kreme. It had a melting feel to it.
2: Space heatered.
1: Yeah, it's got space
2: on
1: heaters.
2: On a studio chair.
1: Yeah.
2: That's great.
4: Well, yeah. The biggest concern is I don't want you crashing out on all those sugary foods. You know?
1: Oh.
2: Well, you know, there's a, apparently that's a theme. Anybody in the vicinity of the Washington Commanders organization?
1: Yikes.
2: We got a major,
1: yikes.
2: Something's happening. All right. So, just so I'm understanding this correctly, there was a video that surfaced of Jaden Daniels. I believe he was at a World Cup game, and somebody yelled "F Brandon Ayuk," and Jaden Daniels kind of laughed. To which Brandon Ayuk decided that was enough for him to go on to social media and post whatever the hell this is in regards to Jaden Daniels, who we were told was his good friend, upon seeing the video of somebody yelling "F him" and Jaden Daniels smirking.
5: Probably gonna text me talking about something. You on my team now. You follow my rules. Boy, I'm a grown ass man, boy. You gonna have to start running behind your mama, and I might believe what you talking about. But until then, mm-mm.
2: Now, Jaden Daniels posted and then deleted an image that said "Enjoy retirement, pal," with a deuces sign, and then, you know, obviously that disappeared. Probably thought better of it,
1: just like Brandon Ayuk is.
2: But this is the whole, like, when he's talking and having this crash out, for lack of a better term, in regards to his relationship with the Niners.
1: I like
2: it,
1: though. I like how you did it. Go ahead. Say it again.
2: Well, like this crash out, for lack of a better term. And he's talking about his you know, he wants out with the Niners, and he's just projecting and forecasting the Washington Commanders is going to be his next team. I'm thinking to myself, why would anybody want anything to do with him at this point? Especially an organization where Dan Quinn's the coach, him and Kyle Shanahan are close. You don't think there's been a back and forth or discussion about, hey, man, this guy's a problem. Like, you can sign up for him all you want, but understand that this is a possibility when you deal with him. I just, he clearly has nobody telling him the way to handle this. And it's just a full blown meltdown ever since he signed that contract with the Niners.
4: Well, who's signing him? I mean, the one safe place you would say would be a place like Washington, where you know the quarterback going back to his college days. You know the general manager, Adam Peters, because he used to be with the San Francisco 49ers organization, was a part of that process in drafting him. Like, I look at this and just go, you're ostracizing like every single person who could be an advocate for you. And it's what makes me concerned about his mental health, his well-being right now. He's obviously a talented player and can add value to a team, but everything he's doing right now makes you feel like that's too big of a risk. We're bringing in a guy that the second he acts out or lashes out at a coach, a teammate, the media, everyone's going to say, I told you so. How dumb was that? And if there's one thing I'll say about the NFL is no one wants to really take that risk unless you're just an extraordinary talent, like a one of one. And I'm not saying that Brandon Ayuk isn't talented, but I don't think
1: that talented.
4: Yeah, we don't look at him as a one of one in that sense. And so look, it's the NFL. Hopefully he still can get an opportunity to get his act together, but the whole thing is bizarre.
1: I just hope that he can get it together for himself. I get to the point where in stories like these, football, you know, like Sorsby, like football is so, sport is so, it's so on the shelf. It's such a back room conversation. What it sounds like is this is a cry out for help. And maybe he doesn't even realize that he's crying out for help. Sometimes when people act out this way and they do it in a manner of which it takes place in a public forum, like what he's doing, you're seeking attention and you're seeking a level of validation. You're seeking a level of support. You're seeking help. It's a cry out for help. Whether he thinks he's being strategic and whatever he's doing, you know, crash out branding is a real thing these days. Like,
2: really?
1: Some of the videos that are being posted are purely like, it's weird stuff. Like, these two kids will go into college libraries or college study areas, and they'll act like they're listening to music on their headphones, but they had this big speaker on their computer, and it plays like the most nastiest, raunchiest, crazy music that you could ever think of. Like just think of every nasty thing you could say about doing something in a nasty way.
2: Easy. And it's
1: worse. It's worse. It's worse.
2: I didn't know it got worse.
1: But here's the thing, though. You look at the viewers, it's like 3 million views, right? People are doing crash out content, like content where people look and they want to laugh, or it's like roadkill. It's like, it's so cringe, but I got to listen. It's so cringe, I got to pay attention to it. I mean, the dude has he has achieved being a viral, what you could say, a trending sensation. It's the same thing AB did when he was building his audience, did some wild, out-of-the-pocket type stuff. So part of me is almost like, this new generation of dudes that are out here, I don't really know if it's more important for him to be a crash out for clout on the gram and on TikTok, or if he's really, really having a mental, emotional deal. Whichever one it is, he's destroyed. Not destroying. He has destroyed all credibility that he has held in terms of having the opportunity to continue his career in the league.
2: Yeah, I mean, listen, if, you know, if he's going through something deeper than football, whatever, that's not my problem. I'm sorry. Keep it up, buddy. We got, like 3-4 weeks till training camp. If you could keep this going, we'd appreciate it because we could use the content.
1: Dang.
2: World Cup's not going to last forever.
1: He sure did take a sip of that, and he doesn't like his drinks cold. He didn't have ice in there, did he? Didn't look like he had ice in his drink.
4: It looked like wine.
1: Was it wine in a cup?
4: Yeah. In a glass.
2: My kind of guy.
1: I thought it was a cup, like a plate. Oh, it was maybe a glass. Okay. Well, maybe it was wine. Maybe that's the key component. You know, you never know. It looked like some iced tea that was warm to me. Mm. Maybe even some scissor. Sipping on some scissor.
4: Don't tell me he's leaning though.
1: Sipping on some scissor.
2: 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Up next, it's something we do on our show called In Case You Missed It, and it's yours right here on FSR.
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2: 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LeVar Arrington, Brady Quinn, Jonas Knox with you. In for Dan and the guys. Coming up, top of next hour, we're going to call it a little over 10 minutes from now. He is back. He is back, and he's doing...
1: No, I'm not.
2: He's doing... No.
1: Oh.
2: We already know you are.
1: No.
2: He is... But back to the same old tricks in the world of sports. We'll get into that for you coming up here a little over 10 minutes from now. By the way, if you've missed any of today's show, you're going to want to catch the podcast. You search Two Pros wherever you get your podcast. Right after the show, today's pod will be posted. So be sure to follow it. Rate it 5 stars. You can even provide a review. Just search Two Pros wherever you get your podcast. You'll find today's full show and a best of version posted right after we get off the air. Also, you can again follow along on YouTube at Two Pros FSR. That is at Two Pros FSR. We are on there live right now. But right now, it's time for this.
15: Sometimes you can't get to everything in the world of sports or entertainment. Good thing the guys are here to bring you in case you missed it.
2: Guys, you familiar with the name Michael Hewitt? You heard the story? So Michael Hewitt is an England fan, soccer fan who traveled out. He was going to be going to the festivities in Boston.
1: Nope.
2: He flew to Spain and had a short layover in Spain he was getting ready to embark on his trip to the States. Huh. Unfortunately,
1: it didn't stay short.
2: His family has not spoken to him since June 21st. They've tried. They did everything they could to try and get a hold of him. They were worried. They were concerned. Come to find out, he was just sitting watching soccer in a pub in Barcelona, just hanging legend. Out in Spain. Just
4: a legend.
2: Apparently what happened was he lost his phone, which contained all his travel documents. And so instead of freaking out and panicking, he just said, screw it. And he just went to a pub.
1: And I'm sure he's never coming back.
2: Oh, yeah. But that's what I was thinking.
1: I'm sure that pub was not the reason, but what the contents of what made the pub.
2: He was, quote, blissfully unaware that anybody was looking for
1: blissfully.
4: Var. Not everyone is the animal that you are, okay?
1: Meaning like, hey.
4: I'm just saying, some guys don't mind just having a nice time in a bar, drinking an ale, and watching a soccer match.
1: Okay. You know?
4: They don't need much more than that.
1: Okay.
4: You know?
1: All right.
2: Yeah. I mean.
1: Lost his phone, huh?
4: It may have just been a little time away from his family, you know? Then maybe he realized, hey, maybe they don't miss me that much. Maybe they'll appreciate me more if I just disappear for, you know, a little over 2 weeks, 3 weeks.
1: What I'm going to say is I'm going to take the opposite side and riverside it on family members. He realized how much he didn't need
2: and
1: wouldn't miss being away from his family.
2: You.
1: And looking around and seeing what was going on around him in that pub in Barcelona is 100% the reason why he got comfortable.
4: Let me give you one more possibility.
1: Okay.
4: Maybe what was on that phone was so heinous, was so wretched and awful. Mm-hmm. He just assumed it's going to get out there. And he just figured out I'd hide out or I'd just wait for this bomb to drop. And once it does, my life's over. So I'm going to go ahead and duck out here in Barcelona and I'm going to wait this thing out because my family's probably going to disown me once they see what's on my actual phone.
2: I mean, so he's 65 years old. So this guy had...
1: He don't care. He don't care what's on that phone.
2: He had to fake his enthusiasm for his family for 65 years. Mm. And he finally realized...
1: And at 65...
2: I'm out of here.
1: He realized that there's some shorties that are prettier than anything he's ever seen that appreciated him. They appreciate him, and y'all never going to see him again.
2: You people are awful.
1: He's going to age backwards 20 years.
2: Oh, yeah. He is. He's going to show up. It'll be Antonio Banderas.
1: He's coming back to his family reunion, his school reunion, high school reunion. With someone that is going to finally propel him to the place he belongs as the number one stunner.
2: It's a good move, man.
1: I mean, 65?
2: I lost my phone.
1: You're not crazy, crazy, crazy old? He probably still got some swag with him. He's going to have a swag with him.
2: Good for you, man. Hell of an idea. So if anybody that doesn't like their family, that's a move.
1: Hey, lose them in Barcelona.
2: Yeah, just go to Barcelona.
1: Yeah, that's all.
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4: It's the Dan Patrick Show here on Fox Sports Radio. LeVar Arrington, Brady Quinn, Jonas Knox with you, filling in for issues. Dan and the guys. I got issues?
5: Straight issues, bro.
4: What did I do?
5: You messing with Mike for? What'd Mike ever do to you?
4: Oh, Big Mike?
5: What'd Mike ever do to you, man?
4: Nothing,
5: all
4: man.
5: All he does is come around and give people winning their wings, smile on your face.
4: I've known Mike for like 15, 16 years. A lot of history there.
5: So you just feel like you can just do it that way now after 15, 16?
4: Big Mike Lingard, who runs the editing department here.
6: Those two have a special relationship.
4: Okay. It's one of my favorite people to just belly up at a bar with during Super Bowl. Not that we were at a place that actually had a bar, because I don't even know what you call that where we were at this past year. But, yeah, Mike's good times,
5: what do you call
4: man.
5: That?
4: Mike's good times, man. But he was very... very upset about the honey bun conversation we were having. So,
5: I just want to understand why you talked so bad about him before he got to the door.
4: Because that's what we do to each other.
5: Oh,
4: he doesn't say hi to me. He flips me off.
5: Oh,
4: he's doing it right
5: like
4: now.
5: Doing it right now, yeah.
4: That's the relationship.
5: It's a relationship I won't understand.
4: This relationship.
5: Oh, he double birds. <Dang. laughs>
4: This relationship
5: flying
4: with our
5: all kinds of birds at
4: with
5: you.
4: The listeners is going to last all the way up until noon Eastern time. Yeah.
6: Will you guys let Mike know I'm flicking him off? I know he can't see me right now. We'll just go ahead and send him the bird. Send it from me to Mike when you get the chance.
4: Yeah, I can't.
5: How you feel about that, Mike? How you feel about it? Yep.
6: How about them apples, pal?
5: How about them apples?
4: Yeah, I got okay. I think I forgot something.
5: What? What'd you forget? We're oh, gosh. Yep. Good job, Jonas. Way to deliver it. You got one in, too. That wasn't a delivery for
4: Q. I got
5: you?
4: Him, too. I got
5: him. Okay.
4: Yep. He's getting it from all angles now.
5: Oh, wow.
4: All right, so we're going to have all angles covered for.
5: Mike. Don't take it to the next level, please.
4: Noon
5: please
4: Eastern
5: don't.
4: Time, please 9 o'clock don't. Pacific. By the way, you can watch along
5: that
4: on
5: is
4: YouTube.
5: Track no one needs.
4: At 2PROSFSR. you will not see Mike Lingard flipping us off or mooning us on the other side of the camera. And you can have some fun with us here on this Monday extravaganza back from a holiday weekend. Hey, you know what's back?
5: Hey.
4: LeBron James' free agency decision. That's back. We are off and running yet again. And enough's enough, dude. I don't need Rich Paul sitting with Max Kellerman to break down every possibility of cool. Cool. I don't need all this entire breakdown of all the teams and the pros and cons of where he should end up.
5: This isn't intriguing.
4: This isn't the usual suspects. Max isn't going to drop a coffee mug and it says Kobayashi on the bottom of it. Cut the crap. Pick a team so we can move on with our lives. It's every time. It's always a production. There's always got to be something. So remember the excuse everybody made for LeBron back